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1: It's College Saturday now on Westwood One Sports. Here's Linnell Willingham.
2: Yes, sir. You know how we get down. College Saturday now right here on Westwood One Sports. Keeping you up to speed with everything that's going on in the landscape of college football. We got some free football in South Kakalaki. Overtime right now between South Carolina and Kentucky. Wildcats have the football. Kentucky down 27-34. We just saw a South Carolina Gamecock touchdown. As Lenore Sellers throwing another touchdown, he's had sort of a statement bounce-back performance today as well. Lenore Sellers, the quarterback for South Carolina, who a lot of NFL talent evaluators were drooling over. Didn't really have a great start to the year, didn't finish last year well. Today, he's been really darn good, hurting them on the ground and through the air. We'll keep you up to speed on overtime between Kentucky and South Carolina as we continue to roll throughout the show. We had a couple of games kick off at 7:30. I want to get you up to speed on some of those games that kicked at 7:30 with a College Saturday Now Scoreboard Now update.
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2: We'll start with number 4, Miami, on the road taking on Clemson. Remember how I described this game earlier? The goal for Clemson is just to not get blown out and to hopefully keep this Miami offense in check. They're struggling to do so here in the early outset of this one. Darian Mensah hooking up with Cooper Barkay on a 61-yard score. Miami up 7-0.
3: Play fake to Fletcher. Tunnel screen. Catch is made. Cooper Barkay jump and running. The former Dukies connect. 61 yards.
2: Chris Fowler on the call for ESPN. Miami up 7-0, and that offense is humming. Their first offensive play from scrimmage, a touchdown. Big time matchup in the Big 12. I mentioned earlier, Coach Prime and the Buffaloes, 2-2 start, made a big time switch at the quarterback position this week, going to Isaac Wilson, the junior out of Draper, Utah. Isaac Wilson at home taking on 12th-ranked Texas Tech. Isaac Wilson off to a pretty damn good start. He hooks up with Joseph Williams on an 8-yard touchdown. Buffaloes up 7-3.
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2: That is your College Saturday Now Scoreboard Now update. We'll keep you up to speed on everything going on in the world of college football as we continue to roll throughout the show here tonight. What a win that would be if they could hang on. And I know it's super early. 7-3, Colorado up on Texas Tech. What if, imagine what the conversation would be like around the country if Coach Prime and company were able to pull that off. Isaac Wilson just looks like a grown-up at the quarterback position right now for Colorado. And if you're a Buffs fan out there, you're probably thinking, damn, we should have been made this decision. No shade to Julian Lewis, right? Their five-star recruit that they brought in to be the guy this year. He just hadn't been cutting it here in the early outset, early portion of the college football season, man. I remember what we were speaking about before we went to break. And if you're just joining us, Kyle Whittingham in Michigan falling earlier today against Minnesota. And it was a game in which the offense for Michigan was once again just simply not good enough. Bryce Underwood, 10-21, 101 yards and 2 interceptions. He was sacked 3 times, and he's been sacked at least once in 15 consecutive games. That is the longest active streak in all of the FBS, that via ESPN research. So they got to figure things out. This is, if I didn't hit on it strong enough earlier, I want to reiterate what I said here again. Yes, Bryce Underwood has been god-awful. I mean, horrible America. Terrible. T-R-B-L, terrible. But in today's day and age, in college athletics, when you're investing that sort of capital, that sort of cash, that sort of money, right, into a dude, right, when he doesn't perform up to expectations, it's on all parties involved. That is a $10 to $12.5 million problem that Michigan has with Bryce Underwood. That is what that is. That is a $10 to $12.5 million problem that they've got, and they've got to fix it. So as spicy as Kyle Whittingham's ass wants to be at the podium, popping it like he's got no control, and I get it, he's frustrated. He's got expectations as well. As much as he wants to continue to be open, honest, and transparent about everything that's going on, I hope that same energy is being used in the meeting room with Bryce Underwood when he's turning down checkdowns. I hope that same energy is being used when talking about this offensive line when they're blowing assignments. And today, the defense to me, hey, you're Michigan, baby. You're supposed to be one of the best defenses in the country. I sit up here every weekend, despite how terrible you are offensively, and I glaze you for your defense because it's legitimately one of the best in college football. The offense is mid. It's bad, ugly, what they've got going on right now on that side of the football. Unacceptable. Every way that you slice it, it's unacceptable. Now, we let you hear from Coach Whittingham before we took the last time out. Here's a quote, and this is the one that really, to me, encapsulated where Kyle Whittingham is with this program right now. Here's Coach Whittingham earlier in the week on his first month as the Michigan Wolverines head coach.
5: Scoreboard.
6: First month of the season?
7: Yeah.
6: Well, we're 3-1. I feel like we're 0-4. I can tell you that's how I feel. We're 3-1. One play away from 4-0. One play away from 2-2. And so it's been, what, three of the four games very close? You know, closely contested games. So it's been an emotional roller coaster in a way. I see a lot of things trending in the right direction. The offense, Bryce Underwood as an individual, the offensive line. So I think we've got some things going for us, but we've still got the things that we've already talked about that need to be cleaned up.
2: That was before today's awful, disgusting Bryce Underwood performance. To say that you feel like you're 0-4, really sums up where things are right now as a program for the University of Michigan. And think about the circumstances in which he took over this job, right, with what happened with Coach Jerome Moore and the legal stuff. This is a dream job for folks, man. That's the University of Michigan, baby, right? A program, an athletic program that's so rich in tradition and history. He's got one of the best jobs in the country, man. He's got to figure it out, though, with Bryce Underwood. That is, and maybe I'm gassing it up. Wolverines fans, let me know. To me, that's the number one issue plaguing the program. Like, because you're paying him so much money, and this is where the conversation shifts in 2026 in terms of what's important. You're paying him so much money that you got to figure it out. You don't have a choice. That's why it's like, when you hear Coach Whittingham talk about making tough decisions, what tough decision you talk about, Coach? Huh? And that tough decision, I know, cannot be to bench Bryce Underwood. Make too much money to just sit him down. And the moment you begin playing two quarterbacks, you got no quarterback. So I don't know what Michigan ultimately is going to do when it comes to Bryce Underwood and the problem that they currently have with him. I do know this, though. There is one football program within the landscape of the Big Ten that is totally broken, and it is the Penn State Nittany Lions. They were 34-13 losers at Northwestern, excuse me, last night in their new stadium opener. One of my buddies was at that game last night and sent me pictures from where he was at and was describing the environment. Like, that's what it's all about, right? What you saw last night at Northwestern is what it's all about. And say what you want about Chip Kelly, America. He knows how to coach offense. And it's crazy because with Chip Kelly, right, his reputation when he went to the National Football League took such a massive shot, right? And the one thing that stays constant is whenever he's just an offensive coordinator at the collegiate level, he dials it up, baby. He dials it up. Oh, this is the beauty of this program. Can we get a scoreboard now update? We just had the game that we've been talking about here in this 8 o'clock hour go final.
5: Scoreboard.
2: Let's get to it. South Carolina Gamecocks playing host to 24th-ranked Kentucky. This game went to overtime. South Carolina drew first blood in overtime, but it was Kentucky finishing things off. A touchdown pass for Kentucky, giving them the lead. Kenny Minchie hooking up on with a score. He's had three touchdowns this afternoon. And, man, this Kentucky team continues to show major resiliency, man. Feels like this has been the story with their group. They've come from behind multiple times this year. They've been up, blown a lead, and then had to come back in a game. This was a pretty damn good victory from the Kentucky Wildcats on the road. Kenny Minchie hooking up on the game-winning touchdown pass.
8: This is it. If they snap it, it's the last play of the game. A conversion, Kentucky wins. If they don't, it's a Gamecocks victory. Here we go. Game on the line. Minchie, end zone. Yes! Willie Rodriguez. Kentucky wins it in Columbia.
2: Kentucky getting it done. They trailed 14-0 early in this football game. And we got another scoreboard update for you. Out in Southern California, 18th-ranked USC in Lincoln Riley. Remember what we were talking about leading into this when I called it a must-win for this group? But they're trailing right now 7-3. Desmond Roebuck with a touchdown pass to Baron Nwoni. It sounded this way. Desmond Roebuck coming in. Damon Williams, the quarterback for this team. Desmond Roebuck, starting wide receiver for this group. 30 receptions, 308 yards on the year, and a touchdown pass that's got Washington up 7-3 over USC. That is your College Saturday Now Scoreboard Now update. Of the games that are going on right now, in terms of what's most exciting, what's got my attention, it's what's going on right now between Miami and Clemson. And notice how I kind of slow walked into that. We just had a major, major play happen in this one. And it looks like a Clemson touchdown. So the call's overturned. So there we go. Wow. There goes ESPN updating me in real time, just being great. There was a Darian Mensah fumble that was returned for a touchdown, but the call ultimately overturned. But I didn't expect this game to be very close. I didn't expect this game to be one that we talked about many times tonight in terms of, you know, real things happening. I thought we'd update you, you know, whenever Darian Mensah, you know, throws a touchdown. I thought we'd update you, you know, whenever Malachi Toney makes a big play. But, man, I didn't think we'd be giving you a defensive update. I'm looking at the replay here now. Darian Mensah just got sacked, actually. So Miami getting ready to line up for a Jake Weinberg field goal. The transfer from Florida State, 0-for-3 from 50-plus in his career. Now 1-for-4 from 50-plus in his career. Miami up 10-0 over Clemson. We'll see if the Tigers are able to keep it close, man. The fact that it's only 10-0 right now, hand clap, golf clap for the Clemson Tigers. But I told you, the number one thing that mattered in this one, could they keep it close? They're doing so right now. As I mentioned, though, we were talking about it earlier before we got sidetracked by what's going on in South Carolina, the final in that one. I was talking about Northwestern and what they did last night to Penn State, really taking the soul from the Nittany Lions. And, you know, a lot of people are going to look at this from the perspective of Northwestern and talk about how great that program is and, you know, how they're in, you know, such a good spot right now and the wing T. All that is great. To me, last night was more about the current state of the Penn State program. Think about what Penn State football was known for during the James Franklin era. And I can speak to it, being a cat from the DMV, they always stole all our damn talent, right? Offensive line play, defensive line play. Winning in the trenches. That's what Penn State football was under Coach Franklin. Right now, under Coach Matt Campbell, Penn State looks like Iowa State dressed up in Penn State uniforms. To get punched in the mouth like that goes against everything that Penn State football stands for. 34-13 losers at Northwestern. They gave up 413 yards on the ground. 7.5 yards a pop. 4 touchdowns rushing allowed, man. There were 2 Northwestern players who had over 160 yards on the ground. Penn State now 0-2 in Big Ten play. And Matt Campbell, brother, you better ask somebody. Get it together, pal. It was Matt Campbell post-game after the ass-whipping from Northwestern last night.
9: I think the frustrating thing for me is the standard of what this program plays football with, the attitude, the effort, the toughness. We lacked it in every way, shape, and form tonight, and I put a lot on me. And I think when you do that, and boy, we put a lot of pressure, you know, especially on the offensive side of the football, on the quarterback, you know, where you're in a drop-back passing game just to try to get back into it. So, you know, Rocco, we have great belief in, just like I have belief in all of our players, and really I have great belief in our coaches, but we got to find answers, and we got to get it fixed fast.
2: Got to get it fixed fast, says Coach Campbell. You better, because if you don't, Coach Campbell. See, it gets hot, baby. And look, that's a program that has expectations. That's a program that's got money. So really no excuse for Matt Campbell not to be better. As far as Northwestern is concerned, Coach Cignetti warned us after they gave Indiana all they can handle. He warned us that Northwestern, not just the little engine that could, they're a formidable outfit in this conference.
10: I tried to tell everybody Northwestern's a good football team, but people weren't buying that. But 2 years ago at this time, if you know, people said Indiana's a good football team. You know, people weren't buying that stock either.
2: Interesting parallel and comparison there from Coach Cignetti, head coach of the Indiana Hoosiers. Any chance I get to do that, by the way, I am going to do it. I love Campbell Sig. I know how I feel about him. Somebody I fall asleep to. And if you're just listening to me for the first time, I know that can sound strange. His press conferences are entertainment, ladies and gentlemen. So sometimes, I don't know what type of mood I'm in, I throw on a Campbell Sig presser, and I hit the hay. 310-840-4910 is how you hit us up on the Talking Text Line. College Saturday Now with the youngest in charge, Linnell Willingham. I'll get you up to 11 p.m. Eastern time. We'll dibble and dabble in the National Football League a little bit as we roll throughout this program here tonight as well. Think about what today has been, though, man. Big-time quarterback performances from Keelan Russell, Darian Mensah throwing a touchdown on his first play from scrimmage. Kamario Taylor, not so good. C.J. Carr, phenomenal. On the other side, we'll bring you a fresh installment of the most highly anticipated power ranking segment in all of sports talk. Nell's Super Six Pack, my top 6 quarterbacks in all of college football. Next here on Westwood One Sports.
11: 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We're not even a month into the NFL season, and things are already wild. 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

0: 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Here's Linnell Willingham.
1: Yes, indeedy. Still kicking it with you as I get you up to 11 p.m. Eastern time here on College Saturday Now, taking you across the landscape of college football. What a Saturday it has been. We just had a game go final out in South Carolina. 24th ranked Kentucky coming back from 14 down to beat the Gamecocks in overtime. 35-34. Kenny Minchie with a game-winning touchdown pass. He had three touchdown passes on the day. Despite the loss, Lenora Sellers, who NFL talent evaluators continue to drool over, he had kind of a bounce-back game, man. 20 of 36, 226 passing, two touchdowns. And then on the ground, 17 carries, 147 yards, including a 74-yard scramble, in this football game. He's got all the physical tools in the world. I know a lot of folks dating back to last year kind of scratching their head in terms of why he played the way that he played a season ago. Really didn't get off to a great start this year, but today against Kentucky, a big-time performance for South Carolina. A lot of resilience shown by that group as well as they come back from down 14. We'll keep you up to speed on the 7:30 kicks as we roll throughout this 8 o'clock hour as well. Miami up 10-3 on Clemson. Colorado up 7-3 on Texas Tech. They just got a big-time stop in that game. USC trailing Washington 7-3. So we may have some action when it comes to, this later window of games. And then BYU and TCU tied at 7 with 27 left to go in the opening half. That one, a major, major surprise here in this 7:30 window of games as well. But, man, think about what we opened the show with. Keelan Russell and the way that he played at the quarterback position for Alabama today, absolutely special. Lenora Sellers, special today. C.J. Carr had a big-time performance today. Darian Mensah off to a great start in this one. How about Isaac Wilson off to a good start for Colorado as well? Right now, I want to bring you a fresh installment of the most highly anticipated power ranking segment in all of Sports Talk Radio. Nell Super Six Pack, my top six quarterbacks in all of college football.
0: 3, 2, 1, ready. 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Sit back, crack a can. It's time for Nell's Super Six Pack.
1: Oh, am I excited for this one? Nell's Super Six Pack, top six quarterbacks in the landscape of college football. It's a list that I remind you all. It's fluid. Me and the committee up late burning the midnight oil to bring you the most highly anticipated power ranking segment in all Sports Talk Radio. Nell Super Six Pack, top six quarterbacks in college football. Number six, young man who's in action right now, Jaden Maiava, quarterback for USC. On the year, he's been absolutely spectacular and feels like somebody that if USC continues to win games and he plays well, someone that's going to be, in that Heisman Trophy conversation when it's all said and done. Jaden Maiava building off of what he was able to accomplish a season ago. He's got an interception in this game, only his third interception on the season, so definitely a shocker to see the start that he's off to tonight. But on the year, Jaden Maiava, second in all the FBS in passing yards. He's tied for the lead in touchdown passes, and he's got a QBR 86.9. 6'4", 230 pounds, dual threat kid, can use his legs but can spin it as well as anybody in the landscape of college football. I just think Lincoln Riley knows how to coach up the quarterback position. His mechanics and things of that nature have improved from last year to this year. I expect him to continue to play well down the stretch for USC. Not off to a great start here this evening, though, as he's got a turnover in the first half for the Trojans. Number five, Nell Super Six Pack, top six quarterbacks in the landscape of college football, Super Kamario Taylor. Now, when I was putting this list together, understands why I say it's fluid. Understand that Kamario Taylor had a performance today that I know Super Kamario is going to want to put behind him. He was the belle of the ball at the quarterback position in college football heading into today. And he got to go up against another star-studded underclassman in Keelan Russell. And he got out-dueled. Kamario Taylor today, 19 of 34, 258, three touchdowns, but two interceptions. And he had a fumble on the first possession from scrimmage for Mississippi State. Their head coach said it pregame, look, our strategy, our formula to win this game here is to not turn the football over. Kamario Taylor turned it over three times. Very uncharacteristic of him, if I'm being honest. We found out during this game, and he didn't finish it. You saw Parker Puckett finish things. Say that three times fast. Parker Puckett. We saw Parker Puckett finish the football game, and there was some consternation around Kamario's foot. Kamario Taylor, quarterback from Mississippi State. Look, it felt like watching this game, and maybe if you're a Mississippi State fan, you can concur with what I'm saying. It felt like watching this game, right, that Kamario, who has been one of the best dual-threat quarterbacks in the country, there was a reluctance to run the football from him today, man. And now that I know about the foot injury that he was dealing with, maybe that's an explanation. But you know what I say? It's a dirty game. Football is an organized car crash, except they're not using cars. They're using their bodies. If you're hurt, don't play. If you are playing, I don't want to hear about you being hurt. That's my rule of thumb when it comes to injuries. Kamario did not play well today for Mississippi State, but despite that, he still comes in at number five in Nell's Super Six Pack. Number four in Nell's Super Six Pack. My top six quarterbacks in the landscape of college football. We travel to South Bend. C.J. Carr, quarterback of the third-ranked Notre Dame Fighting Irish. He was big time today, 21 of 29, 234, four touchdowns. I'm not going to go into super depth about his performance yet because we're going to dedicate an entire segment to how he played this afternoon. He was big time against North Carolina. That kid today, though, I don't want to say for the first time all year, but for me at least, for the first time all year, showed me the thing that has NFL talent evaluators drooling, that has NFL talent evaluators talking about him potentially being the first quarterback taken coming up in the 2027 NFL draft. I saw it today versus Hoodie in the Heels for the first time. C.J. Carr comes in at number four in Nell's Super Six Pack. Number three in Nell's Super Six Pack, top six quarterbacks in the landscape of college football. Darian Mensah, quarterback for the University of Miami. They're up 10-3 right now over the Clemson Tigers. His first play from scrimmage, America, a 76-yard touchdown pass. A 61-yard touchdown pass, rather. I'm a total liar. They had a 15-yard penalty, made it a 76-yard drive. But he had a 61-yard touchdown pass on the first play from scrimmage. They're up 10-3. The big stat that everyone knows across the country is that going into this game, Darian Mensah, more touchdowns than incompletions to this point. So, balling out of control is what I like to say. I love Darian Mensah. I think his mobility, though, or lack thereof, is why I don't have him as the top quarterback in all of college football. Number two, Nell Super Six Pack, top six quarterbacks in the landscape of college football. A brother that we really should name the show after today. He's on the thumbnail. We opened up the show talking about him. Keelan Russell, America. Big time performance today on the road, hostile territory, against a quarterback that everybody thought was better than you going into today's game. How many folks that talk college football for a living, be honest now, how many folks that talk college football for a living were willing to concede that Keelan Russell was better than Kamario Taylor going into today? I couldn't find a soul to say it, but Keelan Russell today putting all that to the side saying, hey, you can hate me now, but I won't stop now. Keelan Russell, baby. Big time performance today. Sunday throw after Sunday throw after Sunday throw. Linnell, what's a Sunday throw? So throw that to see on Sundays, America. This was big time stuff from Russell, looking like a true legitimate NFL prospect at the quarterback position, someone that's going to be at the top of his draft when it's time for him to call it quits in Tuscaloosa. He comes in at number two. And if you listen to this show each and every Saturday, right here on Westwood One Sports, you know who number one is on this list. Go to all of my Chambliss. Go to all of my watch. Trinidad Chambliss, ladies and gentlemen, the quarterback for the Ole Miss Rebels, the man that I think is going to be the number one overall pick coming up in the 2027 NFL draft, unless the Giants end up with the first pick, because they're going to take Jeremiah Smith. Trinidad's got the goods, baby. Making plays off schedule, playing on time, winning from within the pocket, keeping his eyes downfield when he leaves the pocket, ball placement, accuracy, the mobility. I mean, there's really nothing that I don't like about him except for he's under 6'4". I like my dudes getting off the bus looking like a starting NFL quarterback. You can check out, you know, Trinidad Chambliss at your local Best Buy, and you think he worked with the Geek Squad. You know what I'm saying? He doesn't look like a NFL prospect at the quarterback position, but man, when he gets in between those white lines, there is nobody better right now in the landscape of college football. That's why he comes in at number one in L Super Six Pack, my top six quarterbacks in the landscape of college football. If you're just joining us, I'll run through it quickly. Six through one, Nell Super Six Pack, top six quarterbacks in college football. Number six, Jaden Maiava, starting quarterback for the USC Trojans. Number five, Kamario Taylor, starting quarterback for Mississippi State. Number four, C.J. Carr, starting quarterback for Notre Dame. Number three, Darian Mensah, starting quarterback for the University of Miami. Number two, Keelan Russell, starting quarterback for the Alabama Crimson Tide. And then number one, Trinidad Chambliss, starting quarterback for the Ole Miss Rebels. That's going to do it for Nell Super Six Pack. Top six quarterbacks in the landscape of college football. As promised, I will continue to keep you up to speed with the latest in the landscape of college football. A little teaser for you. Darian Mensah just found the end zone again. How'd he do it? I'll let you hear coming up on the other side. This is College Saturday Now with the youngest in charge, Lenoa Willingham. We'll be back.
2: Ryan Rack here from Sunday Night Football on Westwood One. Mike Golic and I are in Charlotte for NFC action between the 1-2 Panthers and the 2-1 Lions. Jared Goff in Detroit escaped the tight game with a home win in Week 3. Now they travel to Carolina to take on Bryce Young and the Panthers, hoping to bounce back from a loss. Join us for the Lions at the Panthers on Sunday Night Football.
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0: 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Here's Linnell Willingham.
1: Yes, indeedy. Still kicking it with you as we get you up to 11 p.m. Eastern Time right here on College Saturday Now. Spinning you around the country, bringing you the top stories, top highlights, top calls, top moments in the Saturday that is in college football. What a Saturday it's been. I love when we get things kicked off at noon with just a banger of a game. And that's what we got with Mississippi State and Alabama to start things at noon. We also got to see Michigan and Minnesota. Just been a good day of football to this point. We got free football between South Carolina and Kentucky. The Wildcats on the road picking up the big time overtime win in that one. Let's keep you up to speed with what we've got going on right now with a College Saturday Now Scoreboard Now update.
0: Scoreboard Now.
1: I want to start in Texas. BYU and TCU at the half. BYU coming into this one ranked number 10 in the country. TCU has kind of had an interesting year to start. But this BYU team ranked 10th in the country for a reason. Folks believe in this BYU group, but TCU doing what they can on the ground. They punched their ticket in the end zone. A Kari Ashley touchdown sounded this way.
2: They fake the handoff on the sweep with pressure coming to the end zone. Touchdown, TCU! Kari Ashley! Fourth touchdown of the season.
1: Kari Ashley, three catches, 53 yards, and a touchdown on the evening. That one at the half. And we'll keep you up to speed on this one, baby, because BYU all of a sudden on upset alert. From Texas to Southern California, USC taking on Washington. Trojans ranked number 18th in the country. We talked about it before this game kicked off. After last week's loss against a Dante Moreless Oregon group, the pressure kind of on Coach Lincoln Riley and company to win this game at home against Washington. They've gotten off to a good start. Waymon Jordan finding the end zone, giving the Trojans a 10-7 lead.
3: First and goal, Waymon Jordan.
2: Burst of speed to the end zone. Touchdown, USC.
1: Waymon Jordan, him, King Miller, that backfield duo. If USC is going to reach, you know, its ceiling this year, we know that Jaden Maiva is special, but they have to have balance with their rushing attack. They've got it here to this point tonight. We'll see if that rushing duo allows them to milk the game away. They lead 10-7. We go from Southern California to South Carolina. Clemson trailing 17-3 at the hands of the Miami Hurricanes. Earlier in this game, Darian Mensah had a passing touchdown. That was the first play from scrimmage for the Miami Hurricanes. He followed it up with a rushing touchdown. It sounded this way.
4: Mensah finds the pocket and takes off. Flag is out. Mensah galloping all the way, loses the ball, then recovers it himself. Touchdown is signaled, but the flag was way back at the 30.
1: For those folks that question the mobility of Miami quarterback Darian Mensah, he said, "Hold my beer, America." What a scramble from Darian Mensah. Miami up 17-3 with 11:36 left to go in the first half. Remember the standards that I set for the Clemson Tigers before this game kicked off. You just can't get blown out, guys, is all that matters. We thought we had a Jaden Maiva touchdown pass, but it was waved off. Still 10-7 USC Trojans. We'll keep you up to speed on the rest of the games across the country here in this later window and another scoreboard update. Let's do this. We've been kind of burying the lead in terms of the quarterback position. We just gave you a brand new installment, an L Super Six Pack, top six quarterbacks right now in the landscape of college football. The brother that came in at number four on the list, can we talk about him? C.J. Carr, America. Five total touchdowns for C.J. Carr today in the pouring down rain. Can I give some love real quick? The atmosphere, before we get to C.J. Carr, I got to give some love to Hoodie in the Heels is what I call him. The atmosphere today in Chapel Hill was something that should give Tar Heel fans hope that Bill Belichick can get this program on track. Think about just how good Notre Dame is. We're talking about a national championship contender, and Hoodie in the Heels, Bill Belichick and UNC, gave Notre Dame all that they could handle in this football game. They end up losing 37-26, but the fight that UNC showed throughout the course of this game, I thought defensively, you know, at times they were really strong. Billy Edwards Jr. made some big-time throws. They had the special teams come up big with a big kick return touchdown coming out of the half. It's not going to be perfect, and it's not going to happen right away in terms of success for Bill Belichick in Chapel Hill. But anybody that thinks that he's not going to figure this out, anybody that believes that this is too tall of a task for Coach Belichick, I tell you that you're tripping. He's one of the greatest football minds in coaching.

0: right? Last year, 24 touchdowns, 6 picks. Folks started to talk about it. Look, they got a quarterback out in South Bend, don't they? The start that he's had to this year, playing really, really good football. The one thing with Notre Dame, right, and I guess C.J. Carr falls victim to this too, it's hard for me to take them serious because their schedule is just continental soft. They routinely play cupcakes to start the year. And for that reason, I'm looking at C.J. Carr going, hey, do you got it or do you not? Right? Watching him today, and I spent a lot of time with the volume up on UNC and Notre Dame in the quad box. Spent a lot of time with the volume up. C.J. Carr made NFL throw after NFL throw after NFL throw today. It was the first time for me, and I'm different than you all, right? Today was the first time I saw the stuff that has NFL talent evaluators gushing over C.J. Carr. He was brilliant throughout the course of this football game. Throwing with anticipation, throwing with accuracy, throwing guys open, the ability to make plays off schedule, the arm talent that he's got, the decision-making throughout the course of the game. I mean, he was just, I don't want to glaze him too much, he was big time throughout the course of this contest. And to me, like I'll continue to reiterate, to me, it was the first time, America, it was the first time that we saw C.J. Carr do the stuff that has NFL talent evaluators, ready to make him, you know, the top quarterback coming up in the 2027 draft, man. I give him credit. But as far as Bill Belichick and the Tar Heels are concerned, they deserve a ton of credit, man. 21-point underdogs and then had it a game going into the fourth quarter, man. Like, that matters. And I'm buying stock in Hoodie and the Heels moving forward, baby. I am impressed with what we saw from them. And it feels like, to me, sooner rather than later, he is going to figure it out. Maybe that's me being optimistic, but I just got some, I got respect for my man, Bill Belichick. I promised you, too, that I'd keep you up to speed with what's going on in the Major League Baseball postseason. ALDS game one out in Tampa. Rays up 1-0, bottom of the eighth. We found out earlier today, Aaron Judge not going to be available at all during this American League Division Round Series. We'll keep you up to speed on Yankees and Rays as we roll throughout the night as well. Bottom first between the Padres and the Brewers from Milwaukee. We'll keep you up to speed on that as well. Earlier today, we saw the White Sox go on the road to Cleveland and score a 3-0 victory. They're up 1-0 in their ALDS series. And then the Dodgers, my Dodgers, hanging on against the Braves earlier today. Think about what everyone's saying, right?
1: Oh, the Braves are the team that have the best chance to knock the Dodgers off.
0: My ass. Tarik Skubal, big time today in his start. 7 punchouts, just 2 hits given up through 6 innings of work, and the Dodgers up 1-0 on the Atlanta Braves. 310-840-4910 is the number here on College Saturday Now with the youngest in charge, Noah Willingham, getting you up to 11 p.m. Eastern time. We'll take a quick timeout when we come back on the other side. We'll give you another scoreboard now update. Plus, I'll tell you the top 5 team that won today that's going to get their ass kicked next week. That's next.
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8: Alrighty, baby, halfway down the hatch. You're on College Saturday now. Youngest in charge, Linnell Willingham, banging it out with you as we get you up to 11 p.m. Eastern time. Keeping you up to speed with everything that's going on in the landscape of college football, We'll keep you up to speed here in the final 2 hours of the show with everything that's going on. BYU and TCU coming out of the half. They're knotted up at 7 apiece. BYU with the football deep in TCU territory. Fourth-ranked Miami up 17-3 over Clemson. Darian Mensah already 2 touchdowns in this one. He had one through the air on the first play from scrimmage. Then he had a scramble for a touchdown as well. Texas Tech, ranked 12th in the country coming into this weekend. They're on the road taking on Colorado, who has got a new look offensively. They go with Isaac Wilson, brother of former BYU quarterback Zach Wilson. So aura all through Boulder, Colorado tonight, baby. Isaac Wilson off the bench cooking right now for Coach Prime and the Buffaloes. He's got Colorado up 7-3 at the half over 12th-ranked Texas Tech. We will see if Colorado can hold on. First half, we just had a touchdown again in the Washington and USC game. Washington now up on the road 14-10 against the 18th-ranked USC Trojans. Cade Eldridge just had a 1-yard touchdown that puts the Huskies up 14-10 with a 1:50 left to go in the opening half, man. Very surprised, I would say, at that result, but not really. Here's what I would say. I'm surprised, not surprised that Washington's got 14 points, because this USC defense we know is just not very good, right? But I'm surprised, one, that Jaden Maiava has a turnover in this game. And then, two, the fact that they only got 10 points. Like, Washington's not some defensive juggernaut, right? Like, that's not what they are. But they're up 14-10 right now and making one of the most high-octane offenses in the country look pretty darn good, is what I would say. Man, I got A1 Matthews hitting us up in the YouTube chat saying, my Pit Boys over VTech yesterday look damn good, brother. What do you think about James Franklin versus Narduzzi matchup? Yeah, man, look. Do we have the Narduzzi sound? I mean, Narduzzi postgame was absolutely on one in terms of his emotions. But, man, I thought, first of all, it's going to end up being, and our guy Josh Graham said this, it's going to end up being the game of the weekend. Talking about Pitt and Virginia Tech. Defense was optional as hell. Yeah, I know I don't like that. I love watching good defense. But, man, Pitt and Virginia Tech represented well last night for an ACC conference that I think is a lot deeper, a lot more talented than maybe we give it credit for. Here's Pitt head coach Pat Narduzzi after the win.
9: Wow. We got a hell of a football team. Now, any of those voters out there, if they wake their ass up, okay, they might figure that out, okay?
8: Wake that ass up, voters. Love the bravado, the moxie from Coach Narduzzi. And they've got a swagger right now with that Pitt Panthers program, man. But I think as good as the game was last night, and it was entertaining and kept us up late, as fun as that was, so glad that I'm not doing the morning show, because staying up late watching that last night, then doing the morning show would have been rough. But I think the bigger picture, right, credit to Coach Franklin and Virginia Tech, their quarterback was balling last night. Both quarterbacks ended up playing well, but the Tech quarterback got off to a great start. Both those quarterbacks played well. But then, as I said a moment ago, with what the ACC has, when you think about Wake Forest, Pitt, Virginia Tech, SMU, Louisville, Miami, Florida State look all right. I mean, it's a fascinating conference, is how I would put it, man. Notice how I didn't give Clemson any credit. North Carolina, I need to start mentioning the Tar Heels. We talk about the ACC as well. But no, man, that conference is a hell of a lot better, a hell of a lot deeper than maybe people give it credit for. We hear a lot of talk and hubbub about the Big Ten and the SEC. The ACC, a hell of a lot better than the general public gives it credit for, man. We will keep you up to speed on what is going on in the landscape of college football as we roll throughout the evening. It is top 9
10: in Tampa, ALDS game one, Rays up 1-0, on the Yankees. I said it during the week that the Yankees didn't necessarily need Aaron Judge back when you consider the way that Ben Rice was hitting the baseball, the way that Cody Bellinger was hitting the baseball, the way that Luis Garcia was hitting the baseball, the way that Jazz Chisholm was hitting the baseball. The Yankees tonight, top nine, five hits tonight for the Bronx Bomber. Gerrit Cole doing his thing. This is why I think the Yankees have the shot to punch their ticket to the World Series. When you have starting pitching is good, as good as what the Yanks have, right? Talking about Schlittler and talking about, Gerrit Cole and talking about Max Fried. When you've got starting pitching that is this good, you're always going to have it. And their bullpen is as good as any in Major League Baseball as well. So the Yankees are going to be interesting, man. We'll see if they could rally and get a hit here. But I think this is going to be a super competitive series, but surprised to see the bats of New York go cold tonight in a moment where really they were needed the most. Sad. 310-840-4910, the number here on College Saturday Now. Youngest in charge of Noah Willingham, getting you up to 11 p.m. Eastern time as we take you around the world of college football. I just gave you a scoreboard update, getting you up to speed with the games that kicked at 7:30. There was a game earlier today that I watched, and the team won. The team won, in pretty convincing fashion, right? It was the Georgia game. Georgia in action earlier against Vanderbilt, 38-14 winners. Gunnar Stockton, 25-32, 295 yards. They had three touchdowns. It was great. Here is my issue with the Georgia Bulldogs. And they did have what I'm about to complain about. They did have this happen to them today. I think Georgia defensively, right, is as good as any team in the country. So I think, right, the Bulldogs start to the season, Tennessee State, Western Kentucky, Arkansas, trash-ass Oklahoma, Vandy. They've gotten off to a cupcake start in terms of their schedule, right? Gunnar Stockton today had his best game of the season. My issue with Georgia is I buy them on defense, right? I think Coach Smart, one of the best defensive minds in all of college football. I buy them defensively, but I don't think they can live life playing the style of football that they have played under Coach Smart and then to start this season. Can I give you some of the drive charts? 10-play, 80-yard touchdown drive. They had a 3-play, 75-yard touchdown drive where, they had Gunnar Stockton hook up on a 55-yard completion, which was great, but it's not something you see often. 8-play, 60-yard drive. 11-play, 75-yard drive. 12-play, 70-yard drive. Against the good teams, like when you play Alabama next week, you're not going to be able to get away with these long, extended drives, man. You're not going to be able to rely on that. They have to do a better job generating explosives offensively. That's the one thing with this Georgia offense that I worry about. I know that they can go on these 11, 12-play drives, but that's not how you want to live life, man. And when you're going up against the good teams, right, that are going to stop you from getting 4 yards every time on first down, it's going to be tough. You're going to have to convert third and longs, something that I don't think Gunnar Stockton has the ability to do on a consistent basis, which is why next week the heavyweight bout that will kick off during this very show, Alabama and Georgia, I believe next weekend, Georgia Bulldogs fans, close your ears. I believe next weekend on the road in Tuscaloosa, you're going to get baptized by Keelan Russell in the Alabama Crimson Tide. Not only do I expect Alabama to win, I expect them to beat the doors off of Kirby Smart in the Georgia Bulldogs. When you get tested for the first time, that's usually what happens. They've had a cupcake start to the season. I think next week in Tuscaloosa, Keelan Russell and company take that belt off. Whoosh, whoosh. Belt to ass next weekend in Tuscaloosa. Book it. Now if they lose, We're going to have some real interesting conversations about what Georgia actually is. But I don't expect them to. I don't expect them to, man. I really don't. And one, it's a credit to what I think Alabama is, and they proved that today with the stellar performance of Keelan Russell. But it's also like what I think they're not talking about Georgia offensively. And maybe that's me nitpicking. Maybe that's me being, you know, too overly critical. I just feel like you got to be able to generate explosives in 2026 in college football, especially when you're going up against the good teams. And when I talk about the good teams, right, one thing that I want to continue to harp on is, like, their schedule to start the year. You're playing against some cupcake-ass teams where you're just clearly better than them up front along the line of scrimmage. As a result of that, you're able to, you know, play that 4 yards in a cloud of dust brand of football and methodically drive your way down the field time in and time out. I just don't think that's something that's sustainable for Georgia when they take on, you know, the good teams in the landscape of college football. I just don't, man. We'll see, you know, ultimately if they're able to prove me wrong and make me look like an absolute idiot, but that is what it is on my front. Tampa Bay in New York just went final, by the way. Rays 1-0 winners over the Yankees. They take a 1-0 series lead in the American League Divisional Round Series. If you are just now joining us, we got some breaking news out of Major League Baseball right before the noon kicks earlier this morning. Aaron Judge not going to be available for the New York Yankees in this divisional round series. Tough if you're a fan of the Bronx Bombers. We'll see if they are able to pick up the pieces and deal with life without the captain. 310-840-4910. The number here on College Saturday Now. Youngest in charge on L. Willingham. Getting you up to 11 p.m. Eastern time here tonight. The Kang and Off Kakalaki. Josh Graham going to join us. Coming up at about 10:40 as he does to wrap up the show. Each and every Saturday before he takes over with Westwood One Sports Night. There is some NFL stuff that we'll get into before we end the show here tonight. We keep it strictly, or mostly, college football here during College Saturday Now. But there is some NFL stuff that we'll get to, including the Westwood One Sports Night pressure cooker, baby. The four players, teams, coaches in the NFL that are under the most pressure as we get geared up for week number four of the National Football League season. Can you believe that we're already at week four, by the way, guys? I was saying it last week, as I was sitting on the couch, sitting back, watching games, it's just fun to be in football season. And we're about to have, what you call it, the equinox, Stu? The sports equinox. We're going to have it coming up, man. Where we got, what is that, hockey?
11: Hockey, NBA, NFL, and then Major League Baseball playoffs. It's usually around the World Series, so I would say late October. We'll get that on probably a Sunday.
10: I am ready for it. It's what this time of year is about, baby. We suffered all through the summer months with no football. And now that it's here, I'm geeked up, baby. I am geeked up. Tampa Bay one hit in New York tonight. Ooh! Yankees fans, Ben Rice, Luis Garcia, where you at, baby? Super Laz 007 getting at me in the YouTube chat. You can do so as well. Just search Westwood One Sports Night. He says, Kirby's still using Saban's 2011 playbook. Run, run, run, pass, only in an emergency. You damn right, man. That is the way that I would describe how Kirby Smart and Company are doing things. And do you agree with me, though, Super Laz? Like, am I tripping? I know what Kirby Smart is defensively. I know how seasoned he is. I know how special of a mind he is on that side of the football. But when you go up against a big boy program that's just as beefy as you are in the trenches, and they're not going to give you 4 and 5 yards on first down, can Gunnar Stockton beat you on third and long? Honestly. The WVUer hitting us up in the YouTube chat as well, saying, howdy, everyone. Hope you ends are having a better night than the WVU defense had against Iowa State. Offense scores 42 points. That's still not enough. West Coast 250 says, what a game for Hawkins Jr. Look, I know WVU is trash as a team, but, like, he's putting up Heisman-like numbers to start the year. Talking about Michael Hawkins, the quarterback for West Virginia. I was watching the WVU-Iowa State game earlier today, and I'm the youngest in charge, but maybe I got an old-school mentality when it comes to football. I hate watching games with no defense. It's part of why the college game, low-key, is a turnoff to me sometimes. There's no damn defense being played. It's frustrating as hell. I hated watching WVU and Iowa State earlier today. The only thing that I loved is that I've been following, thanks to the WVU, we're being here weekly in the YouTube chat, I've been following Michael Hawkins in this WVU offense all year long. They have been electric. They may not get a lot of stops throughout the course of a contest, but they're gonna light the scoreboard up for sure. Real quick, while we have the opportunity to do so, we just had a couple of games reach the half. Perfect time for us to hit the scores with another College Saturday Now Scoreboard Now update.
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10: Getting you up to speed with the latest in the landscape of college football. We have officially reached the half between Washington and USC. Washington on the road. Taking on the 18th-ranked USC Trojans. It is currently Washington up 14-10 after a rushing touchdown from Cade Eldridge. It went this way.
12: Cade Eldridge in the backfield. Direct snap to the tight end, and he'll plunge his way into the end zone. Touchdown, Washington.
10: I told you this wasn't going to be a cakewalk for the Trojans. Second touchdown of the day for Washington. Desmond Roebuck, the wide receiver, throwing a touchdown earlier. Washington star quarterback, Damon Williams Jr., not off to a great start. 4 of 10, 39 yards in this one. It is all Huskies, though. 14-10 at the half. Jaden Maiava had an interception in this one. Outside of that, he's 12 of 18 for 143 yards in this one. The run game, though, of USC, you take away the 35-yard King Miller touchdown, or the 35-yard King Miller run, rather, the run game for USC, not really getting going here, man. We'll keep you up to speed with Washington and USC as we roll throughout this 9 o'clock hour. Let's take a trip to South Carolina. Miami, Clemson, they're creeping up on the half as well. It is currently 17-3 Miami. Darian Mensah trying to continue his Heisman push. 9-13 through the air, 141 yards and a touchdown. That touchdown that he threw came on the first play from scrimmage. Cooper Barkate, a 61-yard touchdown from Darian Mensah. Mensah trying to keep up with Keelan Russell's performance today, or C.J. Carr, who had 5 touchdowns. Mensah getting it done on the ground as well. He had a 34-yard scramble for a touchdown. Hurricanes up 17-3 over Clemson. 39 seconds left to go in the opening half. I mentioned there was a potential big-time upset about to happen in Boulder, Colorado. The Buffaloes up 7-3 over 12th-ranked Texas Tech. Coach Prime in Colorado made a massive, massive switch at the quarterback position this week. They sat down 5-star freshman Julian Lewis, sat him down for the little brother of Zach Wilson, Isaac Wilson, now the starter for the Colorado Buffaloes. He is off to a pretty darn good start in this football game. 13-19, 165 yards, and a touchdown. Colorado up 7-3 in this one. And that is our Scoreboard Now update here on Westwood One Sports. Let's do this, man, because I've blown out the clock. I suck. Sorry, guys. We'll get you your commercials. We got to pay some bills here on Westwood One Sports. But when we continue on the other side here in this 9 o'clock hour, we will enter the pressure cooker. I'll give you the top 4 teams, players, coaches in the NFL that are under the most pressure as we get geared up for week number 4. When we come back, a SEC coach made a very questionable decision at quarterback that ended up paying off for the team. Will it pay off long term? We'll let you know next here on Westwood One Sports.
7: 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We're headed
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0: 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Here's Linnell Willingham.
1: Yes, indeed. You heard the big voice guy, youngest in charge. 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Here on College Saturday Now, taking you around the landscape of college football. 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Also, you can check out the podcast. The guys, Stu, will have it up following the conclusion of the program. What a day and night it's been in the landscape of college football. Texas Tech and Colorado getting ready to enter the second half. 12th-ranked Texas Tech trailing 7-3. On the road against Coach Prime and the Colorado Buffaloes, who named a new starter at quarterback for this week, Isaac Wilson, the younger brother of former Jets number 2 overall pick, Zach Wilson. So Isaac Wilson balling, 13-19, 165, and a touchdown will keep you up to speed on Texas Tech and Colorado as we roll throughout the program here tonight. I want to get to what happened earlier today in Knoxville. Stu, I didn't do what I was supposed to do during the break. I'm going to try to see if I can shoot you Coach Heupel making the decision that he made today. What decision is that, Linnell? Coach Josh Heupel, the head coach for the Tennessee Volunteers. Tennessee off to a good start, 4-1, and feels like a group that's kind of got some momentum here. Today, though, I was totally stunned at what we saw from Coach Heupel. They're at home taking on the Auburn Tigers. And to start this game, they go 5 plays and a punt. They then go 3-and-out. They then go 3-and-out again. And then before the half, their freshman quarterback, Faison Brandon, gets picked off. And coming out of the half, or really on their last drive before the end of the half, Coach Heupel decides to make a change at quarterback. He goes from Faison Brandon to George McIntyre, another freshman for the Tennessee Volunteers out of Franklin, Tennessee, 6'6", 208 pounds. Remember, this was a quarterback competition in camp between the Greensboro, North Carolina native Faison Brandon and Greg McIntyre, as I just mentioned. And Brandon, as we know, ultimately won the job out of camp for Coach Heupel and, you know, was given the keys to the offense. I'll be honest, as I was getting ready for the show, I was actually like pretty hot under the collar about the decision that Josh Heupel made, but can you blame him? Greg McIntyre comes in and goes 8 of 10 for 86 yards. Not why they won. Deshaun Bishop went Kanye crazy tonight. 34 carries, 220 yards, not one, not two, but three times Deshaun Bishop found the end zone. That's why they ultimately won the game. But the decision to pull Faison Brandon, I thought was fascinating by Josh Heupel. And when you consider the context of the situation that these two freshmen battled with one another throughout fall camp to earn the right to win the job, to see Faison Brandon get pulled this early, kind of a surprise, if I'm being honest. Last week for Faison Brandon wasn't the best. 17-29, 145 yards and a touchdown. Mind you, it was against Texas, who we know, one of the best defenses in all of college football. You would almost think you get a little bit of a mulligan in that situation, right? But he didn't. That leash was Kevin Hart short today for Faison Brandon, and Josh Heupel decided to pull him. I am stunned at the decision still. I am. Because the way that Faison Brandon started the year, I thought he was safe from being pulled after a bad turnover in a game. Now, for Coach Heupel, the decision, right, clearly the combination of last week's performance against Texas and then the way that he performed in the first half of this game. As I told you, they really struggled to get things going offensively against an Auburn defense that isn't very good, right? We know that. They're just not. So I am a little surprised. One, that Faison Brandon struggled the way that he did to start. And then two, that Josh Heupel actually pulled him. I guess this is what happens when you have two legit dogs at the quarterback position that are freshmen. Somebody's transferring at the end of the year, right? Like, we know this, right? One thing's for certain, two things for sure. I don't think both of those dudes are going to stay there. I really don't. I really don't think both of those dudes, you know, are going to ultimately stay at this school. If you're Coach Heupel, can you go back to Faison Brandon right now? Like, next week, right? Tennessee's going to lace him up again and play football. Next week on the road against, it's against Arkansas. Jeez. The worst team in the damn conference. Okay. Who do you start, though? Like, what's the decision going to be for Coach Heupel? I am very curious to know, like, how this ultimately plays out in terms of the decision-making. Because during the week, Coach Heupel made some comments about, you know, Faison Brandon needing to play better. And look, like I said, he's a freshman. Last weekend playing against arguably the best defense in college, talking about Texas. Sacked five times, I believe, in the game. Like, it was tough, man. It got unchy. It did. I just can't believe he pulled the plug. When you bench a freshman, and this is kind of the point I was getting at. When you bench a freshman, I can only imagine the way you, like, strip away that kid's confidence. Like, that's the thing to me that I worry about now with Faison Brandon. I almost ask the question, can you go back to Faison Brandon after pulling him today? Can you? I don't know the type of stuff that Faison Brandon is made up of. But if he's a dog-ass competitor, this is something that should motivate him. Put yourselves in his shoes for a second. You've all been doubted in whatever field you work in. You've been doubted at some point in your life. How you respond to adversity, I say it all the time, how you respond to adversity, right? That, to me, is the biggest indicator of character, right? How you respond when it's not 75 degrees and sunny is ultimately the biggest indicator of character. So if you are Faison Brandon here, your response to this is going to tell Tennessee, Coach Heupel, the Volunteers fan base, everything that they need to know about who you are and whether or not you're mentally tough enough to be the guy moving forward. But to Greg McIntyre's credit, for him to come in off of the bench and play the way that he did, I am now curious as to the decision. I keep calling him Greg McIntyre. George McIntyre, excuse me. The decision that Coach Heupel's got to make here now is tough. Because the quarterback came in and played well, yes. But you know why you won. DeShaun Bishop balled out of control. 34 totes for 220 and 3 touchdowns. For those of you that are just now joining us, man, there was a quarterback competition this summer in Knoxville between two freshmen, George McIntyre and Faison Brandon. Faison Brandon ultimately wins this job coming out of camp. Got off to a good start to start the year. Last week at home against Texas, he didn't play very well. He didn't. And Coach Heupel was, you know, pretty forthcoming about that during the week. Today, Faison Brandon at home against Auburn got off to a slow start. Here's how the drive chart went in the first half for the Tennessee offense. 5 plays, 14 yards and a punt. 3 and out. 5 plays, 18 yards and a punt. A 10-play, 24-yard field goal drive. There was a fumble that happened. And real quick, I don't know who they credited the fumble to. Dwayne Morris is who the fumble was ultimately credited to. After the fumble drive, Faison Brandon ultimately throws an interception that leads to an Auburn touchdown. And then after that interception, Coach Heupel pulled the plug and goes to the other freshman on the roster, George McIntyre, who finished the day playing pretty well, 8 of 10, 86 yards. But it was Deshaun Bishop who ultimately was responsible for success today, 34 carries, 223 touchdowns. The question that I have, if you're Coach Heupel, can you go back to Faison Brandon? Have you stripped this young man of his confidence? When you are dealing with a freshman, especially at the quarterback position, when you do decide to pull the plug, you best be sure of it. On the flip side, if you're Faison Brandon, like I said a moment ago, the biggest indicator of character is how you function and maneuver through adversity after adversity. I don't know the decision that Coach Heupel's going to make. They take on lousy-ass Arkansas next week, so they can start me at quarterback. They'll be fine. But ultimately, at some point, Coach Heupel's going to have to answer to the questions that folks across the country are going to have about what this unit is doing at quarterback. They won the game, now 4-1 on the year, but they now got some big-time questions facing them as a program. 310-840-4910 is the number. While we have the opportunity, let's do it. Another College Saturday Now Scoreboard Now update.
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1: Lincoln, not looking very good, pal. The Washington Huskies, Demon Williams Jr., throwing his first touchdown of the game as Washington is on the road, taking on 18th-ranked USC. Demon Williams Jr., a 42-yard touchdown pass to Decker DeGraff, and the Huskies now up 20-10 with 13:30 left to go in the third quarter. Ooh-wee, are things all of a sudden getting sticky out in Southern California. That is your College Saturday Now Scoreboard Now update. Rest of the scores going on across the country right now. BYU up 10-7 over TCU with 9:16 left to go in regulation. The Big 12 battle that we've been monitoring still underway. Texas Tech trailing 7-3 to Colorado. Texas Tech ranked number 12 in the country going into this one. And then Miami and Clemson at the half. Fourth-ranked Hurricanes up 17-6. Darian Mensah had a 61-yard touchdown pass on the first play from scrimmage. He also had a 33-yard scramble. Two touchdowns for Miami. They're up 17-6 over Clemson. I am stunned that USC, if they lose to Washington tonight, does Lincoln get fired? If they lose to Washington tonight, does Lincoln Riley, does he get fired here? That's the question that we got to ask. 310-840-4910 is the number. Here on College Saturday Now, you can chime in on anything, man. You want to talk about Michigan and Bryce Underwood absolutely stinking up the joint today? Hit us up. 310-840-4910. You want to talk about the Crimson Tide being back atop the mountain in college football? Keelan Russell going Kanye crazy today on the road against Mississippi State? Hit me up. 310-840-4910. What we're going to do coming up on the other side, we're going to dip our toes in that NFL water. We'll enter the Westwood One Sports Night pressure cooker coming up next. The top four teams, coaches, players in the NFL that are under the most pressure as we get geared up for week number 4. That's next.
0: Week 4. features some tasty tussles, including the undefeated Bills welcoming a desperate Patriots team to Buffalo and a battle of unbeaten division rivals between the Chiefs and Raiders in Vegas. We're not even a month into the NFL season, and things are already wild. Westwood One Sports.
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1: Yes, indeedy. 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Here on College Saturday Now, youngest in charge, Linnell Willingham. Rocking out with you, baby. Man, as I'm quickly trying to like toggle through on my YouTube TV to pull the game up in front of me that I want in front of me, we'll keep you up to speed as promised on the finishes from this 7 o'clock window. Bunch of games kicked off at 7 and 7:30. Miami Clemson just entered the second half. Texas Tech and Colorado getting Unchi, Jaden Maiva, and USC driving, trying to respond to Washington's last score. We'll get you up to speed on all of that coming up here momentarily. But this is College Saturday Now, but we will each and every weekend talk about the Sunday coming up in the National Football League. Week number 4 is a weekend that I'm dubbing Separation Sunday in the National Football League. What do I mean by that? I think in week number 4 of the NFL season, we're going to separate the contenders from the pretenders, and I think it starts this weekend. Man, to do that, right, we got to continue to take everything with a grain of salt. And remember, everyone's still alive at this point. Remember what I keep telling you all, no matter if your team is 0-3, like the Texans, if you're 0-3 like the Chargers, you're still alive, man. But this weekend, you got to shake a leg or lose one, as I like to say. It is Separation Sunday coming up this weekend in the National Football League. You don't play well this weekend. You don't play well this weekend, and I begin to ask questions about you. Are you legit, right? Are you somebody that I can count on, that I can rely on, that I can trust? There are a couple of teams, players, coaches that are under an immense amount of pressure as we get geared up for week number 4 of the NFL season. We'll get to those players as we enter our Westwood One Sports Night pressure cooker. Top 4 players, teams, coaches under the most pressure as we get geared up for week 4.
2: Step into the pressure cooker. Ooh-wee! Whose feet are to the fire as we get ready for the week? Watch out, that's hot.
1: Alrighty. We enter the Westwood One Sports Night pressure cooker. You're on College Saturday Now. Number 4 in the Westwood One Sports Night pressure cooker, Giants quarterback Jameis Winston. Yes, you gotta have a little bit of pressure on you when your team traded for a former first-round pick at the quarterback position in J.J. McCarthy. We got word earlier that J.J. McCarthy not going to be active tomorrow. It will be Jake Haener serving as the backup. Here was Jameis Winston earlier this week on if you felt disrespected by the Giants bringing in a backup.
3: Man, I feel challenged to get better every single day. I just think that's the makeup of who I am as a person, always looking for ways to build on the positives and eliminate the negatives. And you hear me say this a lot, like, no matter the circumstances, conditions, or facts, like, my mind is on what my heart desires, and that's to be a Super Bowl winning quarterback.
1: Jameis Winston, always going to keep it political, always going to say the right thing, I feel like, at the podium. I will say this, though. I expect Jameis to play well. I said it when they made the move. I did not understand why they traded for J.J. McCarthy. Jameis Winston, though, number 4 in the Westwood One Sports Night pressure cooker. Because if he doesn't play well,

0: I'm so proud of you, okay? And I'm going to say exactly what we said last week, okay? Okay? We are humble in victory, okay? We are humble in victory. All right? We're a team, okay? It's about us, and you guys proved that today. Let's take a knee and thank God. Let's go, Chin!
1: Come on, bring it tight. Bring it tight. Bring it tight.
2: Chin!
1: Let's go, bro. Hey, enjoy it, man, but you know what it is, bro. We back to work like before. Let's go. Raiders on three. One, two, three.
3: Raiders!
4: There we go. Raiders post game. They got Kansas City coming up this weekend. Got to win. Got to be competitive if you want the country to continue to take you serious. Number two, Westwood One Sports Night pressure cooker. Kyler Murray, man. The Vikings undefeated right now. They're my Super Bowl pick in the NFC. I continue to pat myself on the back every chance that I get as a result of that. He got his second start of the season last week on the road against the Tampa Bay Bucks. And let's just say it didn't go so well. Kevin O'Connell has coached 73 games since taking over as the Vikings head coach in 2022. Nobody has posted a worse single game passing success rate than Kyler did this past weekend against Tampa, a 15.6% success rate. Here's Kyler on his poor performance offensively last week.
5: I mean, it's only week three. That was my first game, really. And again, like I said, 18 went down. I think we're going to get better each and every week. I think that's what our plan is. Obviously, like I said, today we didn't feel like we played our best game, but we're leaving for the win. It's the NFL. We're going to take those when we can. It's not easy to win in this league, so we're going to go back to work. We'll get better.
4: Not to make excuses, but what Kyler said was accurate. It was really his first game of the season. It was his second start, but he got hurt in the first quarter of the week one game that he made his debut in. He wasn't very sharp this past week. I expect him to knock the rust off. As long as they could, continue to play good defense, and they're the best defense in football right now, I think that offense in due time will get on the same accord. Number one in our Westwood One Sports Night pressure cooker is the Houston Texans offense. They brought in David Montgomery this offseason to kind of be the hammer for that group. On the offensive side of the football, trying to add an added element of physicality. They've sucked at running the football to start the season. They're bottom four in the NFL in rush offense, and as a result, their offense as a whole hasn't gotten off to a good start. Why are they under pressure? They take on the Dallas Cowboys coming up this weekend. There's one stat in the NFL that proves whether or not you're a tough defense or not. It's running back yards allowed before contact. Dallas 30th in the NFL in running back yards allowed before contact. That means their defensive front highly paid, and Quinnen Williams and Kenny Clark getting blown off the football right now. Houston's got to get it going offensively this weekend. If not, they're never going to get it going. Final hour of power coming up next here on College Saturday Now. NFL Facts or Cap is next.
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7: All righty. College Saturday now, final hour of power, baby. Youngest in charge, Linnell Willingham sitting in the saddle. Josh Graham going to get you going starting at 11 p.m. with Westwood One Sports Night. He's going to join us coming up in exactly 40 minutes. We're going to get you a fresh installment of NFL Facts or Cap coming up. 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
7: Scoreboard now update takes us to Southern California with the 18th-ranked USC Trojans, a game that they have to win, right? I mean, Lincoln Riley, you can't lose to Washington. You can lose against Oregon. I could give you the benefit of the doubt when you lose against Oregon, but you can't lose against Washington. It feels like USC has trailed for all of this one. They're now back out in front. Damon Williams was sacked. There was a scoop and score by the USC Trojans to give them a 22-21 lead. It went this way. Scoop and Score puts the Trojans up by a score of 22-21. They were out in front after a 13-play, 75-yard touchdown drive, or they trailed, rather, by five after a 14-play, 75-yard touchdown drive, capped off with Jaden Maiava hooking up with Tanuk Hines on a touchdown pass for 10 yards, and that put them down five. The Scoop and Score, though, coming on the very next possession defensively, and all of a sudden, 4:40 left to go in the third quarter, USC has got their swagger back, and they've snatched the momentum away from Washington in this one. We now travel to Texas, 10th-ranked BYU, on the road against TCU. They're up 17-7 in this one. A minute and two left to go in regulation. All things my computer will ever load. All things pointing to a BYU victory in this one. They just capped off a 10-play, 72-yard touchdown drive where the quarterback for the BYU Cougars, Bo Backmeyer, with a touchdown scramble, giving them the lead. It went this way.
8: Drive has eaten up more than 5 minutes for BYU. Empty backfield. QB draw. Backmeyer bouncing off the jerseys and powers his way all the way to the goal line. Touchdown, Bear Backmeyer, BYU.
7: There we go. Bear Backmeyer getting in the end zone. Scoring the touchdown that should seal the deal here for BYU. 1:02 left to go in regulation. We'll travel to South Carolina here quickly as well while we have the opportunity to do so. Miami up 17-6, 8:41 left to go in the third. Darian Mensah on the first play from scrimmage had a long 61-yard touchdown pass to Cooper Barkate. And they're up 17-6. Darian Mensah also had a 34-yard scramble for a touchdown as well, as they're up 17-6. 8:41 left to go in the third quarter. 12th-ranked Texas Tech on the road, taking on new starter for the Colorado Buffaloes, Isaac Wilson, the brother of former Jets number two overall pick Zach Wilson. He got the start and provided some much-needed aura to this Colorado Buffaloes offense. Isaac Wilson, 15-22, 190 yards. He's got a touchdown. He did throw an interception on his last drive. And right now, it is Texas Tech with the football as they're deep in Colorado territory, currently on a 7-play, 79-yard drive. We will see if Texas Tech is ultimately able to punch it in. And that is your College Saturday Now Scoreboard Now update, man. Woo! Boy, was that a lot. Things are happening here, baby, as we roll throughout this final hour of the program. Remember, in 36 minutes, I got Josh Graham going to join the program as we get his perspective on what is going on today in the landscape of college football, including the Tar Heels providing a little bit of a scare to C.J. Carr in Notre Dame earlier this afternoon. Right now, though, we tag in the super producer, our guy Stu Kovacs. Gonna play a little bit of NFL facts or cap. Let's do it.
9: Facts or cap, Linnell. Hit us with the truth.
7: We're gonna figure this out one day, Stu. If you're watching on the YouTube stream, you could laugh at our struggle right now as I try to get me and Stu up on the live stream. But Stu, we've talked all things college football for the better part of 3 hours. Let's get to some NFL facts or cap. Stu going to hit me with some questions, and I'll tell Stu
10: all right
7: whether I think it is facts or cap. Brother Kovacs, let's get it rocking, baby.
10: All right, so we had a Thursday Night Football, a bit of a surprise, at least with the Browns. With
7: surprise
10: how
7: to some
10: play.
7: People, Stu. Yeah. By the way,
10: not to
7: my
10: you.
7: First time on the airwaves since telling America all summer that the Cleveland Browns were not to be played with. It was my longest trip during my Westwood One Sports Night training camp tour, Stu. Two practices with the Browns. I had a feeling they were going to ball out of control this year.
10: Yeah, they are now 3-1 after their 27-24 win over Aaron Rodgers and the Pittsburgh Steelers. And Deshaun Watson for them, pretty good game. 24 of 33, 268 yards, one passing touchdown, and one interception. And again, at 3-1, 2-0 at home, the Browns not looking too shabby. So, facts are capped, the Browns should stick with Deshaun Watson for the entire season.
7: Man. I'm going to go cap. Oh, I know I'm going to get crushed for this. I actually have watched, and I try to make it my duty to watch every condensed replay by Wednesday when we come and do the show for you on Wednesday nights. I've watched all these Browns games. Deshaun Watson hasn't really played that well consistently throughout the course of the game is what I would say. There have been spots and drives where he's played well, but there have also been spots where he's turned the football over and tried to cost them the game, like he did this past week with his interception and his fumble, his two fumbles that he had throughout the course of the game. I think Shedeur Sanders will push the football down the field more than Deshaun Watson has to this point. But the last three games, man, you've seen game-winning drives from Deshaun Watson. That is nothing to take lightly. I think Shedeur has more upside and gives the offense a better opportunity to succeed. So that's why I will call cap on him starting the rest of the way. But if he continues to play well, man, and they continue to win, most importantly, that ain't going to be much of a conversation.
10: All right, we have Bears and Jets tomorrow. We know we will not have Caleb Williams. We've known that for a while now, for at least a few days for sure. And despite Case Keenum's great performance against the Eagles on Monday Night Football, the Bears are starting Tyson Bagent at quarterback against the Jets.
7: Yeah.
10: Again, Case Keenum, he looked pretty good, had multiple touchdowns, led them to the win. Facts or cap, the Bears are making the right move by starting Bagent instead of Keenum.
7: Facts. I went pretty hard in the paint about that earlier this week. Feel good story, Case Keenum hopping off the bench, doing it for dads and uncles all across the country on Monday Night Football, lighting up that Vic Fangio defense. Here's the thing, though. As impressed as I was with Case Keenum's mastery of the offense at the line of scrimmage, consistently getting them into the right play, down in and down out, his ability to stand in the pocket, stare down the barrel of the gun, knowing he's going to get hit and still deliver the football, I thought that was the most impressive piece of what we saw from him. As good of a game as Ben Johnson called, he is limited as a play caller with Case Keenum under center because the quarterback run game, that's a big part of what they do with Caleb Williams, the traditional starter, it's totally non-existent with Case Keenum under center. Bagent won the backup job coming out of camp. The only reason he didn't start on Monday night is because he got cleared from the concussion protocol a little bit too late. And as a result, you know, they thought Case Keenum, who took a lion's share of the reps during the week, it made the most sense for him to get the job. I think Case can ball, though, man. I think Tyson Bagent, you're going to see coming up this weekend, could also ball. He also is a lot more athletic, a former Division II quarterback from Shepherd University, doing the damn thing for the Chicago Bears. I expect him to start.
10: All right, speaking of the Bears-Eagles game from Monday night, the Eagles, of course, were on the losing end of that. They got blown out 27-7, and that came after a 2-point win against the Commanders and then a 4-point win against the Titans. The Eagles have the Rams this week before taking on the Jaguars, Panthers, and then the trio of NFC East games, Cowboys, Commanders, and Giants to round out the you know, early part of November. So what do we think about the Eagles here? Facts or cap? The Eagles, they will miss the playoffs this year.
7: Facts. It's part of my predictions, baby. I do have Philadelphia on the outside looking in when it comes to the NFC playoff picture. My biggest concern about what happened Monday night, the hell with what they were offensively. In the second half, it was shades of 2025, which was not very good. The fact that that Vic Fangio-led defense and those two super handsomely paid defensive tackles in Jalen Carter and Jordan Davis, the fact that those two dudes played as poorly as they did in this football game, I think that's the biggest concern. If I'm a fan of the Philadelphia Eagles, that is what I care about. Our defense had no answers for Case Keenum in this offense, man. So you hope If you're a fan of the Eagles, that they figure it out. I don't think they will. The defensive problems are new. I expected the offense to have problems. They did in the second half. The surprise thing was, and this is why I think Sean Mannion should wear some of what happened, the way that Saquon Barkley got started in this football game, it looked like it was going to be one of those vintage Saquon performances where he goes for 150 yards, yet they put the muzzle on him. Let him bark, baby. I think Saquon's got to be a big focal point for their offense to hit their ceiling.
10: All right, former Steelers coach Mike Tomlin, he made a lot of news this week on social media where he shared a 19-minute video of the city that he built in the video game Minecraft. Apparently, it's taking him 12 years to build. It's actually pretty impressive. Which is just nuts,
7: by the way.
10: It's pretty impressive what he's building in that game. And Warren Sharp tweeted out, Mike Tomlin, before Minecraft, one Super Bowl, two Super Bowl trips, five playoff wins, a 5-3 playoff record. Since he started playing Minecraft, which was, again, 12 years ago, zero Super Bowl wins, zero Super Bowl trips, just three playoff wins, and a 3-9 playoff record. So, facts or cap, Mike Tomlin was distracted by Minecraft.
7: When I saw that, Stu, I literally rolled my eyes so hard they almost popped out of my sockets, man. I mean, just to kick a man while he's down. He's already unemployed in terms of the NFL in the coaching market. There's got to be something to it, right? There's got to be something to it. That's a lot of time he spent on Minecraft, Stu. And I don't know how much of the video you watched, Stu, but
10: I watched the whole thing.
7: You watched the whole thing?
10: I was so intrigued by it. Yeah, I watched the whole 19 minutes.
7: Okay, so Denton was saying he watched most of the 19 minutes, too. He's a Minecraft guy, or he was a Minecraft guy. I assume you were, too, then.
10: I like watching people play it. I'm not someone who's actually played it myself.
7: Yeah, because people can build some pretty cool damn things, bro. The thing that I thought was most impressive was the stadiums. The stadium part was really, really cool.
10: Really cool, yeah.
7: I follow his son, Dino Tomlin, on TikTok, and that's just a whole nother story. There's a part two coming out, Stu. They're going to drop more parts of this. Tomlin's already, isn't he already up over like 17,000 subscribers or something crazy on YouTube? Like people are already tapping in.
10: I think the video had like 2.5 million the last time I looked.
7: That is insane.
10: Yeah. Yep.
7: People love Mike Tomlin, baby. People love Mike Tomlin playing Minecraft, is what I should say. I am tap dancing around the question here. I guess I have to go facts. Like the numbers say yes. But reality probably says no. For the sake of the show, we'll go facts. Yes, Minecraft, Steelers fans, has something to do with the fact that your team hasn't won a playoff game in a long, long time.
10: All right. The Raiders, they have been one of these surprises to start the season. They are 3-0, wins over the Dolphins, Chargers, and Saints. So not the toughest of schedules, but 3-0 nonetheless. They take down the Chiefs tomorrow before facing the Patriots, Bills, and then Rams. So the schedule will start to get a little tougher here, obviously. Facts or cap, the Raiders will be in playoff contention in December.
7: Oh, boy. That's a long ways away from now, but really not as far away as you think. Do you feel this way, Stu? Like, whenever we enter football season, I feel like the next thing you know is Thanksgiving. Then the next thing you know, it's Christmas. Then the next thing you know, it's New Year's.
10: Yep.
7: It just makes fall and that late winter just fly by.
10: Yep.
7: Let's look at the Raiders' schedule here while we got the chance. Stu just mentioned it. They take on Kansas City, host Kansas City coming up Sunday. Then they're at New England, home for Buffalo, home for the Rams, at the Jets, at the Niners, home for Seattle, at Denver, at Cleveland. Their first game of December is at home against the Chargers. I think it's going to come down to how I think this division race ultimately plays out. Kansas City is the best team of football as far as I'm concerned. The Broncos have this issue of where they have to get punched in the face before they decide to compete and play. The Chargers suck. Can we define what being in playoff contention means? Do you mean like 7, 8, 9 within a game or two of the postseason? Yes. Essentially what we're saying.
10: Yes.
7: You know what? I'm going to go facts on this. Here's why I'm so bullish on the Raiders, guys. Why I think their success isn't just some BS. I say it all the time if you listen to me regularly here on Westwood One Sports. Wagertainment, fantasy football, the new age of scoring in the NFL has made us think that, like, quarterback play, wide receiver play is the most important thing in America, in the NFL. It's not, right? The game is won and lost in that 60-minute fight in the phone booth between the offensive line and the defensive line. And to start this 2026 season, the biggest catalyst behind the Raiders' 3-0 start is the play of their offensive line and their defensive line. They're amongst the league leaders in pressures. Max Crosby's getting home when he wants. N'Kobe Dean has turned out to be a just tremendous free agent signing via the Philadelphia Eagles. The Eagles missing them on their defense as well. And then offensively, you saw the debut of Brock Bowers last week, and he is a legitimate number one wide receiver. He is going to be the Jackson Smith Ajigba to this Raiders offense. I'm telling you, first game, 10 receptions, over 120 yards, big time contest. Kirk Cousins leads the NFL right now in passing touchdowns, but it's because that offensive line has protected him. They're running the football with Mike Washington and Ashton Jeanty. I think I'm kind of all in on the Raiders. Do I think they win Sunday against Kansas City? We have to stick around to find that out. What else we got, Stu?
10: All right, it has been a rough start to the season for the Cowboys and Texans. The Texans are 0-3 with two losses at home, and the Cowboys are 1-2. And, of course, both teams play tomorrow, so it's a 1-2 versus 0-3 matchup, Cowboys and Texans. Mm-hmm. Facts or cap, the loser of Cowboys versus Texans, their season is over after tomorrow.
7: Ooh. Here we go. We're 28 days away from Halloween, and we're already getting spooky here on College Saturday. Now, the idea of, and put yourselves in the shoes of the Cowboys and the Texans, whatever fan or whatever team that you root for, right? Imagine we wait all offseason. We watch the draft. We watch free agency. We watch the combine. We go to training camp. To do all of that and then have your team season be over before the second week of October is nasty work. So I honestly feel bad for fans of the Texans and fans of the Cowboys, because what Stu just said is right 7 days out the week and twice on Sundays. Whoever loses Sunday, there's, you put a fork in them. They're done. Whether it's Houston or Dallas. If you were listening to the pressure cooker earlier, that Dallas defense is bad. I think Houston wins the football game because they're finally going to get things going offensively, because Dallas' defense is just awful. Still doesn't mean I believe in the Texans, though. But yeah, whoever loses tomorrow between Houston and Dallas, your season, it's theoretically over.
10: All right, last one here. We have one more kind of interesting storyline going into tomorrow. Okay. A matchup between the Jaguars and Bengals, both teams at 2-1. Both teams with former number one pick at quarterback between Joe Burrow and Trevor Lawrence. So aside from the Chiefs and Bills, the Bengals and Jaguars are the two best teams in the AFC. Facts or cap?
7: That is fascinating. Okay. Something spicy to finish up. Facts or cap? The Bengals lost a lot of respect for me last week, letting the Steelers run the football all over them the way that they did. I believe it was 114 yards in between the tackles for Jaylen Warren. The Jags, man. Here's a number that describes Jacksonville. They've given up 10 defensive trips to the red zone. They've only given up 2 touchdowns. Their pass defense, though, in between the 20s is a problem. I'm going to say cap. I think Baltimore is better than both of these two teams. I truly do believe that about the Ravens. I know they made Dallas look formidable last week, and I'm telling you, Dallas stinks. But I think the Ravens are that best team in the conference behind Kansas City. We'll see, though. It's separation Sunday in the NFL. Whoever wins separates themselves. And that is Facts or Cap here on College Saturday Now. 310-840-4910 is the number here on College Saturday Now. You get us up on the talk and text line. We will do this. Coming up on the other side, we'll get you another Scoreboard Now update. Plus, we'll continue to get you ready for week number four of the NFL season. We'll rank it up. My top game picks. Who's on upset alert? I'll let you know that next.
11: 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Jared Goff and Detroit escaped the tight game with a home win in Week 3. 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

0: It's College Saturday Now on Westwood One Sports. Here's Linnell Willingham.
1: All righty. Let the good times roll. About a half hour. Damn. Show's flown by. About a half hour left to go in the program. Youngest in charge, Linnell Willingham, kicking it with you. Coming up in about 15 minutes, our guy Josh Graham, who you'll hear coming up 11 p.m. to 3 a.m. Eastern time here on Westwood One Sports. He'll join the program. He's going to host Westwood One Sports Night tonight for you. Happy to have Josh join the program. We'll ask him about everything that we've seen today in the landscape of college football, including the Georgia Bulldogs coming up with a big-time W, the Alabama Crimson Tide coming up with a big-time W. Lucky for us, those two teams lock horns with one another coming up next weekend, 7:30 kick. We'll be live on the air here on College Saturday Now when that one kicks off. And I believe that while tomorrow is Separation Sunday in the National Football League, I think we're going to separate a contender from a pretender next weekend in college football as well, because I expect the Georgia Bulldogs to get absolutely curb stomped. Curb stomped by the Alabama Crimson Tide. Just my thoughts on it. You can give your thoughts at 310-840-4910. That's how you hit us up on the talk and text line here during the program. Let's do this. A couple of different things that we're going to get to. We do have some points being scored as I try to keep you up to speed with the latest in the landscape of college football. Let's do that. We got a College Saturday Now scoreboard now update, getting you up to speed with the latest.
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1: All righty. I told you that the Clemson Tigers, the bar was pretty low for them tonight, man. Just don't get blown out at home by the University of Miami. It's currently 24-6 after Mark Fletcher found the end zone. It went this way.
2: This drive of this Clemson defense.
3: Fletcher back in on first and goal. He's got it. And he walks in. Miami gets the fourth down stop and then just muscles 83.
1: Chris Fowler on the call. Miami giving it to Clemson right now. Feel bad for the Tigers. Not really. How could you feel bad for Dabo Sweeney? Recruit Dabo, or else you won't win. I mentioned there was a big time showdown going on in the Big 12. The Colorado Buffaloes had an awesome opportunity to knock off 12th-ranked Texas Tech at home. Big-time quarterback switch for the Buffaloes. They go from Julian Lewis, their five-star freshman, to Isaac Williams, the brother of former number two overall pick of the New York Jets, Zach Wilson. Isaac Wilson, 18 of 30, 223 yards, a touchdown, but he's also got two picks on the afternoon. He threw an interception near the end of the third quarter. And, man, it feels like right now everything is in the direction and in the favor of the Texas Tech Red Raiders. They scored, capping off a seven-play, 79-yard touchdown pass. Will Hammond hooking up on a touchdown pass that sounded this way.
4: Roll out for Hammond, fakes, fires, end zone, caught! Touchdown, Terrence Carter Jr. to get Texas Tech its first lead of the night.
1: Terrence Carter Jr. on the receiving end of the Will Hammond touchdown. Hammond 16 to 25, a buck 26 and a touchdown. 8:25 and counting left to go in regulation between Colorado and 12th-ranked Texas Tech. BYU coming in ranked 10th in the country. They knocked off TCU on the road 17-10. We got an update out in Southern California as the USC Trojans doing their damnedest to not make it two consecutive losses after their loss last week against Oregon. They're currently just capped off a 16-play, 77-yard drive that ends in a 39-yard field goal. It is USC 25, Washington 21. We'll keep you up to speed on the final 9:36 of regulation here in this final half hour of the program. And that is your Scoreboard Now update. Woo! Hell of a lot going on in the landscape of college football. Miami, is Miami getting ready to score again? Looks like Miami is getting ready to score again. They've got the ball fourth and goal. They just kicked the field goal, so there we go. They had a false start. They had it fourth and goal from the Clemson 6. Lucky for the Tigers, self-inflicted wound from the Hurricanes. They have to settle for 3. It is Miami 27, Clemson 6. As far as what's next for these two schools, I'm interested in Miami, Florida State next week. All of you keep trying to fire Coach Norvell at Florida State, and he continues to show that his Seminoles have a pulse. They were big-time winners earlier today, so super-duper excited for that matchup coming up next week. I also am super-duper excited for the day that we're going to get tomorrow in the National Football League. I want to help you win some money. I'll help you do that each and every Saturday night here on College Saturday Now with a little Rake It Up. Trying to help you win some cash coming up tomorrow in the National Football League. I'll give you my top underdogs, my top teams that are on upset alert here in Rake It Up.
5: Free money.
6: Hey, Liddell, there's money on the floor with these NFL picks. So let's rake it up.
1: All righty. Rake it up. The top teams that I feel like are on upset alert. So what you should do is play the spread against these teams. Number 6, I got the Kansas City Chiefs. They're 4.5-point favorites on the road against the Las Vegas Raiders. Take the Raiders plus 4.5 tomorrow, guys. I'm telling you, they're frisky. They're for real. The only problem that they may have is that Kenneth Walker has been on an absolute tear. If they could make Kansas City one-dimensional and slow down Kenneth Walker, I believe that pass rush is good enough to bother Pat Mahomes throughout the course of this football game. Give me the Las Vegas Raiders plus 4.5 tomorrow. Number 5, I'm going to rake it up. Top spreads you should be playing tomorrow. Top teams that are also on upset alert. The Indianapolis Colts, 3.5-point favorites via our friends at the DraftKings Sportsbook. The Commanders not going to have Terry McLaurin at their disposal tomorrow. Despite that, I still think you should take the Commanders plus 3.5. Let me actually be responsible and see if the line has changed. It's now minus 4.5 on the Colts since Terry McLaurin has all but been ruled out for this football game. Washington going to start Marcus Mariota. Indy just picked up their first win of the season last weekend against the Texans. I don't buy Daniel Jones. Washington's run defense has been amongst the tops in the NFL to start the year. I think they make Indy one-dimensional and slow Jonathan Taylor down. Give me the Commanders plus 4.5. Rake it up. Trying to tell you how you can win some cash tomorrow while you're watching NFL football. Top 6 teams that are on upset alert, meaning you should play these spreads. Number 4, the LA Rams are 3.5-point favorites on the road against the Philadelphia Eagles. Take the Eagles plus 3.5. Philly doesn't want to lose 2 in a row. And I think the Eagles have had the Rams number. Now, I know that the Eagles have had the Rams number over the past couple of years. I think that continues. I want to see if Matthew Stafford and company can move the football against this Eagles defense. I want to see how much motion they're going to throw at Vic Fangio in this Eagles defense. That's what killed Philadelphia on Monday night against Chicago. The amount of motion that they saw, they had no answers for it. The Rams, they're going to send guys in motion. We'll see if Philadelphia has learned from their last outing. But you should take the Eagles tomorrow, plus 3.5. The Packers, 3.5-point favorites in their game tomorrow. Green Bay is a team that we all should stick a fork in. They host the Tampa Bay Buccaneers. Most importantly, they host undrafted free agent quarterback out of the University of Kansas, Jalon Daniels. I think you should take the Bucs plus +3 tomorrow, because I think, as I said earlier during the week on Westwood One Sports Night, Baker Mayfield's not going to get his job back, America. Jalon Daniels is going to play well down the stretch, and he's going to play so well. He's going to play so well that it's going to make no sense for Todd Bowles and the Bucs to go back to him. Once he is healthy, I think Jalon Daniels plays well. It starts tomorrow. Give me the Packers. Excuse me, the Bucs, rather. Plus +3.5 against the Green Bay Packers. The Niners, they're 3-point favorites tomorrow against the Denver Broncos. First time they're playing a real opponent since week one. I think they're going to show that tomorrow. They've had some attrition at wide receiver. Not a group in Denver that you want to face down some dudes at wideout. Give me the Broncos plus +3 on the road against San Francisco tomorrow. And then to wrap up, rake it up. Trying to help you win some cash here going into Sunday in the NFL. The Bears, they're 3.5-point favorites, and they take on the New York Jets. Geno Smith has been as good as any quarterback in the NFL to start this year. That Bears defense, I think, is fraudulent. If the Jets can protect the football, not only will they cover this spread, they might win. Give me the Jets plus +3.5. These numbers via our friends at the DraftKings Sportsbook. And that is Rake It Up. Top plays for tomorrow in the National Football League. Let's see. Miami's got points again. Texas Tech just picked off Isaac Wilson for the third time in this one. USC's got the ball deep in their own territory. Lot to get you up to speed with. We'll do so coming up on the other side. We'll get you a scoreboard now update. Plus, we'll be joined by our guy Josh Graham. He'll take you through the rest of the night of college football on Westwood One Sports. Now, he joins us next as we put a bow on the show. Next.
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0: All righty, one final segment left to go here on College Saturday. Now, youngest in charge, Linnell Willingham rocking out with you as we continue to get you up to 11 p.m. Eastern time. What a Saturday it has been in the landscape of college football. Our guy Josh Graham, Kang and Off Kakalaki will recap it all for you coming up on Westwood One Sports Night. Before we get to Josh, I believe we wanted to hit another Westwood One College Saturday Now scoreboard, now update. Let's do it. We thought there was upset potential in Boulder, Colorado. Come to find out there isn't. Colorado Buffaloes starter Isaac Wilson, brother of former Jets quarterback Zach Wilson, started off the day strong, but just threw his third interception, really closing the door on any chance the Buffaloes had at a comeback. It went this way. All righty, we will continue to keep you up to speed on the final 4 or 5 minutes of regulation in that one. As we roll throughout things, let's bring in Josh Graham. We have the opportunity to do so here. Josh, what a day it has been. You're wearing orange. You're wearing Tennessee Vols orange. I actually, if we can, Josh, and I don't hear Josh at all, I actually want to start there with you, Josh, talking about the decision that Coach Heupel made to go to George McIntyre, who was beat out by Faison Brandon during fall camp for the starting quarterback job. He came in and played well, but really it was the ground game for Tennessee that got them the victory today. If you're Coach Heupel, can you go back to Faison Brandon in this situation? I said it earlier, Josh, if this is something that shakes Faison Brandon's confidence, he's not the right guy for the job in the first place.
1: It will shake his confidence. And the context is very important here. Faison Brandon isn't just some recruit, and George McIntyre isn't just a normal backup. Faison Brandon was the number one high school recruit out of high school. Like, number one recruit in the country. And that means you got a pretty big NIL package as well that's attached to this. And you might think, commonsensically, all right, well, if he wasn't ready, good to just throw a veteran in there and try to move it along. George McIntyre is a freshman too.
0: Yeah.
1: So that makes things a little bit more awkward. And while that context is important and some might think it's harsh, hey, he didn't throw an interception until today. He has one loss. It was against the number one team in the country. You have a road win against Georgia Tech. If you're watching that game and you look at the results, it absolutely was the right decision by Josh Heupel. It's the bold decision, maybe the boldest decision of the day, but the reality is Josh Heupel stopped trusting what he was getting from his quarterback. They had first three drives, they punted, Linnell. The fourth drive, they had a 10-play series. The first 9 plays were runs. The first pass was incomplete. Next series, they fumble. Then the next series, first play is the first interception of the season. So it was clear Heupel wasn't trusting his guy. And he said to himself, it's 7-3. We're losing at home to Auburn. Do we just want to go down with the ship, or do we want to see if we get a spark? They bring in McIntyre, and his first throw of the second half is a 42-yard dart, and they score 3 touchdowns in the second half.
0: I didn't think we were going to be on the opposite side of the spectrum with this, but I can't disagree with you more. I thought it was a ridiculous decision, considering the context, though, Josh.
1: But it worked.
0: Of him being... they were running the hell out of the football.
1: Losing at halftime.
0: I don't think that George McIntyre coming in changed the result of this football game. The reason why Tennessee won this football game is because their ground game was unstoppable here tonight. To your point, the offense, you were being polite. It was borderline unwatchable, Josh, like during the first half. And then he has the first turnover of the season. I think that part of it too, Josh, is where it's like, well, geez, bro, man, I threw one interception. And you had already pulled the rope on me. The leash had to be Kevin Hart short for the first interception of the season to be what sits me down. What do you – because I don't want to just take all of our time on this game. Yeah. I want to compare this to the dynamic of what's happening right now in Ann Arbor. I mean, Bryce Underwood sucks. Mm-hmm. So I ask this question because it's a little different context here. If you're Kyle Whittingham, when you take this job, I am sure that the powers that be in Ann Arbor are saying, hey, look, we're paying this kid over the course of 4 years, $10 to $12.5 million. You've got to make it work with him as the quarterback. He was already pretty vocal earlier in the year about his job security as the starter not being entrenched. Then today he comes out and just doesn't play well. In 2026, though, Josh, when these dudes are making all this money, it's no longer just on the player to me. Organizationally, as a athletic department, it is your responsibility to make sure the money of these donors and boosters, you know, making sure they see it through, so to speak. You got to give these kids every chance to succeed as a result of that, or it's just money flushed down the drain.
1: I'm on the other side of this again. I think if you're going to professionalize the game, you get treated like a professional athlete. And if you're getting treated like a professional athlete, then it is cutthroat. And I don't think it's the right call to just leave Bryce Underwood out there and die with the ship if you're Michigan. I don't think it's the right decision.

0: You don't know what you got in a true freshman quarterback till you have him in your building. He's a true freshman quarterback. So I'm not going to challenge the results. You're the 17th ranked team in the country. You're losing at halftime, and then you score 21 in the second half with a different quarterback. I applaud the boldness of Josh Heupel.
1: Fascinating decision overall. Washington's on their last leg here. Ooh. If Lincoln Riley and USC somehow blow this, does he get fired?
0: No. No shot. He's making $70 million. They got the number one recruiting. They would have to pay him $70 million to have him go away. And they got the number one recruiting class. I think most people understand that when you have a number one recruiting class, that doesn't mean it turns right away. Mm-hmm. But you don't want to potentially jeopardize that class. And also, it's $70 million to pay him to go away. I don't think it happens.
1: They're swimming in it. But
0: I don't think they do it.
1: My thing, you can lose to Oregon. I have no problem with that. He can't lose these games. Like, that's my thing with Lincoln Riley. A lot of people were frustrated and talking down on him this week because they lost to essentially a backup quarterback that's not really a backup quarterback, because Dylan Raiola is going to be in the Heisman conversation next year.
0: They kind of looked better with him.
1: Yeah, they kind of. Don't say that.
0: I'm not there yet. I'm not there yet, but I want to see him play another game.
1: Have you heard? I haven't seen anything on socials, Josh. Any update on Dante Moore and his status?
0: No, I didn't see anything. But we are going to talk about the Miami Hurricanes, who lost two offensive linemen in the second quarter and one of their edges in the second quarter as well, in a win over the Clemson Tigers. So,
1: by the way, before we get out of here, statement loss for Hoodie in the Hills today, baby. Are you kidding me?
0: Will Dalton.
1: A statement loss.
0: Doesn't love it. Will Dalton.
1: For Hoodie in the Hills. You have to love it. Anybody, and we only got a couple seconds left here, anybody that is doubting Bill Belichick's ability to at some point get that into a formidable program, you're crazy if you still feel that way after watching today. Getting a special teams touchdown, coming out of the locker room. I loved it, Josh. Josh is going to have you covered. Stick around for more of his astute analysis. Coming up here on Westwood One Sports Center, back with you tomorrow, recapping the day that was in the NFL, 11 p.m. to 3 a.m. Eastern Time on Westwood One Sports Night. Be well, America.
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0: is Westwood One Sports Night. 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
1: Even on days where there are supposedly not enough ranked matchups, college football Saturdays always deliver, and there are so many items on the notepad in front of us here to explore today. We plan to get to as much as possible. But let's begin with a game that is all but decided in Death Valley. Miami leading Clemson 34-13, around 5 minutes to go in the game. While the Miami Hurricanes should feel good winning at Death Valley, beating Dabo Swinney and Clemson, something they have not done since 2010, they're 5-0, top five team in the country, going into an open date. It is past time to be concerned about the injuries that continue to pile up for the Miami Hurricanes. The injuries are starting to become a problem for the top five Canes. Tonight, the Canes lost two starters on the offensive line. In the second quarter, it was some sort of upper body deal for the right tackle, Matthew McCoy. The early indications is that it could be something serious. We'll see what Mario Cristobal says after the game. On the same side of that line, right guard Max Buchanan, he hurt his left leg. That happened in the second quarter, too. So in a matter of minutes, you lose the right side of your line. And it obviously made a difference. After a 10-point first quarter, Miami was held down by the Clemson defense for a little while, and this was a game a little bit longer than the talent on both sides suggests it should be. There have also been a slew of injuries on the defensive end of things. Remember, right at the start of the year, they lost star DB Xavier Lucas. Haven't had him back since. They lost in their season opener their other starting corner. Across from Lucas, they don't know if they're going to get him back this year. It's likely they won't. That's a significant deal. Star defensive tackle, Ahmad Moten. He missed a game with a shoulder injury, went out, looked like a dislocated shoulder against Wake Forest. He missed the Central Michigan game. Fortunately, he was back in there tonight. But in that second quarter, Marquise Lightfoot, the edge, he went out with what appears to be a foot concern. He didn't return in the second half. This is a problem to consider for Miami as we move forward. The good news is Miami has plenty of time to heal up. They have next week off, and they happen to play in the ACC, which doesn't have a team close to the Canes talent-wise. While unbeaten Pitt is a potential trip-up spot for the Canes on October the 24th, the Panthers, in their win against Virginia Tech last night, lost quarterback Mason Heinschel. We don't quite know how severe that injury is, and that game's being played in Miami. If you want to circle a date that you want a lot of these guys back, and you want to be firing on all cylinders, it would be November 7th, your date with the Notre Dame Fighting Irish, because that's the date that a lot of opinions about who you are, and maybe who you aren't, are going to be made. Opinions are going to be shaped about Miami and Notre Dame, for that matter, given both team schedules, by what happens that game nearly a month from now. But right now, with 4:28 to go, it is Miami 34, it is Clemson 13. Miami's going to win the game, but it is more than fair to be concerned about the injury state of these Hurricanes, because those numbers, they just continue to pile up. It's not what you want to see, and that's something that can derail a season regardless of how much talent you have. 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This is the question that we're asking tonight, because this seems to be a discussion all over the place in college football. Will Dalton, by the way, the executive producer of this show, Alex Teichert's taking your calls at 310-840-4910. Here's a question we would love for you to answer on the front end of the proceedings here. Westwood One Sports Night, Josh Graham with you. 300 markets in the United States and Canada. How you doing? 310-840-4910. 5 weeks into the college football season, who do you view as the front runner to win the Heisman Trophy? Who do you think is going to win the award? Darian Mensah might be one of the players mentioned there. Malachi Toney has been discussed, but Malachi Toney was held out of the end zone, 5 catches, 40 yards. Darian Mensah, 18 of 26. He only had 1 touchdown pass. He did have a touchdown run. So for the first time this year, the season count, Darian Mensah has more incompletions this season than he has touchdown passes. Don't know if that's going to hurt his Heisman case. He still does not have an interception thrown on the year. Those are the updated numbers on Darian Mensah. 310-840-4910. Put a poll question out because it seems that 4 players have separated in the Heisman debate. Jeremiah Smith is your current betting favorite from the Buckeyes. 67% of those voting on the poll say that that's the answer. Darian Mensah, 18% of the poll. You can vote on this on X at Josh Graham Show. It's where you can watch us in addition to listening to us as well, in addition to the YouTube channel Westwood One Sports Night and on the Westwood One Sports X page. Keelan Russell from Alabama getting 14% of the vote. We'll talk more about Keelan Russell and the Alabama Crimson Tide in just a bit. Here's what's interesting. Had this poll out for a little bit. Nobody's voted for CJ Carr in Notre Dame, which makes him a little bit of a sleeper. In fact, since that was a broadcast that we carried today on Westwood One Sports, let's actually talk about Notre Dame for a moment. Notre Dame revealed a new gear against Bill Belichick's Tar Heels today. Through the first 4.5 games, the Irish had been a high-octane passing attack. And to CJ Carr's credit, he has looked like a Heisman candidate. In the first half today, he had 3 touchdown passes on 18 attempts. Do we have this call at the beginning of the game here? This dot that he threw was fabulous, where he found a guy in the back of the end zone to get Notre Dame rolling. But this is a shift from what we're used to seeing from the Golden Domers. In the last 2 years under Marcus Freeman, we're used to more rush-heavy attacks, not pass-heavy attacks. The Irish were top 20 nationally in team rushing each of the last 2 years. Under Marcus Freeman's guidance, they have never been worse than 35th. Entering today, Notre Dame was 77th in team rushing yards. It's an obvious shift that is based on personnel. Remember, Notre Dame had not won, but 2 running backs selected in the first round of the draft. Jeremiah Love, a top 3 draft pick to the Cardinals, but then you got Jadarian Price, who goes to Seattle, unfortunately put on injured reserve earlier today, and this is a byproduct of that. Hey, we're going to be more of a passing attack. Today in Chapel Hill, Mother Nature and Bill Belichick put pressure on the Irish to change Notre Dame's style of play. The rain started to come down. Notre Dame was leading 21-7, 4th and goal from the 2. What does Marcus Freeman decide to do? He decides to pass. Falls incomplete. North Carolina promptly responds. Best drive of the year. A 98-yard march through the rain. Touchdown, and it cuts the margin to 7 at halftime. And as the saying goes, when it rains, it pours. North Carolina received the opening kick of the second half, and they returned that kick to the house, housed it. And it drew North Carolina within a point. The normally pass-heavy Irish attack changed on a dime into a heavy ground approach through the tight game, through the bad weather. After calling just 15 runs the entire first half, Notre Dame rushed it 20 times in the third quarter alone. And what were the results? Ho-hum, 122 yards. 122 yards on 20 rushes in a quarter. That's over 6 yards per carry. And while Bill Belichick hasn't had a ton of success in Chapel Hill so far, and that's been well documented, his defenses have been pretty good. So it was impressive to see Notre Dame showcase how balanced it can be. Win through the pass, win on the ground too. And we may have gotten a glimpse of who the next Jeremiah Love and who the next Jadarian Price are going to be. While Aeneas Williams is the team's leading rusher, has been that, and he's the upperclassman, it was the underclassman duo of Janaz Walton and Nolan James that outrushed Williams and combined for 200 yards against the Tar Heels today. That's impressive. Notre Dame unveiling a new gear in a lot of ways, even though it's not the case by margin, Notre Dame blasting Purdue and blasting others. This might have been the most impressive win that the Irish has had because of what decisions Marcus Freeman was forced to make facing one of the great defensive minds in the history of the game, Belichick, but also the weather elements too. Notre Dame showing that they don't just have one pitch. They have several pitches they can throw, and they threw them today against North Carolina. The final score on that one, Notre Dame 37, North Carolina 26. Will Dalton is the executive producer of this show. See, we had that broadcast on Westwood One Sports. We were thinking about going to this game, Will Dalton. Decided against it. Danny Reed, he has it all taken care of on the broadcast for Westwood One. Are you happy we weren't there now that you saw what the final count was? Your Tar Heels.
2: Yeah. There was no need to do that. There really wasn't. Actually, I was a little disappointed because I took Notre Dame to cover 21.5.
1: You're a really bad bettor.
2: Sometimes I'm not. But
1: do you want to know what my, after a 7-2 week, what my bets have been so far?
2: Sure.
1: So far we are, well, we're 4-2, or no, we're 5-2. Where are we at? We're 4-2, and we have the under 48.5 for Miami and Clemson. We're at the 2-minute break. They're at 47 points. So if no more scoring happens in Miami, Clemson, we'll have a 5-2 week in college football. Maybe you should start listening to the bets, Will Dalton. We could join each other.
2: So happy for you, you know?
1: Yeah. So we weren't able to go to that game today, but we will be at Sunday Night Football at this time tomorrow night. Make sure to follow our NFL Instagram show live from Bank of America Stadium. The Carolina Panthers facing the Detroit Lions. We're going to react to the full day of action, but also on, it's exclusively on our social channels. Westwood One Sports on X and on YouTube. Westwood One Sports Night is the channel. Make sure to check that out live, but also you can find a lot of content we're going to have from locker rooms and on the sideline, perhaps with some of our talent. I think we got Ryan Ratke and Mike Golick on the call tomorrow night, so make sure you check that out. You can find it on you can find it on our social channels. Tate Reynolds just threw a pick six. It's over. Miami Clemson is over in more ways than one.
2: I won't understand people that actually thought this was going to be a good game. Like, because I cover the ACC during the week, and like I had some people telling me this was going to be potentially a good one. I'm like, no, it's not. No, it's not.
1: So, sound analysis. 40-13 is that score. Thank you for pointing that out. Alabama, Mississippi State. That was a game. And by the way, the question we're asking for: who do you think wins the Heisman Trophy now that we're 5 weeks into the college season? 310-840-4910. Mentioned that Notre Dame showcased it could throw multiple pitches. We will be talking about MLB postseason baseball tonight. We do have a game that's still in action. All four series are underway, or all four series have started. Three of the games final, San Diego, Milwaukee is tied at 2 apiece. That's middle seventh in Milwaukee at Miller Park. I think that's what they still call it. 310-840-4910 if you want in. Coming up, though, we talk about easily the scariest team in college football and a game that we were told was going to be the game of the day in the sport that really was far from that. We're just getting started here on Westwood One Sports Night.
0: Week 4 features some tasty tussles, including the undefeated Bills welcoming a desperate Patriots team to Buffalo and a battle of unbeaten division rivals between the Chiefs and Raiders in Vegas. We're not even a month into the NFL season, and things are already wild. Westwood One Sports.
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1: 310-840-4910. Who do you view as the favorite to win the Heisman Trophy? We're closing the book on week five of the college season. There seem to be four players that have separated in the Heisman race. We talked about a couple of them already. C.J. Carr at Notre Dame, Darian Mensah at Miami. Jeremiah Smith's currently your betting favorite from Ohio State. He had a couple of touchdowns against Iowa today. And Keelan Russell from Alabama, a game we need to talk about, and we'll do in just a second. Let's go to Jabril, who's in Maryland. 310-840-4910. Jabril, you get the first word on this one. Who is the betting favorite, or who do you view as the favorite to win the Heisman Trophy?
2: You're going to be surprised. Nobody.
1: What?
2: Who they going to give it to? You got all these guys.
1: I just named four guys.
2: I know, but they ain't qualified. They shouldn't give the Heisman Trophy out if people not qualified. What they do compared to the other people who won the Heisman?
1: I mean, Travis Hunter won the Heisman. His team wasn't good.
2: Yeah. Travis Hunter may not have should have got it.
1: But they got to hand it out every year. Like, are you?
2: That's why.
1: I mean, you know they're going to hand out the national championship at the end of the year. Like, it doesn't matter how you feel, how good the sport is. There's going to be, it's relative to the talent around you. Somebody's going to win the award.
2: Absolutely, yeah, I know that. But that's so unfortunate. It's like they're giving it away because they got to give it away.
1: Do you know who's not going to win the award? Malik Washington at Maryland. Don't think he's going to win it.
2: Yeah, you're right. I was hoping somebody from the Naval Academy can get it.
1: That'd be cool. That'd be cool.
2: They should have gave it to Eli Heinrich last year.
1: Oh, yeah. He's not around anymore, but you did have a low-scoring Naval Academy game today against Air Force. Appreciate the call, Jabril. Thanks for getting us started. 310-840-4910 if you want. And as mentioned, getting to what was billed as the game of the day in college football, but didn't quite deliver on that. Alabama whacking Mississippi State. 56-23, your final count from Stark Vegas. Alabama is officially the scariest team in college football right now. Nobody scarier than the Crimson Tides. Don't come in here with Notre Dame. Don't come in here with Georgia. Not even the Miami Hurricanes with their injuries piling up. Alabama is scarier than anybody else in college football. While the Tide is unbeaten, we did not think they could look the way they look today this soon. This was a team early in the season that struggled with inconsistency. Against Kentucky, Bama led at halftime, Bama never led in that half. They trailed at halftime. I think it was 16-13. The offense was held to just 13 points that half. A week later, Alabama returns home. They face Florida State. The Seminoles, they were leading by 15 points approaching halftime. That was 21-6. And to reiterate, this is Kentucky we're talking about. This is Florida State we're talking about. Sorry, not a believer yet in Will Stein as a ranked team. Oh, they went to overtime and beat South Carolina. Okay, cool. SEC. But to be fair to Alabama when it comes to the inconsistency piece, part of this was expected. Keelan Russell, he's a new starting quarterback. He's an underclassman. They have 15 new starters. They got a new O-line, pretty much. That was to be expected. It wasn't going to be a polished product right away. It's hard to overstate, though, how impressive Alabama has been in the last 2 weeks. Against South Carolina, the Tide stole cocky soul almost immediately. It was 14-0 after one, 28-3 in the second quarter, ended up being 49-18. A demolition. But if you were being critical, you could easily say, Josh, that's South Carolina. Josh, that game was in Tuscaloosa. What are you going to say after today? Alabama dump-trucked ranked Kamario Taylor and ranked Mississippi State. 56-23.
3: Cleveland caught for the North Carolina touchdown. Right back to Jordan Faison, his fifth catch already. Goes for
1: Jordan Faison scoring a touchdown for Notre Dame earlier today. Hey, Will Dalton, Notre Dame just scored again on your Tar Heels. Sorry about it. Yeah, Yeah, well. Getting to the game, though. Alabama scored it was 56-23 in Starkville. The most impressive part about Alabama's win against Mississippi State is this. Alabama scored exactly 14 points in all four quarters. We've been asking, we've been begging for Alabama to play a complete game. And Alabama scored 14 points in each quarter today. A complete, consistent 60-minute splattering of a ranked football team. This is a far cry from the slow starts the Tide had against Kentucky and against FSU. So let's push the conversation forward with Alabama. Keelan Russell, he's in the Heisman discussion alongside the other guys we've mentioned, Jeremiah Smith, C.J. Carr, Darian Mensa. In the last three games, he has 10 touchdown passes. He has no picks. He has three rushing scores. Alabama, this game might make it in the paper, Will, next week. I think this might be a game that people talk about. Alabama faces Georgia next week. That might be a game that some people pay attention to. The number 7 ranked team in the country, Alabama, welcoming number 2 Georgia to Tuscaloosa. Given the balance on offense, though, with Russell and Kane Womack's defense that isn't getting nearly enough attention, it's hard to imagine that there are 5 teams better than Bama. But then you start going through it. Okay, you're going to put Bama over Notre Dame? You're going to put Bama over Georgia? You're going to put Bama over Miami? You're going to put Bama over Texas? You're going to put Bama over Ohio State? Next week is about solidifying whether or not Alabama, with a sophomore quarterback, is there, if they're that team. That's going to solve itself, because Indiana bounced back, handled its business tonight, slightly ahead of the Crimson Tide in the rankings. They played Rutgers. Don't know if that does anything for anybody. It'll be interesting to see when the poll comes out what happens between Indiana and Alabama. Because it wouldn't surprise me, even though Indiana beat Rutgers 47-15, if Alabama jumped them. But then again, Indiana's unbeaten too, and that game was in Piscataway. Think that Bama might be firmly set in that number 7 spot, and you can move up, obviously, if you beat the Georgia Bulldogs next week. 310-840-4910 if you want in. It is Westwood One Sports Night. Josh Graham here with you. Gonna be with you all night, recapping the day in college football. We expect to be joined by the banana ball man, Drake Toll. Locked on Big 12 as well. A lot of interesting things happening in that league. Want to talk with Drake about. It is going to be a big night for Club G6. Because we got one. Ladies and gentlemen, we got him. Talking about a G6 team getting a win against a P4 opponent. It's happened. Frankly, there should have been 2 of them today. We could talk about that when we open up Club G6. We've got unusual questions as well. It's going to be an incredibly fun night here on Westwood One Sports Night. But as mentioned, we're in the month where things are most busy. You got NFL action on Sunday. We look forward to that. You've got college football today. There's NHL action starting. Will Dalton and I were at the Carolina Hurricanes banner raising on Tuesday night. My Carolina Hurricanes, not off to the greatest start, but they're still drunk after winning that title in Las Vegas, winning that Stanley Cup. So you got that going on. The NBA season starts in the next couple of weeks. Saw today that Duke basketball had its midnight madness or its countdown to craziness. So college basketball's right around the corner. And then, of course, you've got Major League Baseball. Today was the start of the LDS, the divisional series in baseball. And thank you, baseball gods, for the Chicago White Sox. Thank you. They were the best story in the sport in the regular season. Odds makers, remember, placed their season win total in the preseason at 67.5, projecting them to be one of the worst teams in the entire sport. And what they did instead was win 84 games and make the playoffs. The storylines, they're so pure. the youth of this team, encapsulated by Mune Murakami, but also you look at Colson Montgomery, and the list goes on with how many fun young players this team has. How about the new Pope, who's from Chicago, being a legit White Sox fan? God is behind the Chicago White Sox. Yes, Catholic God, but also baseball gods, it seems. And we're happy to report that the fairy tale has translated to the postseason. The White Sox swept their wild card series in Houston, did so on the road, and then they're on the road at Cleveland today, and the White Sox took game one, 3-0, won this LDS opener to go up at the series, taking home field back in a best of five. Murakami, he was ready for the moment. He had a homer to open scoring. Here's how the call sounded on Japanese radio. Exactly what that guy said. The White Sox, 3-0 winners today, and easily the team that is probably the easiest to root for in Major League Baseball of the remaining teams. Like, if we could manipulate it in whatever way you want, it would be the Chicago White Sox winning the World Series. That would be the most fun possible results. A lot of baseball going on. We're keeping you posted on live scores as well. USC survives against Washington, 25-21. That's your final count between the Trojans and Washington. A lot of anxiety in that one. Washington now with two losses and hasn't really looked impressive in any of their wins. USC coming off the loss at home against Oregon. They needed to win this game, and they do. 25-21 by very narrow margins, they win. You still have a Major League Baseball game going on right now, and the Milwaukee Brewers have taken a lead in the bottom of the seventh inning. Jacob Mizorowski only threw four innings in this game. Robbie Ray went 2 2/3. These bullpens being deployed very early. These teams being really aggressive and understandably so. In the bottom of the seventh, it was, well, how about this? It was Contreras that homered. Solo shot, 3-2, top eight. Six more outs to get for the Brewers to take game one of this best of five LDS. Up next, the boldest decision in college football today. And frankly, it isn't even close. Keep it here on Westwood One Sports Night.
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5: 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Mike Golic and I are in Charlotte for NFC action between the 1-2 Panthers and the 2-1 Lions. Jared Goff and Detroit escaped the tight game with a home win in Week 3. Now they travel to Carolina to take on Bryce Young and the Panthers, hoping to bounce back from a loss. Join us for the Lions at the Panthers on Sunday Night Football.
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0: We're narrowing the Heisman race to four on a poll question we have out there at Josh Graham Show that you can respond to. That's also where you can watch the show in addition to listening to it. You can offer your input of who the Heisman Trophy winner should be at 310-840-4910 as well. Those four players: Jeremiah Smith, Ohio State; C.J. Carr, Notre Dame; Darian Mensa, Miami; Alabama's Keelon Russell. Four different players, four different conferences represented. That's all in good fun. There's a chance we might be able to narrow that list to two, though, and we'll do that in about 20 minutes. If you are watching us, in addition to listening, however and wherever you're listening or watching, greatly appreciate that. You might notice, got a Tennessee Volunteer long sleeve on. If you give us gear, we'll wear it. Thanks to our friends down in Rocky Top that once upon a time had us down on the field, me and my wife having a great time out at D1 Stadium. Why are we bringing up Tennessee in a national context? Josh Heupel's benching a freshman quarterback, Faison Brandon, was the boldest move made in all of college football today. The context of this decision is important. It's worth spelling it all out so you understand why this decision was so bold. Number one, context. Key. Faison Brandon wasn't just a highly touted freshman. He was the number one high school prospect in the country. And you know that means that he is receiving a substantial NIL package. You know that's the deal. He's getting paid a ton of money to play for the Tennessee Volunteers. Also, Faison entered today with just one loss on his career record. That loss was against the number one team in the country last week against Texas, and they had a chance to win it on the final snap of the game. Plus, he hasn't thrown a pick yet this year going into today. He had a road win at Georgia Tech. That's a P4 win on the road. So you might think, well, Josh, this sounds a bit harsh, and for good measure, it's not like Faison's backup was some veteran where you could say, hey, Faison's a true freshman, we're not going to play him, we're going to play the experienced guy, he gives us a better chance, and then we'll just go back to Faison Brandon because this guy's not the future of our team, Faison is. The problem with that is Heupel benched Faison in favor of fellow freshman George McIntyre. You benched a freshman to play another freshman. But here's the most important detail. This is what's most important. Josh Heupel made the right decision for his football team. It was obviously the right decision. It was right to make the change. Heupel clearly had no trust in this game throwing the ball with Faison. Tennessee punted on the first three possessions. Then they had a 10-play drive that set up a field goal. First nine plays were runs. The 10th play, they decide to pass with Faison. Incomplete pass, you get a field goal. Next drive, fumble, recovered by Auburn. Then Faison Brandon threw his first career pick the first play of the next series. The crowd's going crazy. There's booing. Tennessee is losing at home to Auburn. So Josh Heupel decided, rather than going down with the ship the way that it seemed Michigan did with Bryce Underwood, who was just a liability in the game against Minnesota, you make a change, and you hope for a spark. And when George McIntyre came in, there was that spark offensively. His first pass in the second half was a 42-yard completion. Tennessee scored 21 points in the second half. Heupel's Vols beat former Tennessee assistant Alex Golesh 24-14. McIntyre's final line, 8 of 10 passing for 86 yards, while Faison Brandon was 3 of 9 passing. What's going to be interesting is what happens next. You should assume that McIntyre is going to remain the starting quarterback on Rocky Top. Here was Josh Heupel speaking about the decision to bench Faison after the game. Jared. Josh Heupel was hanging out in Club G6 for a second there. Let's let him get out of the club. They're celebrating a little bit too hard down there in Rocky Top. Here was Josh Heupel.
1: Yeah, we'll go watch the tape. You know, Faison, you know, ultimately, like, didn't play his best football. You know, the turnover on the sideline and some of the things, you know, just progressions. There's a lot of growth left for us on the offensive side of the football, and that's a positive that we get a win today.
0: Now coach is walking right back into the club. Let's see what happens if I try to ask him a question while he's in the club again. Hey, coach, who's going to be your starting quarterback next week?
1: Yeah, we'll go watch the tape, you know.
0: What? Who? George? Is it going to be Faison?
1: You know, the
0: what?
1: On the sideline and some of the things, you know, just...
0: Tennessee is still ranked 17th in the country. They should be fine, by the way. At least next week, they play Arkansas, worst team in the SEC. But then the week after that, you know what the week after that is, Will? The date is October 17th. You know what that means. It's the third Saturday in October, which means the Tennessee Volunteers will face the Alabama Crimson Tide. Will it be an Alabama team in danger of being tripped up, ranked top five in the country off a win against Georgia? Or is it going to be a crispy Crimson Tide team taking their first loss against the Bulldogs at this time next week? It's going to be fascinating to see what happens moving forward. Is Faison Brandon going to check out? Does he immediately become a transfer candidate? McIntyre, again, a fellow freshman. This is going to be a story to follow throughout the season. Do have one more question for Josh Heupel, if he can hear us in the club. How are you going to stop Keelan Russell in this passing attack 2 weeks ago when, or 2 weeks from now, when Bama comes in? I can't hear you, coach. Coach! You know what?
1: Yeah, we'll go watch the tape.
0: Let's leave him alone. Just leave him alone. They beat Auburn today. It's worth celebrating. A big deal. Alex Golesh was on Josh Heupel's staff. You get the win. The real reason, Will, yours truly has the Tennessee Volunteer pullover on tonight, other than if you give us free stuff, we'll wear it, is also we had the Tennessee-Auburn under. That was my favorite bet today, and had a bunch of people saying, whoa, Alex Golesh and Josh Heupel are offensive. Yeah, who are their quarterbacks? Byron Brown isn't it, and obviously Faison Brandon wasn't it. Didn't think he was going to get benched, but he did. And that under cashed quite easily. What series haven't we talked? Do you know what channel, Will Dalton? This is me sounding like the old man. I'm sure Alex Tightshirts had this experience before where people call the sports talk show asking for what channel games are on. Have you had this experience?
2: It is true because, like, you've made a reference to games that are going to be in the paper next week, and now you're
0: thought you might enjoy that.
2: I did. I wasn't ready for that.
0: Alabama Georgia is going to make it in the paper next week. It's going to. Just was trying to figure out what channel San Diego, Milwaukee, that NLDS game is. 3-2. Oh, my guy Adam Amin on the call, and AJ Przinski. It's always funny to see AJ wearing a shirt and tie. Like, that guy just looks like the moment a broadcast ends, he's taking off that tie and probably taking off that shirt, too. In fact, do we have sound of what it sounds like when AJ Przinski gets done with a broadcast where AJ Przinski hangs out following games? Do we have that exclusive sound dug up? Because I think it's somewhere where it might be quite loud. That was me joking that AJ Brzezinski's in the club. I don't know if AJ... Adam Amin's actually a DJ from Fox Sports, so he might be on the turntables We might have to get Adam Amin to do a DJ set at Club G6.
2: Now you're talking.
0: AJ Brzezinski is shirtless and he's dancing like Terry Crews and White Chicks.
3: That's amazing.
0: That's exactly what's going on.
4: Montanassi!
0: Yes, Murakami is certainly there too. All these people with connections to Chicago, by the way, as well. That's interesting. Milwaukee leads 3-2, bottom eight. We'll see what happens in the final three outs that San Diego has to potentially level this game or take the lead, game one of the NLDS. Do we have to talk about the Dodgers? Okay, fine. The Dodgers postseason opener was impressive. Don't want to say that. Don't want to, but got to. And honestly, for all of us that want to see the Dodgers lose, this was a scary result. Bats that were streaky in the regular season all went yard. Will Dalton, if you were following Dodger sites, Dodger media, all of them are saying, could you get one of these guys going? Could you get Teoscar Hernandez going? Could you get Kyle Tucker going? Could you get Max Muncy on a roll? All three of them homered today. All three of them. If these players play to their potential, then the Dodgers are going to be very difficult to beat. Because now that Shohei Ohtani has been off the IL for a little while now, you know he's going to bring it. He had a hit today. Mookie Betts, he had a hit as well. After a rocky start in L.A., Tarik Skubal was even amazing today. Six innings of one-run ball, seven Ks, only two hits allowed. But with that being said, our biggest concern with the Dodgers going into the playoffs, their bullpen. The L.A. bullpen is a problem. Atlanta scored two runs in the ninth off of Tanner Scott. They had to take him out of the game. Honestly, watch baseball almost every day, love baseball. I don't even know who came in and got the final out for the Dodgers. I don't remember. Edwin Diaz hasn't been the answer. Blake Treinen was shut down for the year. This is a problem for LA. It does seem that baseball, if we're going

0: owners are going to use that to fuel their argument that a salary cap isn't something they'd like, it's something they need. It's a necessity. We need this. The sport's unfair. But can you make that argument well if Milwaukee or Tampa wins the World Series? Maybe. Maybe you could, but it certainly would help our case, our being in the camp of we want to see baseball played next year. Will Dalton hadn't changed the channel off of the Washington-USC game. Dakota Johnson bringing it, hosting SNL, just brought Taylor Swift out. Since when have these two become such a dynamic duo? No, they got like that new music video they're in together, and Colin Farrell's in it too. But when did this happen? I didn't know that this was the case. Is she like the new Selena Gomez, the new like head of the Taylor Swift crew?
1: I don't know about that, but I mean, Dakota Johnson, she's been bringing it since 50 Shades, man. I mean, come on now.
0: How long has it been since 50 Shades? It's been more than a decade since 50 Shades? Probably.
1: Yeah,
0: it's probably been about a dozen years. Shout out. Respect your game. Heisman winner. We narrowed the list down to four, but we might be able to narrow it down to two, and we'll tell you why next.
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1: College football. Major League postseason baseball. What he said.
2: That's how it sounded on Japanese radio when Murakami homered in a Chicago White Sox win in game one of the ALDS. We need to talk about the other ALDS. We'll do that in just a little bit. Milwaukee, by the way, top nine, up 3-2 on San Diego in game one, but the Padres got a leadoff hit, and they're in the heart of their order with Machado up, the number three man in the order. We'll keep you posted on that one. We're asking this question on the front end of the hour. Club G6 opens up in about 20 minutes, by the way. Make sure you stick around for that. 5 weeks into the college football season, who do you think wins the Heisman Trophy? 310-840-4910. Who do you think wins the Heisman Trophy at 310-840-4910? The Heisman winner, see, some are going to like this take. Many are probably going to hate it, but hear us out. The Heisman winner is going to be the winning quarterback of the Miami-Notre Dame game. That's what we're forecasting right now. That's what you need to prepare your mind and heart for. A message to Alabama and Ohio State fans before you get upset. We're not saying this is the way it should be. This is just how voting generally goes. Alabama's schedule has a couple more losses on it, probably. Did you see what Alabama did to Kamario Taylor's Heisman case today? What if Georgia does that to Keelan Russell next week in Titletown? The reality for Jeremiah Smith is that he plays wide receiver, and Devontae Smith is the only full-time receiver that has won this award in the last 35 years. So the idea of the odds being in Jeremiah Smith's favor, we're skeptical of that, especially given that Ohio State already has a loss, so one more loss might potentially jeopardize a lot of things with the Buckeyes, including the Heisman case for Jeremiah Smith. Another Heisman case that died today was Florida's Jaden Ball. 12 carries for 13 yards. Not very good. And John Summerall wasn't very happy after the fact. You'll hear from him later. Miami and Notre Dame are projected to be double-digit favorites in every single game they play the rest of this season, except for the game they play against each other on November the 7th. So if the winner of that matchup is the quarterback of a 12-0 team, it's going to be difficult not to give the quarterback of that team the award, especially given how well each guy is playing at the moment. Darian Mensah had a rushing touchdown tonight, had a passing touchdown tonight, which means he still doesn't have a turnover yet this season. Through five games, going into tonight, he had more touchdown passes than he had incompletions. Miami just won in Death Valley easily. First time they've won on Death Valley at Clemson since 2010. C.J. Carr had three touchdown passes against North Carolina today, all in a half. The fact that this game's being played in November is a big deal because we know that late season games influence voters a lot more than the early season bouts. What have you done for me lately? Mensah's numbers currently better than Carr's, but Carr's Irish host the Hurricanes in that game, and like we will be favored. The winner of Notre Dame-Miami probably will decide the Heisman, whether or not it's Darian Mensah of the Hurricanes or C.J. Carr of the Irish. Despite this, the betting odds still favor Jeremiah Smith. According to our friends at DraftKings, Jeremiah Smith is a plus 120 favorite to win the award. That's insane. Plus 120, barely even odds for a wide receiver on October the 4th or October the 3rd into the 4th. Mensah, it's kind of a distant second. Plus 120 to plus 500, 5-1 odds. Keelan Russell has the third best odds at 6-1. The best value bet, honestly, Will, just because the game's at Notre Dame, it would be a really smart bet right this second to bet C.J. Carr to win the Heisman Trophy. Given the fact it's plus 750 odds, when, in our estimation, it's going to be either Carr or Mensah that wins the award. After that, you get into like long shots where you're talking about Trinidad Chambliss is 16-1, Malachi Toney, Gunnar Stockton are 28-1, and Toney's odds are only going to get smaller given he didn't have a big game tonight. The Heisman winner is going to be either Darian Mensah or C.J. Carr. Will Dalton, are you with me?
3: No, I think it's going to be Jeremiah Smith.
2: Okay. I hope you're right. Yeah. I'm a voter for the Blitnikoff
3: Award. I just think he's been so dominant.
2: You know.
3: And I understand the case against a receiver getting it. I get that. But if there was going to be one to be the exception to that, or one of the few exceptions to that, like Devontae Smith was, it seems like it's going to be Jeremiah Smith, to me, anyway.
2: Well, here's the thing. You still have Oregon on the schedule. You go to mm-hmm. Bloomington against Indiana. Mm-hmm. You have to go to USC, which might not seem as much of a task. Obviously, the Michigan game has been a problem for Ryan Day, regardless of how much he's favored by. I just see a lot more potential for trip-ups. Like, if you're telling me, I don't know if Miami or Notre Dame are going to lose a game this year. And one of them has to lose against each other. So whoever wins that game, I don't think, regardless of who the wide receiver is, if you're the quarterback of a top five team that's unbeaten, hard for me to imagine that you're not going to win the award, especially if you're the driving force of the offense. And you're the quarterback of a huge brand like Miami or Notre Dame. It's hard to imagine that you can be the quarterback at one of those two schools and go unbeaten and not win the award. So that's why that's my stance. And at plus 750, I just don't understand that number, why it's there, courtesy of our friends at DraftKings. 310-840-4910. You tell us who you think should be the favorite to win the Heisman Trophy right now, who you think is going to win the award. 310-840-4910 if you want in. Shifting things to Major League Baseball, the final out has been recorded. The Milwaukee Brewers able to survive a ninth inning leadoff hit, record the next three outs. The Brew Crew 3, San Diego 2. Love this series. This is the most compelling LDS series there is. Because if you've been following baseball, it's kind of weird to see San Diego lose a game. It's a little strange. You kind of need to adjust your screen a little bit. Because this features the hottest team in baseball facing the arguable best team in baseball. San Diego entered tonight having won 20 of the last 24. A lot of these players have postseason experience on the Padres roster. Milwaukee, they had the best record in Major League Baseball. This isn't a one-year deal with the Brewers' success. This is legitimate. The pitching in this series should be absolutely positively off the charts. Milwaukee seems to have the best starting pitching staff in the sport. Jacob Mizorowski at the head of it. He's the ace, but only went four innings today. The Padres, they decided to lean on their pen, because they have the best pen in baseball. Mason Miller practically unhittable on the back end of it. That's why they were so comfortable after just 2 1/3 or 2 2/3 bailing on Robbie Ray and going straight to the pen, and it nearly worked out for them. This game was 2-2 until Contreras hit a homer in the seventh that ended up being the difference. Milwaukee 3, San Diego 2. Another baseball series that we're following. As promised, we need to get to the other ALDS. The New York Yankees are cooked without Aaron Judge. They're cooked. Sorry, Will. They certainly missed him in tonight's Game 1. Gerrit Cole and the Yankees pitching staff held Tampa to just one run. And that should have been enough. Hey, one run, that's great. Playoff baseball, Gerrit Cole is great. But what it turned out to be was enough for the Rays to win this game 1-0. And not only that, New York was held to just one hit. And we actually have exclusive hot mic audio from Michael Kay during tonight's game, during tonight's broadcast. Let's listen to that. This might be Michael Kay, or it also might be the voice of a noteworthy Milwaukee broadcaster in the movie Major League. Perhaps. It might be that. Will Dalton, don't quite know how you're feeling tonight. I'd like to know.
3: It doesn't feel good, certainly. It doesn't feel good, but I don't think the Yankees are cooked. I don't think... It was 1-0. All it takes is for Ben Rice or Austin Wells or Lombard. You laugh,
2: I
3: Oriole
2: am.
3: Fan Josh. But
2: I'm laughing.
3: With the starting rotation that the Yankees have, clearly Gerrit Cole did his job 1-0. So in baseball, it's all it takes is one timely home run and the Yankees win tonight 2 or 3-1. So no, they're not cooked. Especially with Schlittler coming up and Max Fried.
2: Again, I'm not worried about your pitching. I just don't think you guys can hit. I don't think any of you guys can hit.
3: Well,
2: you need the hit.
3: All it takes is one or two timely hits, timely home runs, and you're on the other side of a win. So
2: assuming that you hold Tampa to one run every game, let's not forget the fact that this team has Junior Caminero and Diaz and all these others that are tremendous bats. And the fact that,
3: I agree,
2: let's not forget, the Rays had a winning record against the Yankees in the regular season. They, of course, had the best record in the American League. They have bottom five payroll, but they know this is their best chance to win a World Series. They're not losing to a judgeless Yankees. They're not going to get beaten 3 of the next 4. And that's what needs to happen. So I'm saying the Yankees are cooked. Oh, we now have that exclusive sound of Michael Kay on the hot mic tonight in Tampa.
4: That's all we got. One goddamn hit.
2: Oh, wow. Did he call the Trop the stadium? In Tampa, in St. Pete, the stadium. Was in a car with you on Tuesday night.
3: Oh, it was magical.
2: Listening to the national broadcast of a Yankee Red Sox game.
4: A four-letter
2: network decided to put Michael Kay on the national play-by-play for that series. Yeah. Really?
3: One of the best.
2: We're going to put Michael Kay on the fiercest rivalry in baseball national broadcast.
3: Oh, yeah.
2: One of the voices of one of the two teams. I'm sure you'd be singing a similar note if they threw Dave O'Brien on the broadcast. I love D.O.B. I do. But
3: why?
2: But don't put him on Yankees Red Sox. Had to listen to him say, "See ya!" on a national broadcast. Had to listen to him
3: so
2: on a national broadcast say, "Oh, it's a 1-0 lead in the stadium." What stadium is that? I'm listening in North Carolina. Not the Yes Network. This isn't Yes, the stadium. What?
3: How? It's a beautiful thing.
2: How are you supposed to know what the stadium is if you're not a Yankee fan watching the stadium? Why is it Fenway, the stadium? Why is it Wrigley,
3: park?
2: The stadium opened up in 2009 and has seen one championship there in their first year. Yet you're the stadium that seems empty half the year because your tickets are too expensive behind home plate, so it looks like no one's there. The stadium. Unbelievable.
3: The Yankees aren't cooked.
2: Cooked. Just done deal. That's the highlight of the day for yours truly. Until now, Club G6 has become a massive hit. See it in the comments. See it all over the place. Gotten it on some messages on social media. Club G6 finally got one today. Finally got one. We have somebody that is welcomed in the VIP of Club G6, and we'll tell you who that is when we open up the club Next.
5: Should I say?
0: Cheerio, mates. We're headed across the pond as Indy and Washington look to build off last week's wins. Colts, Commanders, live from London tomorrow morning at 9:15 Eastern. London calling. 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
2: It's time to open up the club. Saturday night, at about this time, the club is popping. Tonight is no exception for that rule. In college football, we call it Club G6. Will Dalton, we've got an issue. And that issue is I've got P4 gear on right now. If you're watching on YouTube or watching on X, this Tennessee stuff's not going to work.
3: Yeah, you gotta. Oh my God. Oh my God. What are we doing?
2: We're in the club.
3: Oh my God.
2: Club G6.
3: Oh,
2: channeling my inner McAfee.
3: Oh my God. Was not right.
2: Well, you don't go shirtless at the club, Will Dalton?
3: No.
2: I feel naked. Here we go. Ladies and gentlemen, we're marking the proper occasion. We've been waiting weeks since Club G6 opened to get one. Ladies and gentlemen, we got them. We got a Club G6 win over a P4 school. UNLV, welcome to the VIP. UNLV earning a P4 scalp over ACC school Cal. It was a shootout in Las Vegas. 70 points were scored between them. A 39-31 win for UNLV. Free drinks for Dan Mullen. Free drinks for Jackson Arnold. He's been around long enough that he's probably legal to drink. Two rushing touchdowns. Three touchdowns through the air. UNLV, you're in the VIP for getting a P4 scalp. The G6, though, should have had two P4 wins today. Syracuse, though, had other ideas. UConn, you've been overserved. You join Miami of Ohio for blowing that 28-7 lead and got thrown out of the club. UConn, you're being thrown out, too, because you're facing your former Big East rival, Syracuse, and you just couldn't find a way to make the winning play. We respect the fight. We respect the battle. Coming back from 34-14 down in order to tie this game and force overtime. But then things got super weird in the OT, Will. Syracuse needed a touchdown on 4th and goal from the 17-yard line. And on a broken play, they get it. And then the Orange decide to go for 2. They convert to win the game 42-41, which means Fran Brown can take a shower. Remember, he doesn't shower after wins. That man stinks quite often, it sounds like. Go home, UConn. You're drunk. You're overserved. Basketball season is less than a month away. Will Dalton, speaking of ejections, we must turn our attention to Fort Collins, Colorado. Did you see what happened between Oregon State and the Rams of CSU?
1: I can't hear you. It's too loud in this club. What happened?
2: We're jamming. I'm shirtless. Somebody give me one of those necklaces that glow in the dark and one of the wristbands. We don't got X's on our hands. No, we don't. Here in Club G6. You're welcome to call us, by the way. Don't know if we'll hear you in Club G6. 310-840-4910 if you want in. Tyson Summers is the defensive coordinator for Colorado State. I should say, Will, he was Colorado State's defensive coordinator because during the loss today, 56 points put up by Oregon State, Colorado State fired their defensive coordinator during the game. Go home. You're out of here. He got bounced off the sidelines. Oregon State, you're welcome. Inside Club G6, Tyson Summers is at the bar drinking

0: Club G6 for this week.
1: Oh boy. You feel a little chilly?
0: Yeah. You know, probably should start to put some clothes back on. Maybe do that. Might be a good idea.
1: Yeah, I wasn't... I tell you what, this was one of those segments where we needed our guy, the most entertaining guest in sports talk, B-Dot, to come in here and just see how white you are. How white you truly are.
0: I am a pasty white guy.
1: And yes, indeed.
0: It just didn't feel right, WD, to wear Tennessee Volunteer gear in Club G6. It just didn't feel like the right thing to do, and so we made a wardrobe change, and that wardrobe change was no wardrobe at all up top. You know, in baseball, one of the big stories this year, and if you're talking, I can't hear you. I'm sorry. I'm just trying to figure out this thing. But one of the big stories in baseball this year was the tarps off movement, and you know,
1: tarps off.
0: In Club G6, we're pro tarps off. We're pro it, as we established here.
1: They take all kinds.
0: What would have to be the situation outside of Club G6 and whatever club that Will Dalton frequents to pop that top off?
1: For me,
0: yeah,
1: or just in general, it'd have to be like a special occasion, like a concert, or I was being egged on to do it, and I probably was very intoxicated and had multiple females telling me to do it, so then I would probably do it.
0: This got the chat going, where a number of people have been on the fence whether or not they should watch the show versus listening to it, and we're seeing a massive spike in numbers at the moment. We currently are. So shout out to all of yous coming in here. This, our commitment to Club G6, it's a strong commitment. Did Jim in Georgia want to join us in Club G6? Let's go. 310-840-4910. Jim, what do you got?
2: We're talking on the radio before I got home about the firing of the coordinator at the school.
0: Yeah.
2: And I had fun. I was the only one rooting for Texas Tech. And I was like, who's going to make the decision, Dion or Brennan, to take the turnover machine out?
0: Oh, I said Colorado State, not Colorado. Colorado played Texas Tech.
2: Colorado and Texas Tech played tonight.
0: They did.
2: And the replacement for Julian Lewis turned around through four interceptions.
0: Not great.
2: Whose job is it to take him out of the game, Dion or Brendan's?
0: Yeah. I'd probably say it's probably Dion.
2: Maybe we should fire Brendan Marion then, because
0: can get to the bottom of it. Appreciate the call. By the way, we've got unusual questions that we'll get to in about a half hour. 310-840-4910. Your opportunity to ask us whatever. One segment and one segment only. That tends to be a good bit of fun. We are asking about Heisman favorites at the moment, who you view as the front runner to win the Heisman Trophy 5 weeks in. We've got NFL Sunday action that is coming up. On Westwood One Sports, we have Sunday Night Football, of course, Panthers, Lions. Will Dalton and I will be in attendance at Bank of America Stadium for this one. And our NFL Instagram show. See, if you're watching us for the first time on X or on YouTube, make sure to subscribe, get the likes up in here, because it is a digital property. It's not on radio. Into NFL Instagram, 7 o'clock Eastern, recap of the NFL action during the day leading into Sunday Night Football. And we're going to be on site at Panthers Lions tomorrow night, so make sure to check that out. 310-840-4910 if you want in. Westwood One Sports Night is the name of the YouTube channel. Looking at the NFL slate, for as good as some of these games are, Bengals-Jaguars, 3-0 Raiders versus 3-0 Chiefs, the Broncos going to the 49ers, heck, even the Rams-Eagles game is of note. We have a lot more bad vibes games, it seems, than we have great vibes games. Now, what do we mean when we say a bad vibes game? Well, how about we just start the bidding at Cardinals-Giants? Is there any game where the vibes are worse than that one? This is the worst game we've seen probably in the NFL this year. Through 4 weeks, this just sincerely might be the low point. Now, the records don't suggest this, 2-1 versus 1-2, but our eyeballs tell us a different story. The Giants' offense is gross without Jackson Dart. And the Cardinals, they've been gross ever since upsetting equally disgusting L.A., the Chargers, in week one. Considering the Giants are at home in this game, you would expect they win, but they're underdogs, 2.5-point dogs. That would make them, if the Giants win this game, they probably will be the funniest 3-1 team in the sport. Either them or the Cleveland Browns. So that we could describe as being a bad vibes game. Packers-Bucks is a clash of regretful front offices. This is the regretful front offices bowl. Tampa, remember, decided not to extend Baker Mayfield. Baker got mad, then Jason Light changed his mind, paid Baker right before the season started, and ever since that decision, Baker's not been good, then got hurt. The Bucks are 0-3. Not to be outdone, the Green Bay Packers extended Matt LaFleur after an all-time playoff collapse. That was the game against the rival Bears. Green Bay is 1-2 following a blowout loss at home to the Atlanta Falcons. Both teams, they seem to be stuck with those decisions for a while. But if you're talking about somebody who has a lot on the line this weekend, Todd Bowles, if you want to continue keeping your job, you better win at home to prevent dropping to 0-4 and potentially the team deciding, are we better off with you or without you in this moment? Then you get the Texans-Cowboys. You want to talk about anxiety? Washington-USC in college football you could have dubbed as being a high-anxiety game. Both teams feeling not so great about their football teams going in. USC surviving 25-21. But Texans, Cowboys, good Lord. If Houston loses, they're 0-4, and they're going to be completely written off. Especially when you consider three of the four games will have been at home. And most of the arrows are going to be aimed at C.J. Stroud, you'd think, rather than the defense that's off to a slow start, and rather than their head coach, D'Amico Ryans, who's almost universally approved of the league. If the Cowboys lose, you're going to get the national nuclear meltdown all over the place. The Cowboys will be 1-3, and there's going to be questions that are going to be pointed at Brian Schottenheimer. Another nominee for bad vibes, potentially, is Patriots-Bills. If New England does not beat the unbeaten Bills, they fall to 1-3 after winning the AFC. So, bad vibes a lot of places across the NFL. Drake Toll is going to join us a little bit later on. Seeing some people say they upset Drake Toll earlier. A lot of people are saying, Evelyn's writing in saying, hey, take your shirt off again. No.
1: We don't need to do that.
0: I understand that sex sells and sex appeal. It's a real thing. But this is also the encouragement. If you're watching and you're commenting on X and YouTube, why would you need somebody to do that again when you could just simply hit the rewind button? Like, it's right there. Now, I shouldn't probably give advice to people how to see me shirtless. And I understand the internet's forever. Like, I know probably somewhere I'm going to be tagged in some tweet. Virginia Tech fans haven't been super happy with me today, by the way. But no. Not a karaoke machine. Hey, dance monkey, take off your shirt. Sing Wonderwall. No, don't think I will. Don't think I will. There is a college football head coach that needs to be taken out of his misery at this point. And we'll tell you who that coach is next on Westwood One Sports Night.
3: 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We're not even a month into the NFL season, and things are already wild. Westwood One Sports.
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0: appreciate this.
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1: I am too sexy for
0: 20 minutes from now, your chance to ask us anything other than, will you take your shirt off again? You can ask. Doesn't mean I'll comply. YouTube at Westwood One Sports Night, Club G6 got crazy. That's what happens. We get all hot and bothered when we talk about Group of Six football. So let's shift things to the bottom of the barrel. A program that is having the least amount of fun, you could argue. Don't even know if there's much argument against. Maryland football needs to put Mike Locksley out of his misery. Just let him go. At this point, he's probably going to be cool with it. You're probably going to be doing Mike Locksley a favor by firing him. Terps, listen to your guy here. Was born in Baltimore. So much of the family roots for the Terps. Follows this team week in, week out. You gotta let him go. We need the announcement. We need the press conference on Sunday. Monday's too late. Make the announcement. Get this thing over. Frankly, he should have been fired last weekend. It was a home game. You faced UCLA. The spread was 1.5 points. The Bruins flew across the country for a 1:30 kick. You got to think this is a game you can win. The Terps were beaten 54-3. That can't happen in years 6 or 7. That just can't. It's when people use the word unacceptable, what is attached, what is implied with unacceptable is significant wholesale changes happen because we can't accept what you just did. That's what 54-3 against UCLA should have been. How can you expect fans to show up to College Park after that? You don't, but maybe they're thinking, well, since we're on the road this week, maybe we just keep Coach Locks around for now. While today's result at Nebraska wasn't as embarrassing as 54-3, it might have been more frustrating for Maryland fans to watch. Because the Terps, they controlled the entire first half of this game. Or at least most of it. They had the ball at Nebraska's 25-yard line. I think we have this clip too, don't we? Maryland, Nebraska, closing in on the end of the first half. Because just want to set it up if we do. Maryland is at the Nebraska 25-yard line. The score is Maryland 23, Nebraska 14. They're looking to build off the two-score lead. There's 2 minutes, 55 seconds left on the second quarter clock, and that's when Malik Washington throws a 75-yard pick six that completely flips this game. Maryland went from leading 23-14 with 3 minutes to go until halftime, and then somehow went into halftime trailing because Maryland quickly punted the ball. This was that pick six call, by the way, courtesy of our friends at Fox Sports.
2: They rush four. And he's picked off at the 20-yard line. Trying to go the distance. It's Dwayne.
0: Ugh. So that made it 23-21. Maryland's still leading. They punt the ball. Drive lasted about 30 seconds. And Nebraska cashes in another touchdown. And you're trailing at halftime. And to go a step further, Will, Maryland won its score for the rest of this game. 42-23 to final. You go from up 23-14 with 3 minutes left at halftime, and you're trailing at halftime, and then you lose the game without scoring the rest of the game. It's done. Maryland's dead. They're dead. And it absolutely is not going to get better. Do you know how we know it's not going to get better, Will? Without looking, take one guess who they play next week. Maryland.
3: I'll just guess Ohio State.
0: That is correct. In Columbus.
3: Have fun with that.
0: So, you got shut out in the second half against Nebraska, against Matt Rhule. You got beat 54-3 at home by UCLA. And now you're staring Jeremiah Smith at Ohio State down the barrel in Columbus. Fun fact, Jeremiah Smith's already scored a touchdown in that game. It's already happened. Don't even know if you knew that, but it's already happened. You want to know the next home game is? You know what's even sadder than that reality? That Maryland plays at Ohio State next week. Their next home game, the week after that, is against who? Rutgers. Rutgers. You want to talk about the sad... You tell me, Will, what college football game is sadder in the Big Ten 2 weeks from tonight? On October 17th, is it Rutgers at Maryland or Michigan-Penn State? Like, what is a sadder game to think about the prospects of?
3: It's probably the Rutgers game. I'm fascinated by what's going to happen in that Michigan-Penn State game. So I'm intrigued by it.
0: Both those teams are bad, we've come to learn. In terms of this one with Ohio State, or pardon, with Maryland and Rutgers, there's a chance, Will, that both head coaches involved in this game might be fired by the time that they play. Rutgers got drilled by Indiana tonight. Okay, that's fine. Maybe Rutgers decides we're going into our bye week this weekend. Maybe we want to make a coaching change so the new coach has 2 weeks to get ready for Maryland. If they've already made up their mind, maybe you do that. So there's a chance that both coaches that are set to meet on October 17th, Maryland v. Rutgers, might have new head coaches by the time that game is played. That is a possibility that's on the table. There is a game, Will, that we just haven't figured out a good way to talk about. Not because it isn't interesting, just haven't figured out a good way to talk about it before we get to unusual questions at the top of the hour. Honestly, don't know what to do with Missouri, Florida. Don't know what to do with it. 45-17. This is one of the few ranked matchups we had today. Missouri handing it to a top 10 Florida Gator team. 45-17. We'll say this. John Summerall, you handle things the right way. This is exactly what you're supposed to say after you get beat 45-17 as the number 8 team in the country.
4: They're a good football team. They didn't need our help. They played really good, and hats off to them, like I said, but we did not play to our standard. Embarrassing performance in every phase. Starts with the coaching, starts with me. And told the guys in the locker room just now, I expect everybody to be a man, which means be accountable for your actions and own it. I'm going to start that way right now. I'm not going to point fingers at anybody, but we have to play a lot better. I'm sick to my freaking stomach with what we just did. Like, livid. So,
0: yeah, so livid, upset, sick, all the things you want to hear a coach say. This is the part that's annoying. I've said this, Will, so often about the SEC, and I'll reiterate it. I would like the SEC if it wasn't for the obnoxious way their fans talk about the SEC. I would. Fond of the coaches. I love the atmospheres. It's great. But the self-reverential, pompous, elitists way that the SEC fans talk about their conference, it's beyond obnoxious. It's delusional. That's what it is. It just means more. Think about it in the context of, let's think about the ACC for a second. Remember last week when Louisville lost to Wake Forest? And largely the reaction was, ha ha ha, look how bad the ACC is that Louisville lost to Wake Forest. It can't possibly be that Wake Forest is good, by the way. Shout out to the Deacs. They won 57-3 against Stanford today. It couldn't possibly be that. No, we need to mock Louisville. We need to mock the ACC. The SEC honks doing that. But then when Missouri, when Florida gets their big win against Ole Miss, and then Florida gets absolutely dump-trucked by Missouri today. Non-competitive against a Missouri team that frankly should not have been ranked based on their resume in the top 25. Oh, no, no. We can't mock Florida. Why? Because you just don't understand. You don't know ball. You don't understand how tough it is to go on the road in the SEC. You just don't get it. It means more. There's no off week. No, no, no. Will Stein, that's a hell of a win for Kentucky to go into South Carolina. Oh, put aside the fact that South Carolina's atrocious and has been for the last couple of years. Oh, no, no. And Shane Beamer's probably going to be fired. Oh, you don't know ball, man. It's the SEC every week. It's like fist fighting. So, you know, it's just got to survive. Got to get out of the stadium alive. The idea that I think that the SEC has more talent than any other league. I believe that. I think they might be the best league in college football this year. But you know what else is true? But the Big Ten's eaten your lunch the last few years. The Big Ten has won the last three national championships, and the SEC, meanwhile, has not even gone to the national championship game. Yet you want to hold yourself up as if nobody else is in your class. It's ridiculous. It is. And it's annoying. And with games like this, just ask yourself this question. Is there another league where it would be possible for a team to jump 14 spots in the top 25 the way that Florida did last week for beating Ole Miss? Is that possible? Like, if Iowa beat Ohio State today, it's hard to say this without laughing, in a similar fashion that Florida beat Ole Miss, does Iowa jump up 10 spots? Do they? I don't think they do.

0: Really? Are we sure about that? You sure about that? Because I'm not. The SEC. You might think, well, what's changed, Josh? What's changed? Why wouldn't the SEC be as great, even though the Big Ten's won the last few titles? I don't know. Maybe schools being able to pay players legally in a way that the SEC was doing disproportionately under the table, allegedly, might have evened out the playing field and limited how dominant the SEC could be. Just a thought. Just throwing it out there. The time has come where you can ask us whatever you want. One segment only on the weekends. It's called Unusual Questions, 310-840-4910. Line them up. Next on Westwood One Sports Night.
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2: The time has arrived where you can ask us whatever. 310-840-4910 for this segment and this segment only. It's okay if we're not talking a ton about college football or even the Major League Baseball postseason. 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The segment is appropriately called Unusual Questions.
3: Last week, guys, everybody made it out that I got mad at Josh and I left the press conference. That's not right. I thought it was an unusual question, and it's okay.
2: 310-840-4910 if you want in on the program. Let's get started with Jim in Seattle. Jim, let me actually start with an unusual question to you. How do you listen to this show in Seattle? Just curious.
4: Westwood One. So sometimes we're preempted for like football now or hockey. Well, we've got three different stations in Seattle.
2: Okay. What signal are you listening to? I'm only asking this because my parents have never been to Seattle before, and they're texting me saying, "What station can we get you out this way?" I'm not kidding. This is a text I got like 20 minutes ago. So,
4: yeah, 9:50 a.m.
2: Shout out to 9:50 a.m. You can turn us on. I'll be texting that to my mom and dad literally right now. They're in Seattle and they're like, "Well, what station is it?" I'm like, "I don't know. There's 300 of them." What's your unusual question?
4: Well, sometimes we're preempted though for like cracking hockey and that, so sometimes we do get preempted. But
2: I got it.
4: Normally it's 9:50 a.m.
2: Got it.
4: Unusual question I have is, game time temperature at USC football today was 96 degrees. If you, for 1 week, living conditions for 1 week, you had to do either sunny and 100 degrees with no air conditioning, or you could do 20 degrees and snow but no heater or fireplace for 1 week, which could you handle most for 1 week?
2: Good question. Thanks so much. I think from a survival perspective, I think I can handle the heat a little bit better. I think I can, just because I've grown up in the South. I've dealt with more warm weather than I've dealt with cold weather. But if the question was, do you prefer warm weather or cold weather, assuming you have the ability to mitigate both ends of it, I'd probably say cold weather and just wear appropriate clothing. But he's saying I can't have a heater. I can still have a bunch of layers on. I don't know. It's a great question, Will. How would you answer?
5: I think I would always prefer the heat. I think I would. Now, it's difficult because as I've gotten older, I really love seasons. You know, I enjoy the fall weather and I like to be able to experience those vibes, but if I had to pick one, I'm always going to choose the heat to be in versus the cold.
2: Drunkle writes in, is bologna just a flat hot dog? Ever since listening to Vin Scully on a recording, just listing off his... See if you can find this, by the way. This would be great for unusual questions. Alex Teichert, Will Dalton. See if you can find Vin Scully, a recording of him. It had to have been a family member that leaked this somewhere. He is reading off his grocery list. Some have said, tongue-in-cheek, this announcer's so good I could listen to him read this grocery list. Vin Scully actually put this to the test, and infamously, he referred to bologna as bologna. Let's actually listen to that now.
6: Randy, I'd be happy to. Well, let's see. We've got a dozen eggs, a quart of milk, a loaf of bread, a can of frozen orange juice, six small white onions, a green pepper, garlic powder, a package of American cheese, pickles, kosher that is, bananas, cornflakes, maple syrup, toothpaste, paper towels, toilet paper, six bars of soap, hot dogs, quarter pound of chopped meat, steak, lamb chops, package of spaghetti, three apples, bologna, cottage cheese, a pound of butter, two ears of corn, beer, ketchup, peanut butter, soy sauce, and a half a pound of coffee.
2: It's amazing. Could listen to that for another hour. Him just rattling off. Would love to know what type of beer Vin Scully was getting. Get us some Natty Lights, why don't ya?
6: Bologna.
2: Bologna. That's how I usually react to Will Dalton's questions on Unusual Questions. Bologna. But we'll see if Will can prove himself. Let's go to Mr. Positive, who wants in. 310-840-4910. Mr. Positive, you're on Unusual Questions. Go right ahead.
7: To my warriors, I am your third eye. I am the dream lord that makes your dreams come true. Remember, take hold of that vision that comes from above, but temper your destiny with peace, truth, and love. Boom, shakalaka. And Josh, baby Graham, my question is, toilet paper over or under? And lastly, do you mouthwash before or after you brush your teeth? Boom, shakalaka.
2: Over, not under. And I do the mouthwash after I brush my teeth, not before I brush my teeth. Will Dalton, what do you got? Unusual Questions, Westwood One Sports Night. Josh Graham here with you, 310-840-4910.
5: What is the most overrated restaurant experience?
2: Most overrated restaurant experience.
5: Yeah. Like, for example, I'll give you mine. I think all-you-can-eat buffets are the most overrated restaurant experience for
2: you
5: me.
2: You and my wife are aligned on this with Golden Corral. She said as long as we're together and dating, we're never going to Golden Corral. And here's the thing. I've known my wife now for 7 years. We haven't been to Golden Corral since being together.
5: Good. Good. Because I used to like it as a kid, but as I've gotten older, I feel like you're sacrificing quality for quantity. And, yeah.
2: It's also probably not healthy to feel that you got
5: it is not.
2: Beat the restaurant with the buffet. Yeah. Make sure you get your money's worth. That wasn't a bad question. Alex Teicher, we'll get to your unusual question in a bit. This is what I've got. Mike Tirico, name drop, told me last year he hasn't been to Charlotte to call a football game in 10 years. That's going to change tomorrow night when the Panthers face the Lions. He was at ESPN calling games with John Gruden the last time he called a game in Charlotte. What NFL city are you least interested in visiting? That you haven't been to, and you're least interested in going to.
5: Well,
2: while you think about that, I need to give the answer to your question about the restaurant. Skyline Chili's the answer. Everybody tells me how awesome it is, and then I went and it was completely overblown,
5: Skyline
2: overrated.
5: Chili.
2: I don't get it. I don't understand it. It'll tick off the folks in Cincinnati. I don't care.
5: West Coast 250 says the Olive Garden free salad. I disagree
2: If we're going to do national chains, Wendy's has completely dropped the ball. Like, it used to be Wendy's was the spot, but nowadays, the burgers don't taste as fresh as they did. The service isn't as great. The machines have been down more often to McDonald's-like levels. It used to be Wendy's, you could expect. It was closer to Chick-fil-A level service. then McDonald's, and now it's something has changed quite a bit where that's no longer the case.
5: They are bringing back the old 90s and 2000s yellow retro branding. They are bringing that back, so that might help. That might help.
2: What city, Will? You haven't been to any of the NFL cities other than maybe a few
5: Atlanta.
2: On the East Coast. But
5: I've been to Atlanta.
2: What city would you least want to visit out of the NFL cities?
5: I don't really have a desire.
2: Most of the NFL cities, but now thinking about the ones I haven't been to, this could be interesting.
5: I mean, I don't really have a desire to go to Kansas City.
2: Wow!
5: I don't.
2: I think that would not have been my answer. Because the barbecue and the sports fans are great. They're great at hosting people. A place I haven't been that has an NFL team. It's not a long list that I haven't been to. But I don't think... I've called a number of games and been in many cities in Florida. Don't think I've been to Jacksonville. So I'd say Jacksonville is probably the answer that I'm least want to visit out of the NFL cities I haven't been to. 310-840.
5: What's there?
2: 4910. Well, a lot's there. Jacksonville's still a decent-sized city. I mean, come on. Let's go to Ty, who's in Wisconsin. Ty, what's your unusual question?
8: Hi. So I have two brief things for you here. One, do you think Aaron Rodgers can have a 2010 MVP Super Bowl-esque year?
2: No.
8: Wrong.
2: Why is that wrong?
8: Because I think this is his year. This is when he revitalizes his whole career.
2: Did you watch Thursday night?
8: We put that in our past.
2: How about the part where he has four interceptions through four games?
8: All right. It's going to start trending upwards.
2: Okay. Got it. What's the next question?
8: Second one. Would you vote Jerry Jones for U.S. president?
2: Another easy question. Appreciate it. It's unusual, both these questions, so it does qualify. The answer is no. I don't think I would. But he wouldn't be out of the age demo. Jerry turns 84, I think, next week. I think that's the case. The 13th, he turns 84 years old. 310-840-4910. We've got Pinky, who's joining us from prison in Texas. Pinky, what's your question?
9: No.
2: Hey, Pinky.
9: Hey, what's up, Josh?
2: Yeah, what question do you have from prison?
9: So, listen, would you rather eat dinner with a spoon or a fork? This is for both of y'all. Would you rather eat dinner with a spoon or a fork for the rest of your life?
2: What would you answer that question first before I answer?
9: I don't know. Probably a spoon.
2: See, I think I'm going to agree with you, Pinky, in Texas, and thanks for the call. As always, from the clink, it's good to hear from our friend Pinky. Hate that we couldn't catch you last night. Didn't see it till it was too late. Hey, man, we get the one phone call, we got to take it from our guy Pinky. I think I'm with him on spoon. In terms of versatility, I think I'm with it on spoon. West Coast. Pinky has one call a week. He calls Josh. I think it's well used.
5: That's an honor,
2: that question.
5: Man. That's a great honor.
2: It is, and I am honored. I'm flattered. Thanks, Pinky. And good luck to your Texans this weekend.
5: I think I would go spoon, just because then I could... actually, you know what? No, I'm going to change that, because I wanted to say spoon because then you could eat soup and things.
2: Oh, you just maybe changed my answer. I don't like
10: soup. Don't you dare say that.
2: I don't like soup.
10: You can sip. You can sip out the bowl.
2: Yeah, I'm a fork guy.
5: Right. And I eat more like chicken and meats than I do anything else for the protein.
2: And I don't eat cereal. So, yeah, fork is the right answer.
5: That's right.
2: 100%. Alex Teicher, what's your unusual question?
10: So, in today's light of being almost 100 degrees at the beach today, which is insane to think about, if you had to cool yourself off, but you have nothing available but your imagination, and it'll appear out of nowhere, what would you use to cool yourself off right now?
2: Oh, what would I use? I would get a ice cold Mountain Dew.
10: Ooh. We going code red or just base?
2: Base.
10: I like that.
5: Ooh.
10: It's based. That's based.
5: Code red.
2: Mountain Dew will cool me down.
5: Code red.
2: Code red won it.
5: I'm gonna hop in a pool. I'm gonna get me a pool right here, right now. Just big enough for me. I'm gonna hop in there.
2: Let's blow through a few of these. Roll Mel, and we got three calls from Baltimore. Let's go.
11: Yeah, I'm from Baltimore, Maryland.
2: What do you got?
11: Okay, the girl Ray Gunn, the one that was breakdancing at the Olympics, she came out with a documentary on Netflix. I just wanted to know what's your thoughts about that.
2: Okay, thank you, Roll Mel. I didn't watch that, the breakdancing at the Olympics, but I enjoyed every meme I saw and how it was used on the internet. It made me smile. Bert in Baltimore. We're going quick here, Bert. Rapid fire. What do we got? Unusual questions.
12: I know it's NFL season, but just 3 short months ago, you were a huge U.S. men's soccer proponent.
2: Yes.
12: Have you been following them at all since the World Cup?
2: No.
12: And did you catch any of tonight's Trey Saucedo spanking of Mexico?
2: Haven't watched 1 minute of soccer since the World Cup. Not because I don't care about soccer. I grew up playing the sport. I just think, given what we have to do and how many hours devoted to do that well, you kind of have to prioritize your time. Other than going to the hockey game on Tuesday night with the Hurricanes raising the banner, I haven't paid any attention to, I haven't watched another minute of hockey since then, and I imagine the same is going to be true at the start of the NBA season, too. Eric in Baltimore. One more from Baltimore. Let's go.
13: Hey, got a question for you real quick. You can go from church to any school, high school, elementary, anywhere. You see a bunch of keys, but the keys don't go to no locks. Do you know what that is?
2: No. Is this a riddle again?
13: You can go from anywhere from church to school. And you.
2: I heard you. Piano. What's the answer?
13: Piano.
2: You're the man. Thanks so much. Yes, he deserves all that applause. Kat's in Michigan. What's your unusual question, Kat?
14: Well, I think the Big Ten is going to win its 4th national title in a row in football. What do you guys think?
2: I don't agree. Thanks for the call. I think Ohio State can. I think that's the only team I think that can win from the Big Ten. Don't think Indiana can. I think it's probably going to be the SEC or Miami, but we'll see. Anthony's in San Francisco. Last free-for-all. Not free-for-all. Last unusual questions caller. 310-840-4910. Anthony, you're the last one. What do you got?
15: What is a random thing that if it were an Olympic sport, you think you could win a gold medal in?
2: Great question. Anthony, random thing, Will, that I can win an Olympic gold medal in. If sneaking home-packed bags of chips into Costco were an Olympic sport, I'd win gold in that. That's right. Sometimes I put the chips in the cart because I don't know if we're allowed to do that. Sometimes it's in like a jacket pocket as I walk in. Sometimes I greet the person to start conversation so they're not looking at what's in the cart. I bring my own bag of chips in to have something on the side with the $1.50 hot dog and drink at Costco. If that were an Olympic sport, I'd gold medal for yours truly.
5: I'd get a gold medal in asking unusual questions.
2: No, you would not. And that's been Unusual Questions. Got Graham's gambling later this hour. Before we get to that, even though Miami won at Clemson tonight, real concerns for the top 5 Hurricanes, and we'll tell you what those concerns are next on Westwood One Sports Night.
16: 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Jared Goff and Detroit escaped the tight game with a home win in Week 3. 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

0: Rams Gambling is in 15 minutes, handing out NFL bets. We went 7-2 with our bets last weekend. In college football, 4-3. Couple of bad breaks in the losses there, but we're not going to turn our nose at a winning week. No, we are not. Got four bets to hand out for the NFL shortly. Drake Toll's going to join us 1 hour from now. Look forward to visiting with him. He was calling Banana Ball tonight, and there's late night Big 12 action to get to. Let's talk about the Miami Hurricanes. Sure, you feel good about the fact that the Hurricanes won in Death Valley, won at Clemson for the first time since 2010 tonight. That's a good thing. Miami's going into the bye week with a perfect 5-0 record. The Canes are a top five team. That's all good and well. However, the injuries are starting to pile up for the Hurricanes, and it's hard not to think that this is a real concern for one of the best teams in college football. Will Dalton, see if you can find any updates from Mario Cristobal in his postgame, if he had anything to say about some of the guys that went down tonight. Know that Holly Rowe asked him about it at the end of the first half, but he didn't say anything because he didn't know anything at that point on the field. But the Canes, they lost two starters on their offensive line. Actually, they had three key injuries just in the second quarter alone. First, it was some sort of upper body injury for right tackle Matthew McCoy. That's the one that seems most serious, but any update would be appreciated on that. On the same side of that line, right guard Max Buchanan hurt his left leg. So in a matter of minutes, all this happening in the second quarter, Miami lost the right half of their offensive line, and for a couple of quarters, it made a real difference. Miami looked like they were trending towards the lowest scoring output they've had this entire year before they get a pick six in the fourth quarter and are able to spread it out and win the football game by 28. But there have been a slew of injuries on the defensive side, too. It just seems every week this is something we're talking about if you've been following Miami closely. Right at the start of the year, you lost your star corner in Xavier Lucas, still haven't gotten him back. They lost their other starting corner across from Lucas in the opening game. They might not get him back. Was at the Wake Forest-Miami game a couple weeks back when Ahmad Moten, who might be a first-round pick at the D-tackle spot, pretty clearly dislocated his shoulder. He missed the Central Michigan game. He returned tonight. That's the good news. But then the edge, Marquise Lightfoot, he went out with a foot concern, didn't return to the Miami Hurricanes. Now, there's more good news than there's bad news. You're 5-0. You're a top five team in the country. And the other good news is you have plenty of time to heal up. You have next week off. You happen to play in the ACC, which doesn't have a team close to the Canes' talent level. When you're looking at potential trip-up spots, don't think Florida State is that. Pittsburgh, they're unbeaten. Maybe that's a team you look at, but Mason Heinschel, their quarterback, got hurt in the win against Virginia Tech last night. We still don't have an update on him, and that game's going to be played in Miami. Really, if you're a Hurricane fan or if you're somebody that's interested in where Miami's headed, you just want to make sure you're right and that you're firing on all cylinders in time for that November 7th date against the Notre Dame Fighting Irish. Because that's when opinions are going to be shaped about what Miami is. And also what Notre Dame is as well. That's when a lot of opinions are going to be shaped. So you want to make sure you're healthy by that point. Will Dalton, did we learn anything from Mario Cristobal?
1: So far, the only thing I have is the fact that Marquise Lightfoot, there's not going to be an update on him until next week.
0: Generally not a good sign when you're having to say, we won't know until next week, because that probably means there's some imaging and there might be some opinions on it, some second opinions on things. That's generally not a good sign. Don't want to leap to any conclusions, but that isn't the greatest thing for Miami. Something to monitor for the Hurricanes. In baseball tonight, we had the start to the divisional series, and thank the baseball gods, for the Chicago White Sox. Thank the baseball gods for this storyline. They were the best story in the sport in the regular season. Odds makers placing their season win total at 67.5 wins, projecting them to be one of the worst teams in the sport. And what did they do instead? They won 84 games. They made the postseason. The storyline's just so pure. Their youth, encapsulated by Muni Murakami, Colson Montgomery, and many others on this team. That's great. Heck, how about we learned about the new Pope, the Chicago Pope. He's a legit White Sox fan. The storylines, they're just so good with this baseball team. And we're happy to report that the fairy tale has translated to the MLB playoffs. The White Sox swept their wild card series. That was on the road in Houston, by the way. Then on the road at Cleveland today, the White Sox took game one of the ALDS 3-0. Murakami was ready for the moment. He had the homer to open up scoring. Let's cue this up. Here was the Murakami home run. Not how it sounded on White Sox radio or national radio. How about Japanese radio?
2: Yeah. 対ホワイトソックスはウィップが 0.94 です。先ほどセンター前ヒットの村上宗隆、ライトへ、大きいぞ、文句なし、先制のツーランは村上宗隆。
0: Yeah! What he said! White Sox! 3-0 winners. A great story that we're fortunate to have. So that way, most people aren't talking about the looming lockout in baseball, instead talking about, well, actual baseball and an actual feel-good story. Really, just what a time it is to be in Chicago. Case Keenum wins a football game for you to start the week. Yeah, the Cubs lost, but at least they made the playoffs. The White Sox win a wild card series and now leading in the LDS. Caleb Wilson getting ready to start the season with the Bulls. A lot of fun times in the Windy City. Staying in Chicago, perhaps. Huh? Might be a tease. Actually, it isn't. We don't have the Bears. We did have a 7-2 week handing out football bets last week. We have a winning week in college football this weekend, so we're focusing our sights on the NFL now. We have a fantastic four set of picks to hand out for the NFL Sunday. We'll share those picks with you next on Westwood One Sports Night.
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1: 10,000 pools? Horns? Deeper for you. Haven't heard this in a minute. Down to the bottom. DJ Alex Teicher. 10,000 emerald pools. Thank you for the correction, Bourne. If you don't know, you don't know Bull.

0: That's enough. I wasn't ready for that. Wow. I don't know what he's ever going to turn up. I don't know if I earned points in Alex Tyshirt's eyes
1: you
0: for
1: did.
0: Knowing 10,000 Emerald Pulls by Borns.
1: You know,
0: wasn't
1: what's more
0: that
1: impressive?
0: On a video game, too?
1: Oh, that I don't know.
0: Will Dalton would. Someone told me a Borns song was on, but that also might be that Electric Feel song. Or
1: yes.
0: No, that's MGMT. There's another
1: Electric
0: song,
1: Love.
0: Electric Love, thank you, that has been featured in some things. Thank you. Pro-born show here. I almost, when I was out in Southern California, went to go see them, but didn't. We had some other conflict that didn't allow me to do so.
1: Should've went.
0: But then the next night, I forget what theater it was. It was a small theater near North Hollywood. I went to go see Sir Sly. And they just had a song that came out that is really good that I think I still hear all over the place. They've only had a few hits. And the song was called High. And this was the first leg of their tour. And I had never seen this at a show before or after. They played that song during their set. And they get back for the encore. Guy goes to the mic and says, You guys want us to play High again? And everybody was like, yeah! And they played the song a second time. Place went nuts. So, Sir Sly, Borns, there might be 10 people that know what we're talking about. So, rather than continue going down that path, let's make it up to those who have no clue what's happening by handing out some winners. We've been good at that. Winning week in college football again this week. Last weekend we went 7-2. We got 4 NFL bets to hand out, and we do that now in Graham's Gambling. I'm being teased by Alex Tyshirt. I want to hear the person say, "Freaky man. Make money all day, you know."
1: I'm trying.
0: I don't know if that's actually what is said in the clip, but ever since Linnell pointed out it sounds like that, that's what I believe it is. You know what I'm going to do? I'm going to be like Eminem in 8 Mile. Bleep a beat. I'm going to go a cappella. Bleep free world.
2: Yes, with the truth.
0: Oh, that's good. I thought for a moment Lose Yourself was about to play. A Tyshirt was going to impress all of us.
1: I'd have been insane.
0: That Sir Sly song. I have no idea what direction you're headed in. Here's some picks. Jaguars, +2.5 at the Bengals. Apparently, I offended this guy from Jacksonville because I said that Jacksonville was a decent-sized city. And he said, well, actually, it's the biggest city in the United States. And that's true by land area. But in terms of population, it is not. So, shout out to Jacksonville. I'll make it up to that guy by taking the Jags +2.5 against the Bengals. This is my favorite bet of the week, actually. The Jags, they've been talking about how upset they were that they lost to Cincinnati last year. They won 13 games last year. They feel they're overlooked. Trevor Lawrence is probably still motivated by the fact he lost the national title game to Joe Burrow. You look at Cincinnati, the teams they've beaten are who? Tampa hasn't won. They beat the Houston Texans, also winless. The Jags smoke Cleveland, who's 3-1. The Jags dismantled the reigning AFC champion New England Patriots. Their one loss is to Denver. The Bengals lost to the Pittsburgh Steelers last week. Jags +2.5. Think the wrong team might be favored here. Broncos +3. Love the fact I'm getting the 3 in San Francisco. No Nick Bosa, maybe no Mike Evans. Broncos, easily the best defense San Francisco's played thus far since Aaron Donald wasn't out in Australia and Myles Garrett hasn't been 100%. He's been hurt. So there's a chance the Broncos might be the best team that the Niners have played so far this year, too. Getting 3 doesn't make a whole lot of sense to me. So we're going to take the Broncos plus those 3 points. Giants +2.5 against the Cardinals. You got to live by a code, Will. You got to live by whatever disciplines and morals and values you have. And my code, part of my principles, the Cardinals should not be favored on the road against anybody in the NFL, plain simple, period. The Giants are getting 2.5 at home against the Cardinals. I feel that some of the power rankings are undervaluing the Giants' offense because they were playing in a monsoon last week. Give me John Harbaugh against a rookie head coach. Give me Jameis Winston against Jacoby Brissett. Even without Brian Burns, give me this Giants front line against this Arizona front that is certainly vulnerable. Give me the team that's playing on the East Coast at 1 o'clock at home versus a West Coast team having to travel. Giants plus 2.5, we love that. And shout out to our friend, the prop queen Ariel Epstein, who gave this to us to bet on for the Sunday night football game. We'll be at Panthers-Lions Sunday night NFL Instagram show live from Bank of America Stadium at 7 o'clock Eastern time on YouTube and on X. Bryce Young over 12.5 rushing yards. In primetime games, Bryce Young goes over that number 3 out of 4 times. He's 3-1 going over that number. In his last 5 home games, he's averaging 21 rushing yards. And Detroit, apparently, gives up a lot of rushing yards to quarterbacks. So Bryce Young's going to scramble and go over the 12.5 rushing yards against Detroit. So in review, we like 3 underdogs. The Jags, the Broncos, the Giants, and Bryce Young's over on rushing yards. That's today's Graham's Gambling.
2: Baloney.
0: Let me just hear the beginning of that one more time so we could discern what exactly the man is saying at the beginning of this.
2: Sure, Andy, I'd be happy to. Well, let's see.
0: No. The Graham's Gamble. I know what Vin Scully's saying. His diction's pretty damn good. I was talking about our Graham's Gambling.
3: It's time for Graham's Gambling. Let's make some money.
0: I have no idea what he said. Counting money all day.
4: I think he's saying sitting back counting money all day long.
0: One more time.
3: Sitting back counting money all day.
4: That's what I hear.
3: Sitting back counting money all day, you know.
0: I view it like a Van Gogh painting. It's it can be whatever. No, I just, you can interpret the art however you want to interpret it. And it is whatever you think it is.
2: Bologna.
0: Vince Scully, we'll use him as a segue to baseball. This is painful to say, but the LA Dodgers postseason opener today, it was impressive. It's scary for all of us that want to see the Dodgers lose, that do not want to see the Dodgers win a third straight World Series. But as an objective observer, it was impressive. Bats that were streaky during the regular season for LA all went yard today. Following a bunch of Dodger sites, Dodger media, heard folks say, well, if Teoscar Hernandez can get it together and play more consistent, then they're going to be in great shape. Or one out of these three, Hernandez, Kyle Tucker, Max Muncy, all three of them homered in this game. All three of them. If they're all going to play up to their potential, those three guys, the Dodgers are going to be very difficult to beat. Because now that Shohei Ohtani's back from the IL, he's been back for a little while now, had a hit today, you know what he's going to bring. Mookie Betts the same way. And after a rocky start following the trade from Detroit, Tarek Skubal, he was fabulous today. 6 innings of 1-run ball, 7 strikeouts, allowed just 2 Atlanta hits. But with that being said, the big concern with LA is the bullpen. Atlanta, that's been the concern going in. We knew that. Atlanta did score 2 runs off of Tanner Scott in the 9th. It's 5-1 going into the 9th. Tanner Scott, closed situation, gives up 2 runs, had to be taken out of the game. Honestly, don't even know because a lot of stuff was going on, who actually got the final out for the LA Dodgers. But it wasn't Edwin Diaz. He hasn't been the answer since Mr. Truppence was brought in as the big offseason acquisition. Blake Treinen, hero last year, he's shut down, was recently shut down for the remainder of the season. So if you're going to get LA, that bullpen is gettable. Once you get past their starting pitchers, that bullpen is the Achilles heel of this team. Will it be enough to cost them in a series? We'll see. Today, certainly doesn't suggest that the Dodgers are going to lose in the LDS. If we're going to view these baseball playoffs from a 1,000-foot view momentarily, baseball could use the Dodgers losing. It would be helpful, given the labor fight that's ahead. There is this perception, right or wrong, that the Dodgers have broken the sport and made the sport unfair because of the payroll disparity. That doesn't... We hear the arguments for why it's unfair that that's the case, because it disregards the Mets spending nearly as much and not sniffing the playoffs, and also looking at the American League, there are four teams left standing, three of them are bottom five spenders in the entire sport. LA deserves credit for how smart they are and how well run they are, how well they trade. That's how they got Mookie Betts and Freddie Freeman and Tarek Skubal, and they traded draft picks to bring in Skubal. How do they have good draft picks? Well, they have a top three farm system. How do they have a top three farm system? That's not because of how much money the Dodgers have. It's because they're really, really well run. Money doesn't give you a birthright to winning in baseball. Ask the Mets. But that's not what the perception is. And sometimes perception can become reality. If LA wins a third straight title, owners are going to use that as fuel for their argument that a salary cap isn't something they want, salary cap is something they need. But can they really make that argument? If Milwaukee or Tampa are World Series champs, they might try, but it does seem, and this might be the optimist inside yours truly, it does seem it would be helpful if the Dodgers don't win at all. And heck, if the Yankees don't either, but not really worried all that much about that. Yankees, they might be cooked. Will Dalton's taking issue with that. Hey, we have exclusive audio of Michael Kay in the booth on the call as the Yankees got shut out and only had one hit tonight.
5: That's all we got. One goddamn hit.
0: Being told that's actually not Michael Kay.
4: Huh. Oh, no? No reference to the stadium?
5: Goddamn hit.
4: They're not cooked. It's 1-0.
0: No Aaron Judge. You can't hit. Your lineup's not good enough. It's just not going to happen. But we're losing the plot. The Yankees are a top five payroll. The Dodgers are a top five payroll. We need those teams to lose. Like, what we really need is for owners to try to make an argument. We need a salary cap in order for the little guy to compete as the 19th best payroll, the Milwaukee Brewers face the 28th highest payroll, the Tampa Bay Rays, or the 27th highest, the White Sox, or the 29th highest, the Cleveland Guardians. In fact, if Tampa does beat the Yankees, and they did win today 1-0, as we're mentioning, we are guaranteed to have a bottom five payroll team in the World Series. And then owners are going to say that the sport is so broken that smaller market teams with low payrolls can't win. And they're going to expect us to believe that and say that with a straight face with one of the bottom five spenders in the World Series. So that's what we're rooting for. But the Dodgers postseason opener, it did scare me. Drake Toll is going to join the show in a little over a half hour. Look forward to spending time with him.

0: This is Westwood One Sports. If you remember the immaculate reception,
1: the bye, touchdown,
0: the catch,
2: and there's the throw, it's a touchdown,
0: and the fog bowl,
3: it's going to be a sloppy day out there.
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3: Last call for phone calls. Rick Toll going to join us 20 minutes from now, live on Westwood One Sports Night, 310-840-4910. Here's the question we're asking tonight. It seems that four players have separated for the Heisman Trophy. Who do you think's going to win it? Jeremiah Smith, Ohio State. Darian Mensah, Miami. Keelan Russell, Alabama. C.J. Carr from Notre Dame. 310-840-4910. If you want in, have a poll question that's up on my X feed, and Jeremiah Smith commands 68% of the vote, and he is the betting favorite. Crazy, plus 120 odds. That is a heavy favorite, Jeremiah Smith. Don't agree with that, but those are the odds. In fact, let's talk about a couple of those teams that feature some of those Heisman hopefuls. Right here on Westwood One Sports, Notre Dame faced the North Carolina Tar Heels in Chapel Hill. And Notre Dame showed that they have a different gear in beating the Tar Heels. And this, honestly, is something that should scare the rest of the country. Through the first 4.5 games, the Irish had been largely a high-octane passing attack. That's what they are. And to C.J. Carr's credit, he has looked like a Heisman candidate. In the first half today, he had 3 touchdown passes on 18 first-half attempts. 18 attempts in the half. But this is a shift from what we saw from the Golden Domers, really the rest of Marcus Freeman's tenure. In the last couple years, the Irish were top 20 nationally in team rushing. They entered today 77th. But passing the football, it's not a coincidence that Notre Dame plays this way. The sign of a great coach isn't trying to shoehorn a specific style to your personnel. It's building a style that best fits the personnel you have on your team. And Notre Dame understands they had not one but 2 running backs that were selected in the first round of the NFL draft. Jeremiah Love to the Cardinals, and then you had Jadarian Price go to the Seattle Seahawks. Unfortunately, Price placed on injured reserve today. So this is a byproduct of that. Today in Chapel Hill, Mother Nature and Bill Belichick put pressure on the Irish to change its style of play. The rain started to come down, and when that happened, Notre Dame was leading the game 21-7. It was 4th and goal on the 2-yard line, and Marcus Freeman decided to go for it. And when he did so, he didn't run it, as you might expect in years past. He tried to throw it. The ball fell incomplete. North Carolina promptly responded with the best drive they've had all year long, a 98-yard march through the rain, cutting the margin at halftime to 7. As the saying goes, when it rains, it pours. North Carolina received the opening kick of the second half, and this happened.
4: Jefferson and Kekahuna deep to receive Drescher's kickoff from left to right. It's a high but a shorter kick with the raindrops falling. Jefferson takes it inside the right hash of the 2. Snake the middle off to the 20, across the 25. The crowd gets up. 30 across the 35, up to the 40, to the sideline. 45, to the 40, to the 30. Inbound, and in the end zone, it's a ball game in Chapel Hill. Touchdown, North Carolina. 97 yards for Jaden Jefferson.
3: So at this moment, shout out to our guy Danny Reed, who was on the call, our Westwood One sports team at Keenan Stadium. Notre Dame is in a bit of a pickle. They've largely been a passing attack, but the rainy conditions are making that difficult to do. And you could have gone up 28-7 and this be a rout, but instead, you're getting the ball pretty much right out of halftime now with it being a one-point game. And you're facing Bill Belichick, who, for all the knocks and jokes you can make about his girlfriend and whatnot, and him going to college, his defenses have been pretty good. The pressure has been put on Notre Dame to adapt and show that you can win a different way. And what did Notre Dame do? The normally pass-heavy Irish decided to lean heavily on the ground attack. And through the bad weather and through the tight game, they prevailed with a very impressive performance. After just calling 15 runs the entire first half, Notre Dame rushed it 20 times in the third quarter alone. The results, 122 yards. That is over 6 yards per rush. 122 yards on 20 carries. Bill Belichick's defenses have been pretty good. This is Bill freaking Belichick we're talking about that Notre Dame just ran over. And it's impressive and borderline scary to imagine the Irish playing a balanced type of football, this type of football. And we may have gotten a glimpse at the future of who the next Jeremiah Love's going to be, the next Jadarian Price is going to be. Because while Aeneas Williams is the team's leading rusher, it was the underclassmen duo underneath him of Jonas Walton and Nolan James that outrushed Williams and actually combined for over 200 yards together. So Notre Dame, very impressive stuff. Can't wait to watch their collision course with Miami in about 1 month. 310-840-4910 if you want in. Last call for phone calls. Eric is in San Diego. Eric, do you want in on our college football question or something else?
5: Yeah, I was just kind of trying to chip in on the whole, I think the whole world saw it and the issue with the rooftop hit, the home run smash.
3: What are you talking about?
5: In San Diego. San Diego Padres hit a smash to probably win their game, and it was lost based on a technicality of it hitting the roof in the stadium in the Brewers. So I know that there's a lot of sentiment, I think, to the Brewers and your guys' station, but is this like something that's allowed? And like I know that baseball has weird rules, and this is a rule that is where it's set right now. But do we think as a society that this is something that should be changed, and there shouldn't be this dude hit like, if you're in ABS and all these other things we're bringing in, so the trajectory of that home run was clearly going out, and he hit a home run out of the field. Yeah. And we're gonna have to accept that because the home run hit a pole that was in the air way up there in the stadium, because it's an indoor stadium, that would have been out, like, far
3: yeah.
5: out.
3: Do you want me to answer your question, or do you want to cope longer? What do you want to do?
5: Okay.
3: I appreciate the call, Eric. Here's the answer. Yes, you're going to have to deal with it. In a perfect world, you want it. In a perfect world, you want to have ceilings that could potentially prevent a home run from being hit. But you hear the manager of the Padres earlier today, Craig Stammen, said it was brought up in an umpires meeting earlier today what would happen if a ball hit a roof, and he even said that they joked about it, saying it was unlikely that it would have happened. I understand what you're saying. I get it. The reality is both teams are playing in the same ballpark, and you've agreed to the same principle. So as long as the rules are understood going in, then that's acceptable. If you don't like it, change the rules of what they are. But we all kind of accept what the rules are. And it seems that the Padres and the Brewers both have agreed to what that set of rules are. We talked about this to a degree last night with Virginia Tech and Pittsburgh, where it was kind of unclear whether the ball went wide left or whether it was good. It was called no good, and Pittsburgh ended up beating Virginia Tech. Like, in theory, you just say, well, have taller goalposts. So this isn't a question, or there's some like laser technology. Maybe that is the answer, where there's something with the trajectory of the ball that you can judge it. There's something planted in the baseball that's similar to ABS. You can figure it out like you're noting there. But to answer the question that you asked in the middle of that, are we just supposed to deal with this? Yeah, you are, because that's what the agreed upon set of rules are, and weird things can happen in sports such as this sometimes. It doesn't make it right, but to answer the question, yeah, you're supposed to deal with it, because what's the alternative? 310-840-4910. Next, Heisman hopeful, potential national championship contender that we need to talk about. We hit on Notre Dame. Now let's talk about Alabama. Because Alabama's the scariest team in the country right now. You tell me if there's a team scarier than Alabama. The answer might have been Notre Dame now that they have a balanced attack. But Alabama's the scariest team because while the Tide was unbeaten coming into today, it had struggled with early season inconsistency. Now, that's not so much a knock. It's what you expected when you have a new starting quarterback that's an underclassman and a team with 15 starters, new starters, pretty much a new offensive line. But Alabama against Kentucky never led in the first half. The offense was held to 13 points and a half. A week later, the Tide faced Florida State. The Seminoles were leading by 15 points approaching halftime. And again, to reiterate, this is Kentucky and Florida State we're talking about. Alabama, you expect better against these teams. It is hard to overstate how impressive Alabama has been over the last 2 weeks. Against South Carolina, the Tide stole Cocky's soul right out the rip. It was 14-0 after one, 28-3 in the second quarter. It ended up being a 49-18 demolition. But if you were being critical, you could easily say, well, Josh, Bama was at home. Josh, South Carolina's a joke. What are you going to say today? Alabama dump trucked Heisman candidate Kamario Taylor and ranked Mississippi State. They did it in their crib, 56-23 in Stark Vegas. And this is the most impressive part. Alabama scored exactly 14 points in all four quarters. So if you're talking about consistency, if you're talking about signing up for 60 for real, playing the whole way through, 14 in the first, 14 in the second, 14 in the third, 14th in the fourth, and you win the game by a million, essentially, that is a far cry from just even a few weeks ago with Kentucky and Florida State, how focused, how locked in this team is right now. And if you're pushing the conversation ahead, Keelan Russell is now firmly in this Heisman discussion with C.J. Carr and Darian Mensah at Miami and also with Jeremiah Smith. And the last three games, Keelan Russell, 10 touchdown passes, no picks, three rushing scores. There's a game next week that might make it in the paper. Alabama at... No, wait, this is in T-Town. Facing number two, Georgia. You think this is a game that's going to be discussed by the national media and the SEC sycophants? Pow! Number seven, Alabama, hosting number two, Georgia. That's what we got next weekend. Like, you'd think, given the balance of Russell on offense and Kane Womack's defense, that there aren't five teams better than the Crimson Tide at the moment, but if you're doing the accounting and you're trying to do the math at the top of the sport right now, who do you put Alabama over? See, Alabama's seventh, but the top six teams all won. You're going to bump down unbeaten Indiana, who doubled up Rutgers 47-24? You're going to bump down Clemson for beating... Or bump down Miami for beating Clemson by 28 points in Death Valley? You gonna bump down Notre Dame for crushing the Tar Heels tonight or today in Chapel Hill? Georgia for splattering Vanderbilt? Texas is off, but they're still going to be the number one team in the land. So next week's going to be about whether or not Alabama is the top five team. Next week's going to be about maybe who the best team in the SEC is, if you don't believe it's Texas with some of the limitations we've seen on offense. Maybe. Just maybe. What the hell is happening in the Big 12 Conference? To help us make sense of this crazy day, our friend, our teammate, Drake Toll, joins the show next on Westwood One Sports Night.
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1: A lot of folks are asking, why do you got the block T from Tennessee on your chest? Why do you got the pullover? Well, one, they won tonight, coming from behind to beat Auburn. And also, respect to Josh Heupel. You don't need to explain yourself if the decision works. Just like Nick Saban didn't have to explain too much benching SEC Player of the Year Jalen Hurts and going to Tua at halftime because it worked that they won the national title game. Yeah, Faison Brandon was the best high school prospect in the country, and he's getting a boatload of NIL money. But he wasn't moving the ball. He didn't trust him to throw it right. So you go to the backup, who's also a freshman. You score 21 points in the second half. I respect the boldness, and Tennessee got the win. And Josh Heupel got the win against his ex-assistant, Alex Golesh, 24-14 Tennessee atop Auburn. So that's why we got the Tennessee gear on now. But let's put that to the side because we're welcoming our guest tonight. Our teammate at Westwood One Sports is Drake Toll. Drake Toll Show. You should tune into that weekday mornings. Also the host of Locked On Big 12. Not a joke. I think I saw that was the 69th most watched, most listened to sports podcast.
2: Sadly, it has moved up.
1: Oh,
2: yeah,
1: sorry to hear that.
2: We have climbed the rankings, regrettably, but it was at one point in time the 69th most listened to football podcast in America. Now it's like it peaked at 24. So come on, there's some cachet there. There's something there.
1: I had this reaction to a number of games in the Big 12 today. Just simply asking to myself aloud, watching, what the hell? And that's actually something I said watching my buddy Anish Raff call Houston UCF the battle for space. And I see that nobody's at this football game despite the fact Houston's 20th in the country. And then just like the fans, Houston no-showed. They're down 17-0. And then in a blink, they win the football game against UCF coming from behind. How good's Houston?
2: Yes, for sure. And that's yes is the appropriate answer for how good is Houston. And it's apropos that you would begin with Houston because it displays the chaos of the Big 12. And the Big 12 is kind of known as the chaos conference. The message I want to send, though, as it pertains to the Big 12 is Houston looked a lot like, may I, Josh, the first half Tennessee Volunteers. Like, there's a lot of parallels that we do not give the Big 12 or the ACC credit for, that we give the SEC or Big 10 credit for. When really good team struggles, we say, wow, the SEC's just deep, man, but they pulled it out in the end. Whereas in the Big 12, we turn to the word chaos or parity and say that, oh, man, it's just a mixed bag of who's going to win, who's going to lose. UCF and Scott Frost, I mean, we got to remember, this is the same guy that 10 years ago was winning national championships. That's a joke. Was winning national championships at UCF, or at the very least had them in contention year in and year out for New Year's Six Bowl, and was winning New Year's Six Bowls over Baylor and Auburn. UCF under Scott Frost had cachet, and now year two under Scott Frost, they once again have a pretty salty defense, and they are a borderline bowl team out of the Big 12 that pushed a Houston squad that struggles at home. Why does Houston struggle at home? Why does Baylor struggle at home? Why does Kansas struggle at home? It's interesting, Josh. It's because those fan bases aren't in tune with football. Now, you can turn to the SEC and find a couple of these, a la year in, year out. Could be an Arkansas, could be a Mississippi State or a Vanderbilt. And Mississippi State obviously has gotten better, but what you find out of the Big 12 are these schools who are calloused to football. So Houston plays a lot better in a great road environment against Texas Tech than they do at home against UCF, because look around and go, no one's here this week. Now, there's no excuse for that, certainly, but it doesn't change the fact that Houston's a pretty solid football team. And while Texas Tech struggled, they're still a pretty solid football team. While BYU struggled, they're a good football team. And again, I want to point back to, I think last year, when Kentucky played Georgia, primetime game, ABC. Kentucky pushed Georgia to the brink. And it wasn't, oh man, cracks in the armor for Georgia. This foundation is rough. It was, wow, Kentucky's got some horses and maybe Mark Stoops saves his job, which he did not. We just view these conferences so differently, and I'm not sure if it's fair.
1: Yeah, you're singing, you're preaching to the choir, because I'm getting a ton of grief from the It Just Means More crowd tonight, because I pointed out last week, Louisville, ranked football team.
2: Yeah.
1: Loses to Wake Forest, and the reaction from the "it just means more" crowd is to point and laugh and say, "Ha ha ha, ACC, ha ha ha, what a joke of a conference." Even though Louisville was one play away from beating Ole Miss, it's not celebrating that Wake Forest might be good.
2: You don't remember, Josh, Louisville was going to win the national championship until Ole Miss came to town in a neutral site game. I mean, Louisville was the best team. I think it was Josh Pate was like, "Man, but y'all got to know about this Louisville team." Ole Miss beat a really good Louisville team. You're spot on.
1: So then Wake Forest, a week later, beat Stanford 57-3. Hope they're a team that's ranked in the top 25, really do, but that's not the result I'm most interested as an analog today. Florida gets roundhouse kicked by Mizzou, and the reaction isn't, "Ha ha ha, let's point at Florida and how they might have been overranked the way that they treated poor Louisville at the top of the ACC. It's, "Nah, you just don't know ball because it's so much tougher to play in the SEC." I believe this, that the SEC, their fans, I love their passion. I love the atmospheres. I love the coaches involved. I have nothing against the players. It's the elitist, pompous perspective of, "Oh my gosh, there's nothing like the SEC. When that conference, since players have been allowed to get paid legally by everybody, wink, wink, that conference hasn't even made it to a national championship game in the last 3 years, and the Big Ten's won the last 3 years. Again, I think the SEC probably has the most talent across the country. I do. But can you prove it on the field? I don't think it's also that they're so much better than everybody else that we can't compare it to other conferences fairly.
2: For sure. I love this tweet from Brett McMurphy last week. It said, "Since 2024, Missouri has been ranked in the AP Top 25 poll 32 of 39 weeks. In that span, Missouri's 1-9 versus ranked teams. Their only win is versus Boston College." What I love more than that tweet is the quote tweet. Brett McMurphy voted for Missouri to be ranked 24 of those 32 weeks. So the thing that we're complaining about is the thing that we're piling on to and helping push, which is the "it just means more" mantra of the SEC. So 5 days ago, we've got Brett McMurphy and the country kind of rallying around the fact that, wow, they keep sneaking Missouri in there. Missouri never deserved this. Now all of a sudden Missouri does deserve it. Now all of a sudden we change our tune so quickly in college football across the board. But the one thing that stays the same is that tune is always positive toward the SEC. And I think what is different about the SEC that we don't give, because Josh, you're right, it's the most talented conference in college football that now has not made a national championship 3 straight years. I want to go to Dylan Stewart, the South Carolina kid. He's an edge rusher who was a projected top 3 pick, whoever you asked, a week ago, and he punches a kid from Alabama, and all of a sudden Dylan Stewart's dropping off all of our draft boards. He's Larry McTunseling himself in real time, but with less weed. And in that, you're looking at the issue for the SEC. You're seeing it in real time. They're the most talented, the highest paid, the most infrastructure. They got 100 coaches for 100 players. Yet they're losing because they've lost the luster of the classic nature of college football. What Indiana has with Kurt Cignetti is what a lot of these SEC schools don't have, and it's that good old-fashioned blue-collar-ness, right? I'm going to blue-collar-ness to them. And so as these teams become more and more star-studded, you start to look at the Boise States or the Texas Techs or the BYUs or even the Wake Forests and say, "Huh, that's a football program, not a red carpet pony show." That benefits, I think, some of these smaller logos that are starting to win quietly in the scape of college football.
1: But here's the problem, Drake. People are going to be very, very upset on Sunday. Here's the prediction. Missouri ranked 25th in the poll.
2: Oh, yeah.
1: They're going to stay in the poll after what they did against Florida.
2: Right.
1: Kentucky won in overtime on the road at South Carolina. You think the voters are going to vote them out? Probably not. The issue is, I believe every team in the AP Top 25 this past week won, other than Iowa losing to Ohio State, but in respectable fashion. Don't think Iowa is going to fall out completely, which means, okay, you got Pat Narduzzi on the broadcast last night saying, "Oh, these voters, they better rank us." Yeah, it's going to be ranked. Wake Forest, you deserve to be ranked. Okay, who's getting bumped out of the top 25? I don't know. I don't know. To quote a former CBS sports announcer.
2: Do it.
1: We got Drake Toll, who's with us here. Westwood One Sports. 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Circling back to the Big 12, BYU, are they the best team in the Big 12 conference?
2: Absolutely. I think it's BYU at this point. Now, L.J. Martin, their star running back, went down with an injury tonight, and the hope is, the expectation. It reminded me a little bit. I say funny. It's not that funny, but Isaiah Glasker, starting linebacker, goes down. L.J. Martin, your starting running back, who was the Big 12 Offensive Player of the Year a season ago, also goes down. They each pulled the Jalen Hurts when they're in the medical tent, where they're kind of like peeking out. Last week, when Jalen Hurts he's in concussion protocol, Andy Dalton throws the interception, and I loved that ESPN kept cutting back to the blue tent, where Hurts is like, my turn? Me? Am I done yet? Am I done? That's what both these players looked like. They were in street clothes by the end of the game, but BYU leaned on that next man up. You know, they've got four or five key injuries right now, and I think everybody in the country can point to four or five guys they'd like to have back from injury at this point in college football. BYU, if they are, and they get an easier week against Iowa State, who's grittier than I think any of us expected, but Iowa State's decent. If BYU wins at home, that's the expectation this Friday. They'll have Notre Dame in 2 weeks, and they'll be healthy enough to go toe-to-toe with the Fighting Irish. And that's a pivotal game, not for BYU, but for the Big 12 Conference, for the Big 12 Conference to put itself further on the map. And Notre Dame's, we saw cracks in the armor against North Carolina today for Marcus Freeman and the Fighting Irish. If BYU can win that game at home, that's what's truly going to propel them. What you got today was a very strong, a complete BYU team. Bear Bachmeyer's got a great arm, really strong running the football. You got a banged up but gritty BYU team winning a game on the road against a TCU squad that's shown defensive prowess this year, but they have a hapless offense. And that TCU proved again today. The defense is pretty solid. The offense stinks. BYU proved, hey, on a night where we lose two of our key players, and oh, by the way, the weather sucks, we can find a way to win a football game. And Notre Dame didn't do that loss to Northern Illinois a couple years ago. Oklahoma State didn't do that loss to Tulsa. Texas didn't do that loss to Florida. We've seen football teams that are good football teams lose games where you thought, not our night. Tonight was not BYU's night, and they covered on the road against a conference opponent. I think Kalani Sitake is going to take that.
1: Texas Tech, question mark.
2: Yeah, Texas Tech's fine. And Fine's not the expectation in Lubbock right now. Fine's not good enough right now. Last year, you were great. And Fine is not going to be the answer for Joey McGuire. And they're putting his hand closer to the flame here, and deservedly so. It was 7-3 in the middle of the third quarter against Colorado. That 29-7 score is not indicative of what the game was for those of us who watched
1: it. 0-yard pick six. Don't know how many times I've seen that before.
2: Well, that's just the Isaac Wilson experience. Zach got all the athleticism in the Wilson family. Isaac did not get struck with that wand. But now 29-7 against Colorado. A couple things to unpack here. One, Tech's defense is still top-notch, and Tech is going to be just fine. We've learned that slippery game against Oregon State is a little bit better as Oregon State keeps winning games. I mean, Oregon State looks fairly sharp. And for Texas Tech, man, that's a defense that is right on schedule. And what does defense do? Defense wins championships. I don't have a ton of issues with Texas Tech on that side of the ball. Austin Romaine at linebacker is incredible. Now, for the Tech offense, Will Hammond is not going to win you a national championship in the same way that Baron Morton wasn't going to do so last year. Thomas Castellanos has now been ruled out for the time being because of the whole 5-5, maybe not 5-5. This lawyer says this judge says that. We've got question marks around Thomas Castellanos. But what I know about Texas Tech, their upcoming schedule is fairly easy. Arizona State, after the bye week, looks even easier now. Cincinnati looks very beatable. That Arizona game could be a big one. Tech is fine, and they will continue to get better. This team will still be in Arlington in the Big 12 championship and will prove defensively to be a college football playoff caliber team. And oh, even if Cameron Dickey, the running back who got hurt tonight with a high ankle sprain, even if he misses time, I think they have another two running backs that are both 1,000-yard caliber. Tech, when they start to lean on the run, will be a college football playoff caliber team. And I'll tell you this, Josh, I've spoken with three AP poll voters in the last week, and I don't want to embarrass them or call them out here. I've learned that all three struggle to watch the full scope of college football, because we all do. We're all going to miss a game or two or three. And most AP poll voters, the guy from the Tupelo Times New Roman, he doesn't know how to differentiate Boise State from Oregon, from USC, from UCLA. He can't name five players from each team to rank them accurately. most AP poll voters are going to miss that Texas Tech struggled and just see 29-7 road win against a conference opponent and write it off as, oh, nice, Texas Tech won, number 14 in the poll.
1: Drake Toll, want to deploy a take that might be the hottest take that I've had tonight. Not usually a hot take guy.
2: You're not a hot take guy, Josh.
1: Generally.
2: That's my job at the company.
1: But right now, I think I got it here. Jeremiah Smith is a plus 120 favorite to win the Heisman. Nobody else is closer than 5-1. I think the Heisman race is actually down to two players, and none of them are named Jeremiah Smith.
2: Oh.
1: I think we can narrow it down to two. I think it's either C.J. Carr at Notre Dame or Darian Mensah at Miami. I think whoever wins the game between those two teams on November 7th is going to be the Heisman winner, because I think that those two teams are not going to lose the rest of their games. I disagree with the idea that Notre Dame looked badly. I think they were 77th in college football and team rushing going into today because C.J. Carr has just been slinging it. Mm-hmm. And when the rain hit and when Bill Belichick's defense was starting to take away the pass, they rushed it 20 times for 122 yards in the third quarter alone and proved they can win a different kind of way. I think the winner of Miami-Notre Dame, given the fact that's late in the season and these are two top five teams, it's generally a quarterback award. If one of those teams runs the table in the regular season, they're going to be the Heisman Trophy winner. I think it's going to be the winner of that game that wins the trophy. Who do you view as the favorite to win the Heisman on October the 4th?
2: So I'll tell you, I don't care. That's the first response that I have, which is a total cop out there. But it's I struggle so much with predicting, you know, these end of season. I know it's a great radio thing. It's like, all right, who's going to win the Heisman in October? And I like to take that Jeremiah Smith won't. We get here every year, and the one guy leading the pack is always that. It's never Moonlight or La La Land or whatever it was that should have won that movie that one year.
1: La La Land should have won. Moonlight did.
2: There it is. I would say Malachi Toney, but guess who throws the ball to Malachi Toney, right? So it gets kind of tough when he's the receiver of Darian Mensah, and Mensah's looked so strong this year. I'm going to throw this out to you. I don't disagree with C.J. Carr, Darian Mensah. I don't disagree that Jeremiah Smith won't win it. But he's crept back into 11th right now in the Heisman voting odds. And his name is Drew Mestemaker.
1: Don't do this.
2: Now, I'm not saying that Drew Mestemaker is going to win the Heisman, although I do have $40 to win $1,000 on Drew Mestemaker.
1: I've got Darian Mensah Heisman odds from February.
2: So I'm not saying that Drew Mestemaker is going to win the Heisman. Here's what's going to happen.
1: What odds did I get? Let me check that. I haven't looked at it in a while.
2: We're going to get to the end of the year, and right now it's at FanDuel plus 4,000. We're going to get to the end of the year, and Oklahoma State might be 11-1. Like, we're looking at a very on three right now. Andy Staples has them in the college football playoff. The Oklahoma State Cowboys, who have been dominant ever since that loss to Tulsa. And, oh, by the way, they did beat Oregon. If we get to the end of the year and Oklahoma State's in the playoff and Mestemaker has 4,200 passing yards and 43 touchdown passes, 14 interceptions, he at the very least will be in New York and a part of that conversation. This is a guy who puts up gaudy numbers, did it last year against at North. He was college football's leading passer a year ago. So I don't think anybody's going to be shocked. Those who follow college football won't be shocked by Mestemaker's name being up there. And again, he's at 11th right now with seven games to go for Oklahoma State, maybe eight games to go for Oklahoma State. I'm buying stock. I'm still buying stock. Drew Mestemaker will be in New York.
1: I have plus 1,500 for Darian Mensah back in February.
2: Yeah,
1: took that.
2: That's good.
1: So feeling good about that. Here are a couple pieces of betting advice from your friend Josh Graham here. Number one, C.J. Carr having the fourth best odds at plus 750. Notre Dame's at home in that Miami game, so if you agree with the logic, that's probably the smart value play at this point if you want to play it. And number two, you know how you have those cash out options? Like, they encourage you to try to take the cash out at certain points with things. I hope if you had a Kamario Taylor Mississippi State ticket that you cash that one out prior to today. That would be my advice to you if you own a Keelan Russell Alabama Heisman ticket, because if you see what Alabama did to Mississippi State in their house, that might happen to Keelan Russell in his house when the Georgia Bulldogs come to town next week. As I said to Will, that's a football game, Drake told, that might make it in the paper next week.
2: Yeah, it just means more, right, Josh? We all, what goes around comes around here. He's the guy in the Tennessee pullover today. It just means more.
1: But also every week, who's the mark? Ole Miss was that last week. Mississippi State and Florida was your turn today. LSU had it the week before that against Ole Miss. Next week feels like it's Alabama's turn. Alabama, it's your turn to get an ass whipping.
2: I'm telling you, and you mentioned it, out of this AP Top 25, like, who moves? It's a brutal week. It's a brutal week because Arizona is knocking on the door now after a huge win against Cincinnati, blowout against Cincinnati. I think the Baylor Bears, they're 1 point against Auburn away from maybe being number 20 in the country right now, right?
1: And Wake and Pitt. They're right there.
2: Wake Forest. Pitt.
1: A lot of people are going to be mad on Sunday, Drake.
2: They're boxing out a ton of strong teams, both out of the Big 12 and the ACC, because, of course, as we know, Mississippi State must be ranked after their Minnesota win.
1: Oh, I forgot about them. So, yeah, two ranked teams lost. Oh, wait. Florida lost, too. So there's
2: right,
1: three.
2: Florida won't drop from 9 and out, as you know. Right?
1: No, they won't. So Mississippi State will fall out. Who gets that coveted last spot? Who's it going to be?
2: North Dakota State.
1: Now, or it could be Wisconsin.
2: Wisconsin looks good. Little Jeff Grimes, an offensive coordinator. Ball knowers are aware. Ball knowers are very aware. Be afraid of Wisconsin. Yeah, Wisconsin, Duke's in the conversation. Penn State, not anymore. Wake Forest. Pitt.
1: They're going to give it to Pitt. Just because enough people watch that game Friday night. And they're 5-0.
2: I think they're going to give it to Pitt. And they should give it to Pitt. Now, that said, Heinschel's out for the year, right? Torn ACL.
1: Oof, yeah.
2: And we know our AP poll voters love to see injury and then punt team. See injury, punt team. That's kind of part. That's what we do here. It's what we do, Josh.
1: Brutal. Drake Toll, look forward to watching the next episode of Locked On Big 12 and then Monday morning watching you on the Drake Toll Show. Thank you for spending time with us. We'll catch up in a few weeks.
2: Let's do it, Josh. As always, I am a born and raised SEC fan, University of Arkansas fan from my childhood, my Razorback coffee mug here with some tea in it. And so I don't hate the SEC, but I do think representation for all conferences in college football is something we can each get around, and it should be the goal.
1: Love that. Drake Toll, Westwood One Sports. Make sure to support his work. Will Dalton, what do we got to put the show to bed?
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1: Thanks to Drake Toll for joining us. Thanks to everybody playing along on Usual Questions. So much fun. MLB postseason, college football. 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Panthers-Lions is our Sunday night football broadcast with Westwood One. 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Will, have you talked yourself into the Lions winning this football game? Or the Panthers?
2: I have. I've got Detroit winning it. I hope I'm wrong, but I got a feeling it's going to be a back-and-forth game, and then Detroit gets a stop late and wins the game.
1: I hope that's the case. And if the past few Sunday night football games have been any indicator, there's just something magic happens when you got Ryan Ratke in the radio booth and you got Chris Collinsworth with Mike Tirico. Mike! Here's a guy, Bryce Young, that's as tall as my son. Jack's actually pretty tall, Jack Collinsworth, so that's maybe not a great example. But let's hope. Last week's Broncos-Rams gave bananas. The week before that, we didn't even talk about the Savannah Bananas with Drake Toll. Wow, time flew by. The week before that was that Colts-Chiefs overtime game. What do we got in store tomorrow? We'll find out. Make sure you're tuned into NFL Instagram. Thanks to Alex Teichert for his work tonight, too. Will Dalton, let's close out the show by putting it to bed.
2: So this guy ended up going to jail because
1: Here's
2: of
1: a
2: bad
1: guy.
2: Park job.
3: Here's a guy. He was parked in there diagonally.
2: So his bad park job apparently got the attention of a deputy that was on site at a Marathon gas station. And he was also in a handicap spot. Well, he didn't have a handicap tag. And essentially, like I said, it was parked diagonally. Like, one part of the car was occupying the space next to it. And then the other half of the car was, like, out in the street. Just not a good situation. And this dude was 48 years old. His name's Frank. And he came outside to see this deputy checking out, inspecting the car. And when the deputy asked for some ID, apparently it became a scene. It was the guy was Frank, was not cooperating. And then he started to try to pull away from the deputy. And then he ended up in the clink.
1: Sounds about right. In the clink.
2: Yep.
1: What is the biggest headline from college football today?
2: It's probably Florida. That's SmackDown.
1: That they're not back, and Virginia Tech's not back?
2: Not yet.
1: I think it's Bama. You go on the road and put 56 up in Stark Vegas and Keelan Russell looks the part. I think Alabama's the answer to that question. Don't know.
2: Also a good answer.
1: Fun day. Excited for tomorrow. Can't wait. Glad. I don't know. Were we at odds with our picks at all? Like, did you disagree with any of the underdogs? See, last week, this is the point where you goaded me into betting the Browns against the Panthers, and I won that bet and won lunch. But are you at odds with me with the Jags, Broncos, Giants? Any of those picks?
2: I think I'm at odds. I might be at odds on the Giants pick.
1: You don't want the Cardinals.
2: You don't want to lay points on the road with the Cardinals.
1: You don't. I mean, you have to think the Giants are so atrociously bad to lay points on the road with the Cardinals. You don't want to do that. You don't. Fun stuff. Appreciate, again, Will and Alex. My name's Josh Graham. This has been Westwood One Sports Night.
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0: postseason baseball. What he said. That's how it sounded on Japanese radio when Murakami homered in a Chicago White Sox win in game one of the ALDS. We need to talk about the other ALDS. We'll do that in just a little bit. Milwaukee, by the way, top nine, up 3-2 on San Diego in game one, but the Padres got a leadoff hit, and they're in the heart of their order with Machado up, the number three man in the order. We'll keep you posted on that one. We're asking this question on the front end of the hour. Club G6 opens up in about 20 minutes, by the way. Make sure you stick around for that. 5 weeks into the college football season, who do you think wins the Heisman Trophy? 310-840-4910. Who do you think wins the Heisman Trophy at 310-840-4910? The Heisman winner, see, some are going to like this take. Many are probably going to hate it, but hear us out. The Heisman winner is going to be the winning quarterback of the Miami-Notre Dame game. That's what we're forecasting right now. That's what you need to prepare your mind and heart for. A message to Alabama and Ohio State fans before you get upset. We're not saying this is the way it should be. This is just how voting generally goes. Alabama's schedule has a couple more losses on it, probably. Did you see what Alabama did to Kamario Taylor's Heisman case today? What if Georgia does that to Keelan Russell next week in Titletown? The reality for Jeremiah Smith is that he plays wide receiver, and Devontae Smith is the only full-time receiver that has won this award in the last 35 years. So the idea of the odds being in Jeremiah Smith's favor, we're skeptical of that, especially given that Ohio State already has a loss, so one more loss might potentially jeopardize a lot of things with the Buckeyes, including the Heisman case for Jeremiah Smith. Another Heisman case that died today was Florida's Jaden Ball. 12 carries for 13 yards. Not very good. And John Summerall wasn't very happy after the fact. You'll hear from him later. Miami and Notre Dame are projected to be double-digit favorites in every single game they play the rest of this season, except for the game they play against each other on November the 7th. So if the winner of that matchup is the quarterback of a 12-0 team, it's going to be difficult not to give the quarterback of that team the award, especially given how well each guy is playing at the moment. Darian Mensah had a rushing touchdown tonight, had a passing touchdown tonight, which means he still doesn't have a turnover yet this season. Through five games, going into tonight, he had more touchdown passes than he had incompletions. Miami just won in Death Valley easily. First time they've won on Death Valley at Clemson since 2010. C.J. Carr had three touchdown passes against North Carolina today, all in a half. The fact that this game's being played in November is a big deal because we know that late season games influence voters a lot more than the early season bouts. What have you done for me lately? Mensah's numbers currently better than Carr's, but Carr's Irish host the Hurricanes in that game, and like we will be favored. The winner of Notre Dame-Miami probably will decide the Heisman, whether or not it's Darian Mensah of the Hurricanes or C.J. Carr of the Irish. Despite this, the betting odds still favor Jeremiah Smith. According to our friends at DraftKings, Jeremiah Smith is a plus 120 favorite to win the award. That's insane. Plus 120? Barely even odds for a wide receiver on October the 4th or October the 3rd into the 4th. Mensah, it's kind of a distant second. Plus 120 to plus 500, 5-1 odds. Keelan Russell has the third best odds at 6-1. The best value bet, honestly, Will, just because the game's at Notre Dame, It would be a really smart bet right this second to bet CJ Carr to win the Heisman Trophy. Given the fact it's plus 750 odds, when in our estimation, it's going to be either Carr or Mensah that wins the award. After that, you get into like long shots where you're talking about Trinidad Chambliss is 16-1, Malachi Toney, Gunnar Stockton are 28-1, and Toney's odds are only going to get smaller given he didn't have a big game tonight. The Heisman winner is going to be either Darian Mensah or CJ Carr. Will Dalton, are you with me?
1: No, I think it's going to be Jeremiah Smith.
0: Okay. I hope you're right. Yeah. I'm a voter for the
1: Blitnikoff
0: Award.
1: I just think he's been so dominant. And
0: you know.
1: And I understand the case against a receiver getting it. I get that. But if there was going to be one to be the exception to that, or one of the few exceptions to that, like Devontae Smith was, it seems like it's going to be Jeremiah Smith, to me, anyway.
0: Well, here's the thing. You still have Oregon on the schedule. You go to mm-hmm. Bloomington against Indiana. Mm-hmm. You have to go to USC, which might not seem as much of a task. Obviously, the Michigan game has been a problem for Ryan Day, regardless of how much he's favored by. I just see a lot more potential for trip-ups. Like, if you're telling me, I don't know if Miami or Notre Dame are going to lose a game this year. And one of them has to lose against each other. So whoever wins that game, I don't think, regardless of who the wide receiver is, if you're the quarterback of a top five team that's unbeaten, hard for me to imagine that you're not going to win the award, especially if you're the driving force of the offense. And you're the quarterback of a huge brand like Miami or Notre Dame. It's hard to imagine that you can be the quarterback at one of those two schools and go unbeaten and not win the award. So that's why that's my stance. And at plus 750, I just don't understand that number, why it's there, courtesy of our friends at DraftKings. 310-840-4910. You tell us who you think should be the favorite to win the Heisman Trophy right now, who you think is going to win the award. 310-840-4910 if you want in. Shifting things to Major League Baseball, the final out has been recorded. The Milwaukee Brewers able to survive a ninth inning leadoff hit, record the next three outs. The Brew Crew 3, San Diego 2. Love this series. This is the most compelling LDS series there is. Because if you've been following baseball, it's kind of weird to see San Diego lose a game. It's a little strange. You kind of need to adjust your screen a little bit. Because this features the hottest team in baseball facing the arguable best team in baseball. San Diego entered tonight having won 20 of the last 24. A lot of these players have postseason experience on the Padres roster. Milwaukee, they had the best record in Major League Baseball. This isn't a one-year deal with the Brewers' success. This is legitimate. The pitching in this series should be absolutely positively off the charts. Milwaukee seems to have the best starting pitching staff in the sport. Jacob Mizorowski at the head of it. He's the ace, but only went four innings today. The Padres, they decided to lean on their pen, because they have the best pen in baseball. Mason Miller practically unhittable on the back end of it. That's why they were so comfortable after just 2 1/3 or 2 2/3 bailing on Robbie Ray and going straight to the pen, and it nearly worked out for them. This game was 2-2 until Contreras hit a homer in the seventh that ended up being the difference. Milwaukee 3, San Diego 2. Another baseball series that we're following. As promised, we need to get to the other ALDS. The New York Yankees are cooked without Aaron Judge. They're cooked. Sorry, Will. They certainly missed him in tonight's Game 1. Gerrit Cole and the Yankees pitching staff held Tampa to just one run. And that should have been enough. Hey, one run, that's great. Playoff baseball, Gerrit Cole is great. But what it turned out to be was enough for the Rays to win this game 1-0. And not only that, New York was held to just one hit. And we actually have exclusive hot mic audio from Michael Kay during tonight's game during tonight's broadcast. Let's listen to that. This might be Michael Kay, or it also might be the voice of a noteworthy Milwaukee broadcaster in the movie Major League, perhaps. It might be that. Will Dalton, don't quite know how you're feeling tonight. I'd like to know.
1: Well, it doesn't feel good, certainly. It doesn't feel good, but I don't think the Yankees are cooked. I don't think... It was 1-0. All it takes is for Ben Rice or Austin Wells or Lombard. You laugh,
0: I
1: Oriole
0: am.
1: Fan Josh. But
0: I'm laughing.
1: With the starting rotation that the Yankees have, clearly Gerrit Cole did his job 1-0. So in baseball, it's all it takes is one timely home run and the Yankees win tonight 2 or 3-1. So no, they're not cooked. Especially with Schlittler coming up and Max Fried.
0: Again, I'm not worried about your pitching. I just don't think you guys can hit. I don't think any of you guys can hit.
1: Well,
0: you need to hit.
1: All it takes is one or two timely hits, timely home runs, and you're on the other side of a win. So,
0: assuming that you hold Tampa to one run every game, let's not forget the fact that this team has Junior Caminero and Diaz and all these others that are tremendous bats. And the fact that,
1: I agree.
0: Let's not forget, the Rays had a winning record against the Yankees in the regular season. They, of course, had the best record in the American League. They have bottom five payroll, but they know this is their best chance to win a World Series. They're not losing to a judgeless Yankees. They're not going to get beaten 3 of the next 4. And that's what needs to happen. So I'm saying the Yankees are cooked. Oh, we now have that exclusive sound of Michael Kay on the hot mic tonight in Tampa.
2: That's all we got. One goddamn hit.
0: Oh, wow. Did he call the Trop the stadium in Tampa in St. Pete? The stadium. Was in a car with you on Tuesday night.
1: Oh, it was magical.
0: Listening to the national broadcast of a Yankee Red Sox game.
2: A four-letter network
0: decided to put Michael Kay on the national play-by-play for that series. Yeah. Really?
1: One of the best.
0: We're going to put Michael Kay on the fiercest rivalry in baseball national broadcast.
1: Oh, yeah.
0: One of the voices of one of the two teams. I'm sure you'd be singing a similar note if they threw Dave O'Brien on the broadcast. I love D.O.B. I do. But
1: so do I.
0: But don't put him on Yankees Red Sox. Had to listen to him say, see ya! on a national broadcast. Had to listen to him on a national broadcast say, oh, it's a 1-0 lead in the stadium. What stadium is that? I'm listening in North Carolina. Not the Yes Network. This isn't Yes, the stadium. What?
1: It's a beautiful thing.
0: How are you supposed to know what the stadium is if you're not a Yankee fan watching? The stadium. Why is it Fenway, the stadium? Why is it Wrigley,
1: Park.
0: The stadium opened up in 2009 and has seen one championship there in their first year. Yet you're the stadium. The stadium that seems empty half the year because your tickets are too expensive behind home plate, so it looks like no one's there. The stadium. Unbelievable.
1: The Yankees aren't cooked.
0: Cooked. Just done deal. That's the highlight of the day for yours truly. Until now, Club G6 has become a massive hit. See it in the comments. See it all over the place. Gotten it on some messages on social media. Club G6 finally got one today. Finally got one. We have somebody that is welcomed in the VIP of Club G6, and we'll tell you who that is when we open up the club next.
3: 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Cheerio, man. States, we're headed across the pond as Indy and Washington look to build off last week's wins. Colts, Commanders, live from London, tomorrow morning at 9:15 Eastern. 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
1: It's time to open up the club. Saturday night, at about this time, the club is popping. Tonight is no exception for that rule. In college football, we call it Club G6. Will Dalton, we've got an issue. And that issue is I've got P4 gear on right now. If you're watching on YouTube or watching on X, this Tennessee stuff's not going to work.
2: Yeah, you gotta.
3: Oh my God. Oh my God. What are we doing?
1: We're in the club.
3: Oh my God.
1: Club G6.
3: Oh.
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3: Oh my God.
2: Not
1: well, you don't go shirtless at the club, Will Dalton?
3: No.
1: I feel naked. Here we go. Ladies and gentlemen, we're marking the proper occasion. We've been waiting weeks since Club G6 opened to get one. Ladies and gentlemen, we got them. We got a Club G6 win over a P4 school. UNLV, welcome to the VIP. UNLV earning a P4 scalp over ACC school Cal. It was a shootout in Las Vegas. 70 points were scored between them. A 39-31 win for UNLV. Free drinks for Dan Mullen. Free drinks for Jackson Arnold. He's been around long enough that he's probably legal to drink. Two rushing touchdowns, three touchdowns through the air. UNLV, you're in the VIP for getting a P4 scalp. The G6, though, should have had two P4 wins today. Syracuse, though, had other ideas. UConn, you've been overserved. You join Miami of Ohio for blowing that 28-7 lead and got thrown out of the club. UConn, you're being thrown out too because you're facing your former Big East rival Syracuse and you just couldn't find a way to make the winning play. We respect the fight. We respect the battle coming back from 34-14 down in order to tie this game and force overtime. But then things got super weird in the OT, Will. Syracuse needed a touchdown on fourth and goal from the 17-yard line. And on a broken play, they get it. And then the Orange decide to go for two. They convert to win the game 42-41, which means Fran Brown can take a shower. Remember, he doesn't shower after wins. That man stinks quite often, it sounds like. Go home, UConn. You're drunk. You're overserved. Basketball season is less than a month away. Will Dalton, speaking of ejections, we must turn our attention to Fort Collins, Colorado. Did you see what happened between Oregon State and the Rams of CSU?
4: I can't hear you. It's too loud in this club. What happened?
1: We're jamming. I'm shirtless. Somebody give me one of those necklaces that glow in the dark and one of the wristbands. We don't got X's on our hands. No, we don't. Here in Club G6. You're welcome to call us, by the way. Don't know if we'll hear you in Club G6. 310-840-4910 if you want in. Tyson Summers is the defensive coordinator for Colorado State. I should say, Will, he was Colorado State's defensive coordinator. Because during the loss today, 56 points put up by Oregon State, Colorado State fired their defensive coordinator. During the game, go home. You're out of here. He got bounced off the sidelines. Oregon State, you're welcome. Inside Club G6, Tyson Summers is at the bar drinking.

0: Club G6 for this week.
1: Oh, boy. You feel a little chilly?
0: Yeah. You know, probably should start to put some clothes back on. Maybe do that. Might be a good idea.
1: Yeah, I wasn't... I tell you what, this was one of those segments where we needed our guy, the most entertaining guest in sports talk, B-Dot, to come in here and just see how white you are, how white you truly are.
0: I am a pasty white guy.
1: And yes, indeed.
0: It just didn't feel right, WD, to wear Tennessee Volunteer gear in Club G6. It just didn't feel like the right thing to do, and so we made a wardrobe change, and that wardrobe change was no wardrobe at all up top. You know, in baseball, one of the big stories this year, and if you're talking, I can't hear you. I'm sorry. I'm just trying to figure out this thing. But one of the big stories in baseball this year was the tarps off movement, and, you know.
1: Tarps off.
0: In Club G6, we're pro tarps off. We're pro, as we established here.
1: They take all kinds.
0: What would have to be the situation outside of Club G6 and whatever club that Will Dalton frequents to pop that top off?
1: For me?
0: Yeah.
1: Or just in general? It'd have to be like a special occasion, like a concert, or I was being egged on to do it, and I probably was very intoxicated and had multiple females telling me to do it, so then I would probably do it.
0: This got the chat going, where a number of people have been on the fence whether or not they should watch the show versus listening to it, and we're seeing a massive spike in numbers at the moment. We currently are, so shout out to all of yous coming in here. This our commitment to Club G6. It's a strong commitment. Did Jim in Georgia want to join us in Club G6? Let's go. 310-840-4910. Jim, what do you got?
2: We're talking on the radio before I got home about the firing of the coordinator at the school.
0: Yeah.
2: And I had fun. I was the only one rooting for Texas Tech. And I was like, who's going to make the decision, Dion or Brennan, to take the turnover machine out?
0: Oh, I said Colorado State, not Colorado. Colorado played Texas Tech.
2: No, Colorado and Texas Tech played tonight.
0: They did.
2: And the replacement for Julian Lewis turned around through four interceptions.
0: Not great.
2: Whose job is it to take him out of the game, Dion or Brendan's?
0: Yeah, I'd probably say it's probably Dion.
2: Maybe we should fire Brendan Marion then, because...
0: can get to the bottom of it. Appreciate the call. By the way, we've got unusual questions that we'll get to in about a half hour. 310-840-4910. Your opportunity to ask us whatever. One segment and one segment only. That tends to be a good bit of fun. We are asking about Heisman favorites at the moment, who you view as the front runner to win the Heisman Trophy 5 weeks in. We've got NFL Sunday action that is coming up on Westwood One Sports. We have Sunday Night Football, of course, Panthers, Lions. Will Dalton and I will be in attendance at Bank of America Stadium for this one. And our NFL Instagram show. See, if you're watching us for the first time on X or on YouTube, make sure to subscribe, get the likes up in here, because it is a digital property. It's not on radio. Into NFL Instagram, 7 o'clock Eastern, recap of the NFL action during the day leading into Sunday Night Football, and we're going to be on site at Panthers-Lions tomorrow night, so make sure to check that out. 310-840-4910 if you want in. Westwood One Sports Night is the name of the YouTube channel. Looking at the NFL slate, for as good as some of these games are, Bengals-Jaguars, 3-0 Raiders versus 3-0 Chiefs, the Broncos going to the 49ers, heck, even the Rams-Eagles game is of note. We have a lot more bad vibes games, it seems, than we have great vibes games. Now, what do we mean when we say a bad vibes game? Well, how about we just start the bidding at Cardinals-Giants? Is there any game where the vibes are worse than that one? This is the worst game we've seen probably in the NFL this year. Through 4 weeks, this just sincerely might be the low point. Now, the records don't suggest this, 2-1 versus 1-2, but our eyeballs tell us a different story. The Giants' offense is gross without Jackson Dart. And the Cardinals, they've been gross ever since upsetting equally disgusting L.A., the Chargers, in week one. Considering the Giants are at home in this game, you would expect they win, but they're underdogs, 2.5-point dogs. That would make them, if the Giants win this game, they probably will be the funniest 3-1 team in the sport. Either them or the Cleveland Browns. So that we could describe as being a bad vibes game. Packers-Bucks is a clash of regretful front offices. This is the regretful front offices bowl. Tampa, remember, decided not to extend Baker Mayfield. Baker got mad, then Jason Light changed his mind, paid Baker right before the season started, and ever since that decision, Baker's not been good, then got hurt. The Bucks are 0-3. Not to be outdone, the Green Bay Packers extended Matt LaFleur after an all-time playoff collapse. That was the game against the rival Bears. Green Bay is 1-2 following a blowout loss at home to the Atlanta Falcons. Both teams, they seem to be stuck with those decisions for a while. But if you're talking about somebody who has a lot on the line this weekend, Todd Bowles, if you want to continue keeping your job, you better win at home to prevent dropping to 0-4 and potentially the team deciding, are we better off with you or without you in this moment? Then you get the Texans-Cowboys. You want to talk about anxiety? Washington-USC in college football you could have dubbed as being a high-anxiety game. Both teams feeling not so great about their football teams going in. USC surviving 25-21. But Texans, Cowboys, good Lord. If Houston loses, they're 0-4, and they're going to be completely written off. Especially when you consider 3 of the 4 games will have been at home. And most of the arrows are going to be aimed at C.J. Stroud, you'd think, rather than the defense that's off to a slow start, and rather than their head coach, D'Amico Ryans, who's almost universally approved of the league. If the Cowboys lose, you're going to get the national nuclear meltdown all over the place. The Cowboys will be 1-3, and there's going to be questions that are going to be pointed at Brian Schottenheimer. Another nominee for bad vibes, potentially, is Patriots-Bills. If New England does not beat the unbeaten Bills, they fall to 1-3 after winning the AFC. So, bad vibes a lot of places across the NFL. Drake Toll is going to join us a little bit later on. Seeing some people say they upset Drake Toll earlier. A lot of people are saying, Evelyn's writing in saying, hey, take your shirt off again. No.
1: We don't need to do that.
0: I understand that sex sells and sex appeal. It's a real thing. But this is also the encouragement. If you're watching and you're commenting on X and YouTube, why would you need somebody to do that again when you could just simply hit the rewind button? Like, it's right there. Now, I shouldn't probably give advice to people how to see me shirtless. And I understand the internet's forever. Like, I know probably somewhere I'm going to be tagged in some tweet. Virginia Tech fans haven't been super happy with me today, by the way. But no, not a karaoke machine. Hey, dance monkey, take off your shirt. Sing Wonderwall. No, don't think I will. Don't think I will. There is a college football head coach that needs to be taken out of his misery at this point. And we'll tell you who that coach is next on Westwood One Sports Night.
3: 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We're not even a month into the NFL season, and things are already wild. 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

0: my shirt. Too sexy.
1: Appreciate
0: for my
1: this.
0: Shirt. So sexy it hurts.
1: Unusual questions.
0: I am too sexy for
1: 20 minutes from now. Your chance to ask us anything. Other than will you take your shirt off again? You can ask. Doesn't mean I'll comply. YouTube at Westwood One Sports Night, Club G6 got crazy. That's what happens. We get all hot and bothered when we talk about Group of Six football. So let's shift things to the bottom of the barrel. A program that is having the least amount of fun, you could argue. Don't even know if there's much argument against. Maryland football needs to put Mike Locksley out of his misery. Just let him go. At this point, he's probably going to be cool with it. You're probably going to be doing Mike Locksley a favor by firing him. Terps, listen to your guy here. Was born in Baltimore. So much of the family roots for the Terps. Follows this team week in, week out. You got to let him go. We need the announcement. We need the press conference on Sunday. Monday's too late. Make the announcement. Get this thing over. Frankly, he should have been fired last weekend. It was a home game. You faced UCLA. The spread was 1.5 points. The Bruins flew across the country for a 1:30 kick. You got to think this is a game you can win. The Terps were beaten 54-3. That can't happen in years 6 or 7. That just can't. It's when people use the word unacceptable, what is attached, what is implied with unacceptable is significant wholesale changes happen because we can't accept what you just did. That's what 54-3 against UCLA should have been. How can you expect fans to show up to College Park after that? You don't, but maybe they're thinking, well, since we're on the road this week, maybe we just keep Coach Locks around for now. While today's result at Nebraska wasn't as embarrassing as 54-3, it might have been more frustrating for Maryland fans to watch. Because the Terps, they controlled the entire first half of this game, or at least most of it. They had the ball at Nebraska's 25-yard line. I think we have this clip too, don't we? Maryland, Nebraska, closing in on the end of the first half. Because just want to set it up if we do. Maryland is at the Nebraska 25-yard line. The score is Maryland 23, Nebraska 14. They're looking to build off the two-score lead. There's 2 minutes, 55 seconds left on the second quarter clock, and that's when Malik Washington throws a 75-yard pick six that completely flips this game. Maryland went from leading 23-14 with 3 minutes to go until halftime, and then somehow went into halftime trailing because Maryland quickly punted the ball. This was that pick six call, by the way, courtesy of our friends at Fox Sports.
2: He rushed four. And he's picked off at the 20-yard line. Trying to go the distance. It's Dwayne.
1: So that made it 23-21. Maryland's still leading. They punt the ball. Drive lasted about 30 seconds. And Nebraska cashes in another touchdown. And you're trailing at halftime. And to go a step further, Will, Maryland won its score for the rest of this game. 42-23 to final. You go from up 23-14 with 3 minutes left at halftime, and you're trailing at halftime, and then you lose the game without scoring the rest of the game. It's done. Maryland's dead. They're dead. And it absolutely is not going to get better. Do you know how we know it's not going to get better, Will? Without looking, take one guess who they play next week. Maryland.
3: I'll just guess Ohio State.
1: That is correct. In Columbus.
3: Have fun with that.
1: So, you got shut out in the second half against Nebraska, against Matt Rhule. You got beat 54-3 at home by UCLA. And now you're staring Jeremiah Smith and Ohio State down the barrel in Columbus. Fun fact, Jeremiah Smith's already scored a touchdown in that game. It's already happened. Don't even know if you knew that, but it's already happened. You want to know the next home game is? You know what's even sadder than that reality? That Maryland plays at Ohio State next week. Their next home game, the week after that, is against who? Rutgers. Rutgers. You want to talk about the sad... You tell me, Will, what college football game is sadder in the Big Ten 2 weeks from tonight? On October 17th, is it Rutgers at Maryland or Michigan-Penn State? Like, what is a sadder game to think about the prospects of?
3: It's probably the Rutgers game. I'm fascinated by what's going to happen in that Michigan-Penn State game. So I'm intrigued by it.
1: Both those teams are bad, we've come to learn. In terms of this one with Ohio State, or pardon, with Maryland and Rutgers, there's a chance, Will, that both head coaches involved in this game might be fired by the time that they play. Rutgers got drilled by Indiana tonight. Okay, that's fine. Maybe Rutgers decides, we're going into our bye week this weekend. Maybe we want to make a coaching change so the new coach has 2 weeks to get ready for Maryland. If they've already made up their mind, maybe you do that. So there's a chance that both coaches that are set to meet on October 17th, Maryland v. Rutgers, might have new head coaches by the time that game is played. That is a possibility that's on the table. There is a game, Will, that we just haven't figured out a good way to talk about. Not because it isn't interesting, just haven't figured out a good way to talk about it before we get to unusual questions at the top of the hour. Honestly, don't know what to do with Missouri, Florida. Don't know what to do with it. 45-17. This is one of the few ranked matchups we had today. Missouri handing it to a top 10 Florida Gator team. 45-17. We'll say this. John Summerall, you handle things the right way. This is exactly what you're supposed to say after you get beat 45-17 as the number 8 team in the country.
4: They're a good football team. They didn't need our help. They played really good, and hats off to them, like I said, but we did not play to our standard. Embarrassing performance in every phase. Starts with the coaching, starts with me. And told the guys in the locker room just now, I expect everybody to be a man, which means be accountable for your actions and own it. I'm going to start that way right now. I'm not going to point fingers at anybody, but we have to play a lot better. I'm sick to my freaking stomach with what we just did. Like, livid. So,
1: yeah, so livid, upset, sick, all the things you want to hear a coach say. This is the part that's annoying. I've said this, Will, so often about the SEC, and I'll reiterate it. I would like the SEC if it wasn't for the obnoxious way their fans talk about the SEC. I would. Fond of the coaches. I love the atmospheres. It's great. But the self-reverential, pompous, elitist way that the SEC fans talk about their conference, it's beyond obnoxious. It's delusional. That's what it is. It just means more. Like, think about it in the context of, let's think about the ACC for a second. Remember last week when Louisville lost to Wake Forest? And largely the reaction was, ha ha ha, look how bad the ACC is that Louisville lost to Wake Forest. It can't possibly be that Wake Forest is good, by the way. Shout out to the Deacs. They won 57-3 against Stanford today. It couldn't possibly be that. No, we need to mock Louisville. We need to mock the ACC. The SEC honks doing that. But then when Missouri, when Florida gets their big win against Ole Miss, and then Florida gets absolutely dump trucked by Missouri today. Non-competitive against a Missouri team that frankly should not have been ranked based on their resume in the top 25. Oh, no, no. We can't mock Florida. Why? Because you just don't understand. You don't know ball. You don't understand how tough it is to go on the road in the SEC. You just don't get it. It means more. There's no off week. No. Will Stein, that's a hell of a win for Kentucky to go into South Carolina. Oh, put aside the fact that South Carolina's atrocious and has been for the last couple of years. Oh, no. And Shane Beamer's probably going to be fired. Oh, you don't know ball, man. It's the SEC every week. It's like fist fighting. So, you know, it's just got to survive. Got to get out of the stadium alive. The idea that I think that the SEC has more talent than any other league. I believe that. I think they might be the best league in college football this year. But you know what else is true? That the Big Ten's eaten your lunch the last few years. The Big Ten has won the last three national championships, and the SEC, meanwhile, has not even gone to the national championship game. Yet you want to hold yourself up as if nobody else is in your class. It's ridiculous. It is. And it's annoying. And with games like this, just ask yourself this question. Is there another league where it would be possible for a team to jump 14 spots in the top 25 the way that Florida did last week for beating Ole Miss? Is that possible? Like, if Iowa beat Ohio State today, it's hard to say this without laughing, in a similar fashion that Florida beat Ole Miss, does Iowa jump up 10 spots? Do they? I don't think they do. But the SEC, we've kind of brainwashed ourselves into thinking, oh my gosh, they're just so much better than everybody else. It's kind of like what we do with Notre Dame, where people worship at the altar of Notre Dame, even though Notre Dame hasn't won a title since the 80s. Oh my gosh, it's all Notre Dame's just so... Really? Are we sure about that? You sure about that? Because I'm not. The SEC. You might think, well, what's changed, Josh? What's changed? Why wouldn't the SEC be as great, even though the Big Ten's won the last few titles? I don't know. Maybe schools being able to pay players legally in a way that the SEC was doing disproportionately under the table, allegedly, might have evened out the playing field and limited how dominant the SEC could be. Just a thought. Just throwing it out there. The time has come where you can ask us whatever you want. One segment only on the weekends. It's called Unusual Questions, 310-840-4910. Line them up. 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

0: is Westwood One Sports Night. Here's Josh Graham.
1: The time has arrived where you can ask us whatever. 310-840-4910 for this segment and this segment only. It's okay if we're not talking a ton about college football or even the Major League Baseball postseason. No, this is the time for you. 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
2: Last week, guys, everybody made it out that I got mad at Josh and I left the press conference. That's not right. I thought it was an unusual question, and it's okay.
1: 310-840-4910.

0: 840-4910 if you want in on the program. Let's get started with Jim in Seattle. Jim, let me actually start with an unusual question to you. How do you listen to this show in Seattle? Just curious.
1: Westwood One. So sometimes we're preempted for like football and that, or hockey. Well, we've got three different stations in Seattle.
0: Okay. What signal are you listening to? I'm only asking this because my parents have never been to Seattle before, and they're texting me saying, what station can we get you out this way? I'm not kidding. This is a text I got like 20 minutes ago. So,
1: yeah, 9:50 a.m.
0: Shout out to 9:50 a.m. You can turn us on. I'll be texting that to my mom and dad literally right now. They're in Seattle, and they're like, well, what station is it? I'm like, I don't know. There's 300 of them. What's your unusual question?
1: Well, sometimes we're preempted though for like cracking hockey and that, so sometimes we do get preempted. But
0: I got it.
1: Normally it's 9:50 a.m.
0: Got it.
1: A usual question I have is, game time temperature at USC football today was 96 degrees. If you, for 1 week, living conditions for 1 week, you had to do either sunny and 100 degrees with no air conditioning, or you could do 20 degrees and snow but no heater or fireplace for 1 week. Which could you handle most for 1 week?
0: Good question. Thanks so much. I think from a survival perspective, I think I can handle the heat a little bit better. I think I can, just because I've grown up in the South. I've dealt with more warm weather than I've dealt with cold weather. But if the question was, do you prefer warm weather or cold weather, assuming you have the ability to mitigate both ends of it, I'd probably say cold weather and just wear appropriate clothing. But he's saying I can't have a heater. I can still have a bunch of layers on. I don't know. It's a great question, Will. How would you answer?
2: I think I would always prefer the heat. I think I would. Now, it's difficult because as I've gotten older, I really love seasons. You know, I enjoy the fall weather, and I like to be able to experience those vibes. But if I had to pick one, I'm always going to choose the heat to be in versus the cold.
0: Drunkle writes in, is bologna, bologna, just a flat hot dog? Ever since listening to Vin Scully on a recording, just listing off his... See if you can find this, by the way. This would be great for unusual questions. Alex Teichert, Will Dalton. See if you can find Vin Scully, a recording of him. It had to have been a family member that leaked this somewhere. He is reading off his grocery list. Some have said, tongue-in-cheek, this announcer's so good I could listen to him read this grocery list. Vin Scully actually put this to the test, and infamously, he referred to bologna as bologna. Let's actually listen to that now.
3: Randy, I'd be happy to. Well, let's see. We've got a dozen eggs, a quart of milk, a loaf of bread, a can of frozen orange juice, six small white onions, a green pepper, garlic powder, a package of American cheese, pickles, kosher that is, bananas, cornflakes, maple syrup, toothpaste, paper towels, toilet paper, six bars of soap, hot dogs, quarter pound of chopped meat, steak, lamb chops, package of spaghetti, three apples, bologna, cottage cheese, a pound of butter, two ears of corn, beer, ketchup, peanut butter, soy sauce, and a half a pound of coffee.
0: It's amazing. Could listen to that for another hour. Him just rattling off. Would love to know what type of beer Vin Scully was getting. Get us some Natty Lights, why don't ya?
3: Bologna.
0: Bologna. That's how I usually react to Will Dalton's questions on Unusual Questions. Bologna. But we'll see if Will can prove himself. Let's go to Mr. Positive, who wants in. 310-840-4910. Mr. Positive, you're on Unusual Questions. Go right ahead.
4: To my warriors, I am your third eye. I am the dream lord that makes your dreams come true. Remember, take hold of that vision that comes from above, but temper your destiny with peace, truth, and love. Boom, shakalaka. And Josh, baby Graham, my question is, toilet paper over or under? And lastly, do you mouthwash before or after you brush your teeth? Boom, shakalaka.
0: Over, not under. And I do the mouthwash after I brush my teeth, not before I brush my teeth. Will Dalton, what do you got? Unusual questions. Westwood One Sports Night. Josh Graham here with you. 310-840-4910.
2: What is the most overrated restaurant experience?
0: Most overrated restaurant experience.
2: Yeah. Like, for example, I'll give you mine. I think all-you-can-eat buffets are the most overrated restaurant experience for
0: you
2: me.
0: You and my wife are aligned on this with Golden Corral. She said, as long as we're together and dating, we're never going to Golden Corral. And here's the thing. I've known my wife now for 7 years. We haven't been to Golden Corral since being together.
2: Good. Good. Because I used to like it as a kid, but as I've gotten older, I feel like you're sacrificing quality for quantity. And,
0: it's also probably not healthy to feel that you got
2: to
0: beat the restaurant with the buffet. Yeah. Make sure you get your money's worth. That wasn't a bad question. Alex Teicher, we'll get to your unusual question in a bit. This is what I've got. Mike Tirico, name drop, told me last year he hasn't been to Charlotte to call a football game in 10 years. That's going to change tomorrow night when the Panthers face the Lions. He was at ESPN calling games with John Gruden the last time he called a game in Charlotte. What NFL city are you least interested in visiting? That you haven't been to, and you're least interested in going to?
2: Well,
0: while you think about that, I need to give the answer to your question about the restaurant. Skyline Chili's the answer. Everybody tells me how awesome it is, and then I went, and it was completely overblown, overrated.
2: Chili.
0: I don't get it. I don't understand it. It'll tick off the folks in Cincinnati. I don't care.
2: West Coast 250 says the Olive Garden free salad. I disagree
0: If we're going to do national chains, Wendy's has completely dropped the ball. Like, it used to be Wendy's was the spot, but nowadays, the burgers don't taste as fresh as they did. The service isn't as great. The machines have been down more often to McDonald's-like levels. It used to be Wendy's, you could expect. It was closer to Chick-fil-A level service than McDonald's. And now it's something has changed quite a bit where that's no longer the case.
2: They are bringing back the old 90s and 2000s yellow retro branding. They are bringing that back. So that might help. That might help.
0: What city, Will? You haven't been to any of the NFL cities other than maybe a few
2: Atlanta.
0: On the East Coast, but
2: I've been to Atlanta.
0: What city would you least want to visit out of the NFL cities?
2: I've been to most
0: of the NFL cities, but now thinking about the ones I haven't been to, this could be interesting.
2: I mean, I don't really have a desire to go to Kansas City.
0: Wow!
2: I don't.
0: I think that would not have been my answer. Because the barbecue and the sports fans are great. They're great at hosting people. A place I haven't been that has an NFL team. It's not a long list that I haven't been to. But I don't think... I've called a number of games and been in many cities in Florida. Don't think I've been to Jacksonville. So I'd say Jacksonville is probably the answer that I'm least...
2: That's a good one.
0: ...want to visit out of the NFL cities I haven't been to. 310-840.
2: What's there?
0: 4910. Well, a lot's there. Jacksonville's still a decent-sized city. I mean, come on. Let's go to Ty, who's in Wisconsin. Ty, what's your unusual question?
5: Hi. So I have two brief things for you here. One, do you think Aaron Rodgers can have a 2010 MVP Super Bowl-esque year?
0: No.
5: Wrong.
0: Why is that another wrong? Thing.
5: Because this, I think this is his year. This is when he revitalizes his whole career.
0: Did you watch Thursday night?
5: We put that in our past.
0: How about the part where he has four interceptions through four games?
5: All right. It's going to start trending upwards.
0: Okay. Got it. What's the next question?
5: Second one. Would you vote Jerry Jones for U.S. president?
0: Another easy question. Appreciate it. It's unusual, both these questions, so it does qualify. The answer is no. I don't think I would. But he wouldn't be out of the age demo. Jerry turns 84, I think, next week. I think that's the case. The 13th, he turns 84 years old. 310-840-4910. We've got Pinky, who's joining us from prison in Texas. Pinky, what's your question?
6: No.
0: Hey, Pinky.
6: Hey, what's up, Josh?
0: Yeah, what question do you have from prison?
6: So, listen, would you rather eat dinner with a spoon or a fork? This is for both of y'all. Would you rather eat dinner with a spoon or a fork for the rest of your life?
0: What would you answer that question first before I answer?
6: I don't know. Probably a spoon.
0: See, I think I'm going to agree with you, Pinky, in Texas, and thanks for the call. As always, from the clink, it's good to hear from our friend Pinky. Hate that we couldn't catch you last night. Didn't see it till it was too late. Hey, man, we get the one phone call, we got to take it from our guy Pinky. I think I'm with him on spoon. In terms of versatility, I think I'm with it on spoon. West Coast. Pinky has one call a week. He calls Josh. I think it's well used.
2: That's an honor,
0: that question.
2: Man. That's a great honor.
0: It is, and I am honored. I'm flattered. Thanks, Pinky. And good luck to your Texans this weekend.
2: I think I would go spoon, just because then I could... actually, you know what? No, I'm going to change that, because I wanted to say spoon, because then you could eat soup and things.
0: Oh, you just maybe changed my answer. I don't like
7: soup.
0: Don't
7: you dare say that.
0: I don't like soup.
7: You can sip. You can sip out the bowl.
0: Yeah, I'm a fork guy.
2: Right. And I eat more like chicken and meats than I do anything else for the protein.
0: And I don't eat cereal. So, yeah, fork is the right answer.
2: That's 100%.
0: Alex Teicher, what's your unusual question?
7: So, in today's light of being almost 100 degrees at the beach today, which is insane to think about, if you had to cool yourself off, but you have nothing available but your imagination, and it'll appear out of nowhere, what would you use to cool yourself off right now?
0: Oh, what would I use? I would get a ice-cold Mountain Dew.
7: Ooh. We going code red or just base?
0: Base.
7: I like that.
2: Ooh.
7: It's based. That's based.
2: Code red. Code
0: Mountain Dew will cool me down.
2: Code red.
0: Code red won it.
2: I'm gonna hop in a pool. I'm gonna get me a pool right here, right now. Just big enough for me. I'm gonna hop in there.
0: Let's blow through a few of these. Roll Mel, and we got three calls from Baltimore. Let's go.
8: Yeah, I'm from Baltimore, Maryland.
0: What do you got?
8: Okay, the girl Ray Gunn, the one that was break dancing at the Olympics, she came out with a documentary on Netflix. I just wanted to know what's your thoughts about that.
0: Okay, thank you, Roll Mel. I didn't watch the break dancing at the Olympics, but I enjoyed every meme I saw. and how it was used on the internet, it made me smile. Yeah. Bert in Baltimore. We're going quick here, Bert. Rapid fire. What do we got? Unusual questions.
9: I know it's NFL season, but just 3 short months ago, you were a huge U.S. men's soccer proponent.
0: Yes.
9: Have you been following them at all since the World Cup?
0: No.
9: And did you catch any of tonight's Trey Saucedo spanking of Mexico?
0: Haven't watched 1 minute of soccer since the World Cup. Not because I don't care about soccer. I grew up playing the sport. I just think, given what we have to do and how many hours devoted to do that well, you kind of have to prioritize your time. Other than going to the hockey game on Tuesday night with the Hurricanes raising the banner, I haven't paid any attention to, I haven't watched another minute of hockey since then, and I imagine the same is going to be true at the start of the NBA season, too. Eric in Baltimore. One more from Baltimore. Let's go.
10: Hey, got a question for you real quick. You can go from church to any school, high school, elementary, anywhere. You see a bunch of keys, but the keys don't go to no locks. Do you know what that is?
0: No. Is this a riddle again?
10: You can go from anywhere from church to school. And you.
0: I heard you. What's the answer?
10: Piano.
0: You're the man. Thanks so much. Yes, he deserves all that applause. Kat's in Michigan. What's your unusual question, Kat?
11: Well, I think the Big Ten is going to win its 4th national title in a row in football. What do you guys think?
0: I don't agree. Thanks for the call. I think Ohio State can. I think that's the only team I think that can win from the Big Ten. Don't think Indiana can. I think it's probably going to be the SEC or Miami, but we'll see. Anthony's in San Francisco. Last free-for-all. Not free-for-all. Last unusual questions caller. 310-840-4910. Anthony, you're the last one. What do you got?
12: What is a random thing that if it were an Olympic sport, you think you could win a gold medal in?
0: Great question. Anthony, random thing, Will, that I can win an Olympic gold medal in. If sneaking home-packed bags of chips into Costco were an Olympic sport, I'd win gold in that. That's right. Sometimes I put the chips in the cart because I don't know if we're allowed to do that. Sometimes it's in like a jacket pocket as I walk in. Sometimes I greet the person to start conversation so they're not looking at what's in the cart. I bring my own bag of chips in to have something on the side with the $1.50 hot dog and drink at Costco. If that were an Olympic sport, I'd gold medal for yours truly. That's
2: I think
0: been.
2: I'd get a gold medal in asking unusual questions.
0: No, you would not. And that's been Unusual Questions. Got Graham's gambling later this hour. Before we get to that, even though Miami won at Clemson tonight, real concerns for the top 5 Hurricanes, and we'll tell you what those concerns are next on Westwood One Sports Night.
13: 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Jared Goff in Detroit escaped the tight game with a home win in Week 3. 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

0: Rams Gambling is in 15 minutes, handing out NFL bets. We went 7-2 with our bets last weekend. In college football, 4-3. Couple of bad breaks in the losses there, but we're not going to turn our nose at a winning week. No, we are not. Got four bets to hand out for the NFL shortly. Drake Toll's going to join us 1 hour from now. Look forward to visiting with him. He was calling Banana Ball tonight, and there's late night Big 12 action to get to. Let's talk about the Miami Hurricanes. Sure, you feel good about the fact that the Hurricanes won in Death Valley, won at Clemson for the first time since 2010 tonight. That's a good thing. Miami's going into the bye week with a perfect 5-0 record. The Canes are a top 5 team. That's all good and well. However, the injuries are starting to pile up for the Hurricanes, and it's hard not to think that this is a real concern for one of the best teams in college football. Will Dalton, see if you can find any updates from Mario Cristobal in his postgame, if he had anything to say about some of the guys that went down tonight. Know that Holly Rowe asked him about it at the end of the first half, but he didn't say anything because he didn't know anything at that point on the field. But the Canes, they lost two starters on their offensive line. Actually, they had three key injuries just in the second quarter alone. First, it was some sort of upper body injury for right tackle Matthew McCoy. That's the one that seems most serious, but any update would be appreciated on that. On the same side of that line, right guard Max Buchanan hurt his left leg. So in a matter of minutes, all this happening in the second quarter, Miami lost the right half of their offensive line, and for a couple of quarters, it made a real difference. Miami looked like they were trending towards the lowest scoring output they've had this entire year before they get a pick six in the fourth quarter and are able to spread it out and win the football game by 28. But there have been a slew of injuries on the defensive side, too. It just seems every week this is something we're talking about if you've been following Miami closely. Right at the start of the year, you lost your star corner in Xavier Lucas, still haven't gotten him back. They lost their other starting corner across from Lucas in the opening game. They might not get him back. Was at the Wake Forest-Miami game a couple weeks back when Ahmad Moten, who might be a first-round pick at the D-tackle spot, pretty clearly dislocated his shoulder. He missed the Central Michigan game. He returned tonight. That's the good news. But then the edge, Marquise Lightfoot, he went out with a foot concern, didn't return to the Miami Hurricanes. Now, there's more good news than there's bad news. You're 5-0. You're a top-5 team in the country. And the other good news is you have plenty of time to heal up. You have next week off. You happen to play in the ACC, which doesn't have a team close to the Canes' talent level. When you're looking at potential trip-up spots, don't think Florida State is that. Pittsburgh, they're unbeaten. Maybe that's a team you look at, but Mason Heinschel, their quarterback, got hurt in the win against Virginia Tech last night. We still don't have an update on him, and that game's going to be played in Miami. Really, if you're a Hurricane fan or if you're somebody that's interested in where Miami's headed, you just want to make sure you're right and that you're firing on all cylinders in time for that November 7th date against the Notre Dame Fighting Irish. Because that's when opinions are going to be shaped about what Miami is. And also what Notre Dame is as well. That's when a lot of opinions are going to be shaped. So you want to make sure you're healthy by that point. Will Dalton, did we learn anything from Mario Cristobal?
1: So far, the only thing I have is the fact that Marquise Lightfoot, there's not going to be an update on him until next week.
0: Generally not a good sign when you're having to say, we won't know until next week, because that probably means there's some imaging and there might be some opinions on it, some second opinions on things. That's generally not a good sign. Don't want to leap to any conclusions, but that isn't the greatest thing for Miami. Something to monitor for the Hurricanes. In baseball tonight, we had the start to the divisional series, and thank the baseball gods for the Chicago White Sox. Thank the baseball gods for this storyline. They were the best story in the sport in the regular season. Odds makers placing their season win total at 67.5 wins, projecting them to be one of the worst teams in the sport. And what did they do instead? They won 84 games. They made the postseason. The storyline's just so pure. Their youth, encapsulated by Muni Murakami, Colson Montgomery, and many others on this team. That's great. Heck, how about we learned about the new Pope, the Chicago Pope. He's a legit White Sox fan. Like, the storylines, they're just so good with this baseball team. And we're happy to report that the fairy tale has translated to the MLB playoffs. The White Sox swept their wild card series. That was on the road in Houston, by the way. Then on the road at Cleveland today, the White Sox took game one of the ALDS 3-0. Murakami was ready for the moment. He had the homer to open up scoring. Let's cue this up. Here was the Murakami home run. Not how it sounded on White Sox radio or national radio. How about Japanese radio?
2: Yeah. 対ホワイトソックスはウィップが 0.94 です。先ほどセンター前ヒットの村上宗隆。ライトへ大きいぞ文句なし先制のツーランは村上宗隆
0: Yeah! What he said! White Sox! 3-0 winners. A great story that we're fortunate to have. So that way, most people aren't talking about the looming lockout in baseball, instead talking about, well, actual baseball and an actual feel-good story. Really, just what a time it is to be in Chicago. Case Keenum wins a football game for you to start the week. Yeah, the Cubs lost, but at least they made the playoffs. The White Sox win a wild card series and now leading in the LDS. Caleb Wilson getting ready to start the season with the Bulls. A lot of fun times in the Windy City. Staying in Chicago, perhaps. Huh? Might be a tease. Actually, it isn't. We don't have the Bears. We did have a 7-2 week handing out football bets last week. We have a winning week in college football this weekend, so we're focusing our sights on the NFL now. We have four. A fantastic four set of picks to hand out for the NFL Sunday. We'll share those picks with you next on Westwood One Sports Night.
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1: 10,000 pools? Thorns? Deeper for you. Haven't heard this in a minute. Down to the bottom. DJ Alex Teicher. 10,000 emerald pools. Thank you for the correction, Bourne. If you don't know, you don't know Bull.

0: stuff. I wasn't ready for that. Wow. I don't know what he's ever going to turn up. I don't know if I earned points in Alex Tyshirt's eyes
1: you
0: for
1: did.
0: Knowing 10,000 Emerald Pulls by Borns.
1: You know,
0: wasn't
1: more
0: that
1: impressive?
0: On a video game, too?
1: Oh, that I don't know.
0: Will Dalton would. Someone told me a Borns song was on, but that also might be that Electric Feel song. Or
1: yes.
0: No, MGMT. There's another
1: Electric
0: song,
1: Love.
0: Electric Love, thank you, that has been featured in some things. Thank you. Pro-Borns show here. I almost, when I was out in Southern California, went to go see them, but didn't. We had some other conflict that didn't allow me to do so.
1: Should have went.
0: But then the next night, I forget what theater it was. It was a small theater near North Hollywood. I went to go see Sir Sly. And they just had a song that came out that is really good that I think I still hear all over the place. They've only had a few hits. And the song was called High. And this was the first leg of their tour. And I had never seen this at a show before or after. They played that song during their set, and they get back for the encore. Guy goes to the mic and says, "You guys want us to play High again?" And everybody was like, "Yeah!" And they played the song a second time. Place went nuts. So, Sir Sly, Borns, there might be 10 people that know what we're talking about. So, rather than continue going down that path, let's make it up to those who have no clue what's happening by handing out some winners. We've been good at that. Winning week in college football again this week. Last weekend we went 7-2. We got 4 NFL bets to hand out, and we do that now in Graham's Gambling. I'm being teased by Alex Tyshirt. I want to hear the person say, "Freaky man, make money all day, you know."
1: I'm trying.
0: I don't know if that's actually what is said in the clip, but ever since Linnell pointed out it sounds like that, that's what I believe it is. You know what I'm going to do? I'm going to be like Eminem in 8 Mile. Bleep a beat. I'm going to go a cappella. Bleep Free World. Yes, that's good. I thought for a moment Lose Yourself was about to play. A Tyshirt was going to impress all of us.
1: I'd have been insane.
0: That Sir Sly song. I have no idea what direction you're headed in. Here's some picks. Jaguars, +2.5 at the Bengals. Apparently I offended this guy from Jacksonville because I said that Jacksonville was a decent-sized city. And he said, well, actually, it's the biggest city in the United States. And that's true by land area, but in terms of population, it is not. So, shout out to Jacksonville. I'll make it up to that guy by taking the Jags +2.5 against the Bengals. This is my favorite bet of the week, actually. The Jags, they've been talking about how upset they were that they lost to Cincinnati last year. They won 13 games last year. They feel they're overlooked. Trevor Lawrence is probably still motivated by the fact he lost the national title game to Joe Burrow. You look at Cincinnati, the teams they've beaten are who? Tampa hasn't won. They beat the Houston Texans, also winless. The Jags smoke Cleveland, who's 3-1. The Jags dismantled the reigning AFC champion New England Patriots. Their one loss is to Denver. The Bengals lost to the Pittsburgh Steelers last week. Jags +2.5. Think the wrong team might be favored here. Broncos +3. Love the fact I'm getting the 3 in San Francisco. No Nick Bosa, maybe no Mike Evans. Broncos, easily the best defense San Francisco's played thus far since Aaron Donald wasn't out in Australia and Myles Garrett hasn't been 100%. He's been hurt. So there's a chance the Broncos might be the best team that the Niners have played so far this year, too. Getting 3 doesn't make a whole lot of sense to me. So we're going to take the Broncos plus those 3 points. Giants +2.5 against the Cardinals. You got to live by a code, Will. You got to live by whatever disciplines and morals and values you have. And my code, part of my principles, the Cardinals should not be favored on the road against anybody in the NFL, plain simple, period. The Giants are getting 2.5 at home against the Cardinals. I feel that some of the power rankings are undervaluing the Giants' offense because they were playing in a monsoon last week. Give me John Harbaugh against a rookie head coach. Give me Jameis Winston against Jacoby Brissett. Even without Brian Burns, give me this Giants front line against this Arizona front that is certainly vulnerable. Give me the team that's playing on the East Coast at 1 o'clock at home versus a West Coast team having to travel. Giants plus 2.5, we love that. And shout out to our friend, the prop queen Ariel Epstein, who gave this to us to bet on for the Sunday night football game. We'll be at Panthers-Lions Sunday night NFL Instagram show live from Bank of America Stadium at 7 o'clock Eastern time on YouTube and on X. Bryce Young over 12.5 rushing yards. In primetime games, Bryce Young goes over that number 3 out of 4 times. He's 3-1 going over that number. In his last 5 home games, he's averaging 21 rushing yards. And Detroit, apparently, gives up a lot of rushing yards to quarterbacks. So Bryce Young's going to scramble and go over the 12.5 rushing yards against Detroit. So in review, we like 3 underdogs. The Jags, the Broncos, the Giants, and Bryce Young's over on rushing yards. That's today's Graham's Gambling.
2: Baloney.
0: Let me just hear the beginning of that one more time so we could discern what exactly the man is saying at the beginning of this.
2: Sure, Andy, I'd be happy to. Well, let's see.
0: No. The Graham's Gambling. I know what Vin Scully's saying. His diction's pretty damn good. I was talking about our Graham's Gambling.
3: It's time for Graham's Gambling. Let's make some money.
0: I have no idea what he said. Counting money all day.
4: I think he's saying sitting back, counting money all day long.
0: One more time.
3: Sitting back, counting money all day.
4: That's what I hear.
3: Sitting back, counting money all day, you know.
0: I view it like a Van Gogh painting. It can be whatever. No, I just, you can interpret the art however you want to interpret it. And it is whatever you think it is.
2: Bologna.
0: Vin Scully, we'll use him as a segue to baseball. This is painful to say, but the LA Dodgers postseason opener today, it was impressive. It's scary for all of us that want to see the Dodgers lose, that do not want to see the Dodgers win a third straight World Series. But as an objective observer, it was impressive. Bats that were streaky during the regular season for LA all went yard today. Following a bunch of Dodger sites, Dodger media, heard folks say, well, if Teoscar Hernandez can get it together and play more consistent, then they're going to be in great shape. Or one out of these three, Hernandez, Kyle Tucker, Max Muncy, all three of them homered in this game. All three of them. If they're all going to play up to their potential, those three guys, the Dodgers are going to be very difficult to beat. Because now that Shohei Ohtani's back from the IL, he's been back for a little while now, had a hit today, you know what he's going to bring. Mookie Betts the same way. And after a rocky start following the trade from Detroit, Tarek Skubal, he was fabulous today. 6 innings of 1-run ball, 7 strikeouts, allowed just 2 Atlanta hits. But with that being said, the big concern with LA is the bullpen. Atlanta, that's been the concern going in. We knew that. Atlanta did score 2 runs off of Tanner Scott in the 9th. It's 5-1 going into the 9th. Tanner Scott, close situation, gives up 2 runs, had to be taken out of the game. Honestly, don't even know because a lot of stuff was going on, who actually got the final out for the LA Dodgers. But it wasn't Edwin Diaz. He hasn't been the answer since Mr. Truppence was brought in as the big offseason acquisition. Blake Treinen, hero last year, he's shut down, was recently shut down for the remainder of the season. So if you're going to get LA, that bullpen is gettable. Once you get past their starting pitchers, that bullpen is the Achilles heel of this team. Will it be enough to cost them in a series? We'll see. Today, certainly doesn't suggest that the Dodgers are going to lose in the LDS. If we're going to view these baseball playoffs from a 1,000-foot view momentarily, baseball could use the Dodgers losing. It would be helpful, given the labor fight that's ahead. There is this perception, right or wrong, that the Dodgers have broken the sport and made the sport unfair because of the payroll disparity. We hear the arguments for why it's unfair that that's the case, because it disregards the Mets spending nearly as much and not sniffing the playoffs, and also looking at the American League, there are four teams left standing, three of them are bottom five spenders in the entire sport. LA deserves credit for how smart they are and how well run they are, how well they trade. That's how they got Mookie Betts and Freddie Freeman and Tarek Skubal. And they traded draft picks to bring in Skubal. How do they have good draft picks? Well, they have a top three farm system. How do they have a top three farm system? That's not because of how much money the Dodgers have. It's because they're really, really well run. Money doesn't give you a birthright to winning in baseball. Ask the Mets. But that's not what the perception is. And sometimes perception can become reality. If LA wins a third straight title, owners are going to use that as fuel for their argument that a salary cap isn't something they want, salary cap is something they need. But can they really make that argument? If Milwaukee or Tampa are World Series champs, they might try, but it does seem, and this might be the optimist inside yours truly, it does seem it would be helpful if the Dodgers don't win it all. And heck, if the Yankees don't either, but not really worried all that much about that. Yankees, they might be cooked. Will Dalton's taking issue with that. Hey, we have exclusive audio of Michael Kay in the booth on the call as the Yankees got shut out and only had one hit tonight.
5: That's all we got. One goddamn hit.
0: Being told that's actually not Michael Kay.
4: Huh. Oh, no? No reference to the stadium?
5: Goddamn no. Hit.
4: They're not cooked. It's 1-0.
0: No Aaron Judge, you can't hit. Your lineup's not good enough. It's just not going to happen. But we're losing the plot. The Yankees are a top five payroll. The Dodgers are a top five payroll. We need those teams to lose. Like, what we really need is for owners to try to make an argument. We need a salary cap in order for the little guy to compete as the 19th best payroll, the Milwaukee Brewers face the 28th highest payroll, the Tampa Bay Rays, or the 27th highest, the White Sox, or the 29th highest, the Cleveland Guardians. In fact, if Tampa does beat the Yankees, and they did win today 1-0, as we're mentioning, we are guaranteed to have a bottom five payroll team in the World Series. And then owners are going to say that the sport is so broken that smaller market teams with low payrolls can't win. And they're going to expect us to believe that and say that with a straight face with one of the bottom five spenders in the World Series. So that's what we're rooting for. But the Dodgers postseason opener, it did scare me. Drake Toll is going to join the show in a little over a half hour. Look forward to spending time with him, breaking down the Big 12. It's been a big night for the Big 12. But up next, how two teams led by Heisman candidates became even scarier today. Maybe even scarier than the LA Dodgers. Keep it here on Westwood One Sports Night.
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1: Last call for phone calls. Drake Toll going to join us 20 minutes from now, live on Westwood One Sports Night. 310-840-4910. Here's the question we're asking tonight. It seems that four players have separated for the Heisman Trophy. Who do you think's going to win it? Jeremiah Smith, Ohio State. Darian Mensa, Miami. Keelan Russell, Alabama. C.J. Carr from Notre Dame. 310-840-4910 if you want in. Have a poll question that's up on my X feed, and Jeremiah Smith commands 68% of the vote, and he is the betting favorite. Crazy, plus 120 odds. That is a heavy favorite, Jeremiah Smith. Don't agree with that, but those are the odds. In fact, let's talk about a couple of those teams that feature some of those Heisman hopefuls. Right here on Westwood One Sports, Notre Dame faced the North Carolina Tar Heels in Chapel Hill. And Notre Dame

0: showed that they have a different gear in beating the Tar Heels. And this, honestly, is something that should scare the rest of the country. Through the first 4.5 games, the Irish had been largely a high-octane passing attack. That's what they are. And to CJ Carr's credit, he has looked like a Heisman candidate. In the first half today, he had 3 touchdown passes on 18 first-half attempts. 18 attempts in the half. But this is a shift from what we saw from the Golden Domers, really the rest of Marcus Freeman's tenure. In the last couple years, the Irish were top 20 nationally in team rushing. They entered today 77th. But passing the football, it's not a coincidence that Notre Dame plays this way. The sign of a great coach isn't trying to shoehorn a specific style to your personnel. It's building a style that best fits the personnel you have on your team. And Notre Dame understands they had not one but 2 running backs that were selected in the first round of the NFL draft. Jeremiah Love to the Cardinals, and then you had Jadarian Price go to the Seattle Seahawks. Unfortunately, Price placed on injured reserve today. So this is a byproduct of that. Today in Chapel Hill, Mother Nature and Bill Belichick put pressure on the Irish to change its style of play. The rain started to come down, and when that happened, Notre Dame was leading the game 21-7. It was 4th and goal on the 2-yard line, and Marcus Freeman decided to go for it. And when he did so, he didn't run it, as you might expect in years past. He tried to throw it. The ball fell incomplete. North Carolina promptly responded with the best drive they've had all year long, a 98-yard march through the rain, cutting the margin at halftime to 7. As the saying goes, when it rains, it pours. North Carolina received the opening kick of the second half, and this happened.
1: Jefferson and Kekahuna deep to receive Drescher's kickoff from left to right. It's a high but a shorter kick with the raindrops falling. Jefferson takes it inside the right hatch of the 2. Snake the middle up to the 20, across the 25. The crowd gets up. 30 across the 35, up to the 40, to the sideline. 45, to the 40, to the 30. Inbound, and in the end zone, it's a ball game in Chapel Hill. Touchdown, North Carolina. 97 yards for Jaden Jefferson.
0: So at this moment, shout out to our guy Danny Reed, who was on the call, our Westwood One sports team at Keenan Stadium. Notre Dame is in a bit of a pickle. They've largely been a passing attack, but the rainy conditions are making that difficult to do. And you could have gone up 28-7 and this be a rout. But instead, you're getting the ball pretty much right out of halftime now with it being a 1-point game. And you're facing Bill Belichick, who, for all the knocks and jokes you can make about his girlfriend and whatnot, and him going to college, his defenses have been pretty good. The pressure has been put on Notre Dame to adapt and show that you can win a different way. And what did Notre Dame do? The normally pass-heavy Irish decided to lean heavily on the ground attack. And through the bad weather and through the tight game, they prevailed with a very impressive performance. After just calling 15 runs the entire first half, Notre Dame rushed it 20 times in the third quarter alone. The results, 122 yards. That is over 6 yards per rush. 122 yards on 20 carries. Bill Belichick's defenses have been pretty good. This is Bill freaking Belichick we're talking about that Notre Dame just ran over. And it's impressive and borderline scary to imagine the Irish playing a balanced type of football, this type of football. And we may have gotten a glimpse at the future of who the next Jeremiah Love's going to be, the next Jadarian Price is going to be. Because while Aeneas Williams is the team's leading rusher, it was the underclassmen duo underneath him of Jonas Walton and Nolan James that outrushed Williams and actually combined for over 200 yards together. So Notre Dame, very impressive stuff. Can't wait to watch their collision course with Miami in about 1 month. 310-840-4910 if you want in. Last call for phone calls. Eric is in San Diego. Eric, do you want in on our college football question or something else?
2: Yeah, I was just kind of trying to chip in on the whole, I think the whole world saw it and the issue with the rooftop hit, the home run smash.
0: What are you talking about?
2: In San Diego. San Diego Padres hit a smash to probably win their game, and it was lost based on a technicality of it hitting the roof in the stadium in the Brewers. So I know that there's a lot of sentiment, I think, to the Brewers and your guys' station, but is this like something that's allowed? And like I know that baseball has weird rules, and this is a rule that is where it's set right now. But do we think as a society that this is something that should be changed, and there shouldn't be this dude hit like, if you're in ABS and all these other things we're bringing in, so the trajectory of that home run was clearly going out, and he hit a home run out of the field.
0: Yeah.
2: And we're gonna have to accept that because the home run hit a pole that was in the air, way up there in the stadium, because it's an indoor stadium, that would have been out like far
0: yeah.
2: out.
0: Do you want
2: like,
0: me to answer your question, or do you want to cope longer? What do you want to do?
2: Okay,
0: I appreciate the call, Eric. Here's the answer. Yes, you're gonna have to deal with it. In a perfect world, you want it. In a perfect world, you want to have ceilings that could potentially prevent a home run from being hit. But you hear the manager of the Padres earlier today, Craig Stammen, said it was brought up in an umpires meeting earlier today what would happen if a ball hit a roof, and he even said that they joked about it, saying it was unlikely that it would have happened. I understand what you're saying. I get it. The reality is both teams are playing in the same ballpark, and you've agreed to the same principle. So as long as the rules are understood going in, then that's acceptable. If you don't like it, change the rules of what they are. But we all kind of accept what the rules are. And it seems that the Padres and the Brewers both have agreed to what that set of rules are. We talked about this to a degree last night with Virginia Tech and Pittsburgh, where it was kind of unclear whether the ball went wide left or whether it was good. It was called no good, and Pittsburgh ended up beating Virginia Tech. Like, in theory, you just say, well, have taller goalposts. So this isn't a question, or there's some like laser technology. Maybe that is the answer, where there's something with the trajectory of the ball that you can judge it. There's something planted in the baseball that's similar to ABS. You can figure it out like you're noting there. But to answer the question that you asked in the middle of that, are we just supposed to deal with this? Yeah, you are, because that's what the agreed upon set of rules are. And weird things can happen in sports such as this sometimes. It doesn't make it right, but to answer the question, yeah, you're supposed to deal with it, because what's the alternative? 310-840-4910. Next, Heisman hopeful, potential national championship contender that we need to talk about. We hit on Notre Dame. Now let's talk about Alabama. Because Alabama's the scariest team in the country right now. You tell me if there's a team scarier than Alabama. The answer might have been Notre Dame now that they have a balanced attack. But Alabama's the scariest team because while the Tide was unbeaten coming into today, it had struggled with early season inconsistency. Now, that's not so much a knock. It's what you expected when you have a new starting quarterback that's an underclassman and a team with 15 starters, new starters, pretty much a new offensive line. But Alabama against Kentucky never led in the first half. The offense was held to 13 points and a half. A week later, the Tide faced Florida State. The Seminoles were leading by 15 points approaching halftime. And again, to reiterate, this is Kentucky and Florida State we're talking about. Alabama, you expect better against these teams. It is hard to overstate how impressive Alabama has been over the last 2 weeks. Against South Carolina, the Tide stole Cocky's soul right out the rip. It was 14-0 after one, 28-3 in the second quarter. it ended up being a 49-18 demolition. But if you were being critical, you could easily say, well, Josh, Bama was at home. Josh, South Carolina's a joke. What are you going to say today? Alabama dump trucked Heisman candidate Kamario Taylor and ranked Mississippi State. They did it in their crib, 56-23 in Stark Vegas. And this is the most impressive part. Alabama scored exactly 14 points in all four quarters. So if you're talking about consistency, if you're talking about signing up for 60 for real, playing the whole way through, 14 in the first, 14 in the second, 14 in the third, 14 in the fourth, and you win the game by a million, essentially, that is a far cry from just even a few weeks ago with Kentucky and Florida State, how focused, how locked in this team is right now. And if you're pushing the conversation ahead, Keelan Russell is now firmly in this Heisman discussion with C.J. Carr and Darian Mensah at Miami and also with Jeremiah Smith. And the last three games, Keelan Russell, 10 touchdown passes, no picks, three rushing scores. There's a game next week that might make it in the paper. Alabama at... No, wait, this is in T-Town. Facing number two, Georgia. You think this is a game that's going to be discussed by the national media and the SEC sycophants? Pow! Number seven, Alabama, hosting number two, Georgia. That's what we got next weekend. Like, you'd think, given the balance of Russell on offense and Kane Womack's defense, that there aren't five teams better than the Crimson Tide at the moment, but if you're doing the accounting and you're trying to do the math at the top of the sport right now, who do you put Alabama over? See, Alabama's seventh, but the top six teams all won. You're going to bump down unbeaten Indiana, who doubled up Rutgers 47-24? You're going to bump down Clemson for beating... Or bump down Miami for beating Clemson by 28 points in Death Valley? You going to bump down Notre Dame for crushing the Tar Heels tonight? Or today in Chapel Hill? Georgia for splattering Vanderbilt? Texas is off, but they're still going to be the number one team in the land. So, next week's going to be about whether or not Alabama is the top five team. Next week's going to be about maybe who the best team in the SEC is, if you don't believe it's Texas with some of the limitations we've seen on offense. Maybe. Just maybe. What the hell is happening in the Big 12 Conference? To help us make sense of this crazy day, our friend, our teammate, Drake Toll, joins the show next on Westwood One Sports Night.
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1: A lot of folks are asking, why do you got the block T from Tennessee on your chest? Why do you got the pullover? Well, one, they won tonight, coming from behind to beat Auburn. And also, respect to Josh Heupel. You don't need to explain yourself if the decision works. Just like Nick Saban didn't have to explain too much benching SEC Player of the Year Jalen Hurts and going to Tua at halftime because it worked that they won the national title game. Yeah, Faison Brandon was the best high school prospect in the country, and he's getting a boatload of NIL money. But he wasn't moving the ball. He didn't trust him to throw it right. So you go to the backup, who's also a freshman. You score 21 points in the second half. I respect the boldness, and Tennessee got the win. And Josh Heupel got the win against his ex-assistant, Alex Golesh, 24-14 Tennessee atop Auburn. So that's why we got the Tennessee gear on now. But let's put that to the side because we're welcoming our guest tonight. Our teammate at Westwood One Sports is Drake Toll. Drake Toll Show. You should tune into that weekday mornings. Also the host of Locked On Big 12. Not a joke. Think I saw that was the 69th most watched, most listened to sports podcast?
2: Sadly, it has moved up.
1: Oh, yeah, sorry to hear that.
2: We have climbed the rankings, regrettably, but it was at one point in time the 69th most listened to football podcast in America. Now it's like, it peaked at 24, so come on, there's some cachet there, there's something there.
1: I had this reaction to a number of games in the Big 12 today, just simply asking to myself aloud, watching, what the hell? And that's awesome. Actually something I said watching my buddy Anish Shroff call Houston UCF the battle for space. And I see that nobody's at this football game despite the fact Houston's 20th in the country. And then, just like the fans, Houston no-showed. They're down 17-0. And then in a blink, they win the football game against UCF coming from behind. How good's Houston?
2: Yes, for sure. And that's, yes is the appropriate answer for how good is Houston. And it's apropos that you would begin with Houston because it displays the chaos of the Big 12. And the Big 12 is kind of known as the chaos conference. The message I want to send, though, as it pertains to the Big 12 is Houston looked a lot like, may I, Josh, the first half Tennessee Volunteers. Like, there's a lot of parallels that we do not give the Big 12 or the ACC credit for, that we give the SEC or Big 10 credit for. When really good team struggles, we say, wow, the SEC's just deep, man, but they pulled it out in the end. Whereas in the Big 12, we turn to the word chaos or parity and say that, oh, man, it's just a mixed bag of who's going to win, who's going to lose. UCF and Scott Frost, I mean, we got to remember, this is the same guy that 10 years ago was winning national championships. That's a joke. Was winning national championships at UCF, or at the very least had them in contention year in and year out for New Year's Six Bowl, and was winning New Year's Six Bowls over Baylor and Auburn. UCF under Scott Frost had cachet, and now year two under Scott Frost, they once again have a pretty salty defense, and they are a borderline bowl team out of the Big 12 that pushed a Houston squad that struggles at home. Why does Houston struggle at home? Why does Baylor struggle at home? Why does Kansas struggle at home? It's interesting, Josh. It's because those fan bases aren't in tune with football. Now, you can turn to the SEC and find a couple of these, a la year in, year out. Could be an Arkansas, could be a Mississippi State or a Vanderbilt. And Mississippi State obviously has gotten better, but what you find out of the Big 12 are these schools who are calloused to football. So Houston plays a lot better in a great road environment against Texas Tech than they do at home against UCF, because look around and go, no one's here this week. Now, there's no excuse for that, certainly, but it doesn't change the fact that Houston's a pretty solid football team. And while Texas Tech struggled, they're still a pretty solid football team. While BYU struggled, they're a good football team. And again, I want to point back to, I think last year, when Kentucky played Georgia, primetime game, ABC. Kentucky pushed Georgia to the brink. And it wasn't, oh man, cracks in the armor for Georgia, this foundation is rough. It was, wow, Kentucky's got some horses and maybe Mark Stoops saves his job, which he did not. We just view these conferences so differently, and I'm not sure if it's fair.
1: Yeah, you're singing, you're preaching to the choir, because I'm getting a ton of grief from the It Just Means More crowd tonight, because I pointed out last week, Louisville, ranked football team.
2: Yeah.
1: Loses to Wake Forest, and the reaction from the "it just means more" crowd is the point and laugh and say, "Ha ha ha ha, ACC, ha ha ha, what a joke of a conference." Even though Louisville was one play away from beating Ole Miss, it's not celebrating that Wake Forest might be good.
2: You don't remember, Josh, Louisville was going to win the national championship until Ole Miss came to town in a neutral site game. I mean, Louisville was the best team. I think it was Josh Pate was like, "Man, but y'all got to know about this Louisville team." Uh-huh. Like, Ole Miss beat a really good Louisville team, and you're spot on.
1: So then Wake Forest, a week later, beat Stanford 57-3. Hope they're a team that's ranked in the top 25, really do, but that's not the result I'm most interested in as an analog today. Florida gets roundhouse kicked Mizzou, and the reaction isn't, "Ha ha ha, let's point at Florida and how they might have been overranked the way that they treated poor Louisville at the top of the ACC." It's, "Nah, you just don't know ball because it's so much tougher to play in the SEC." I believe this, that the SEC, their fans, I love their passion. I love the atmospheres. I love the coaches involved. I have nothing against the players. It's the elitist, pompous perspective of, "Oh my gosh, there's nothing like the SEC. When that conference, since players have been allowed to get paid legally by everybody, wink, wink, that conference hasn't even made it to a national championship game in the last 3 years, and the Big Ten's won the last 3 years. Again, I think the SEC probably has the most talent across the country. I do. But can you prove it on the field? I don't think it's also that they're so much better than everybody else that we can't compare it to other conferences fairly.
2: For sure. I love the tweet from Brett McMurphy last week. It said, "Since 2024, Missouri has been ranked in the AP Top 25 poll 32 of 39 weeks. In that span, Missouri's 1-9 versus ranked teams. Their only win is versus Boston College." What I love more than that tweet is the quote tweet. Brett McMurphy voted for Missouri to be ranked 24 of those 32 weeks. So the thing that we're complaining about is the thing that we're piling on to and helping push, which is the "it just means more" mantra of the SEC. So 5 days ago, we've got Brett McMurphy and the country kind of rallying around the fact that, wow, they keep sneaking Missouri in there. Missouri, this hapless, Missouri never deserved this. Now all of a sudden, Missouri does deserve it. Now all of a sudden, we change our tune so quickly in college football across the board. But the one thing that stays the same is that tune is always positive toward the SEC. And I think what is different about the SEC that we don't give, because Josh, you're right, it's the most talented conference in college football that now has not made a national championship 3 straight years. I want to go to Dylan Stewart, the South Carolina kid. He's an edge rusher who was a projected top 3 pick, whoever you asked, a week ago, and he punches a kid from Alabama, and all of a sudden Dylan Stewart's dropping off all of our draft boards. He's literally tunseling himself in real time, but with less weed. And in that, you're looking at the issue for the SEC. You're seeing it in real time. They're the most talented, the highest paid, the most infrastructure. They got 100 coaches for 100 players. Yet they're losing because they've lost the luster of the classic nature of college football. What Indiana has with Kurt Cignetti is what a lot of these SEC schools don't have. And it's that good old-fashioned blue-collar-ness, right? I'm going to blue-collar-ness to them. And so as these teams become more and more star-studded, you start to look at the Boise States or the Texas Techs or the BYUs or even the Wake Forests and say, "Huh, that's a football program, not a red carpet pony show." That benefits, I think, some of these smaller logos that are starting to win quietly in the scape of college football.
1: But here's the problem, Drake. People are going to be very, very upset on Sunday. Here's the prediction. Missouri ranked 25th in the poll.
2: Oh, yeah.
1: They're going to stay in the poll after what they did against Florida.
2: Right.
1: Kentucky won in overtime on the road at South Carolina. You think the voters are going to vote them out? Probably not. The issue is, I believe every team in the AP Top 25 this past week won, other than Iowa losing to Ohio State, but in respectable fashion. Don't think Iowa is going to fall out completely, which means, okay, you got Pat Narduzzi on the broadcast last night saying, "Oh, these voters, they better rank us." Yeah, Pitt's going to be ranked. Wake Forest, you deserve to be ranked. Okay, who's getting bumped out of the top 25? I don't know. I don't know. To quote a former CBS sports announcer.
2: Do it.
1: We got Drake Toll, who's with us here. Westwood One Sports. 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Weekday mornings, Locked On Big 12 as well. Circling back to the Big 12, BYU, are they the best team in the Big 12 conference?
2: Absolutely. I think it's BYU at this point. Now, L.J. Martin, their star running back, went down with an injury tonight, and the hope is, the expectation. It reminded me a little bit, it's not that funny, but Isaiah Glasker, starting linebacker, goes down. L.J. Martin, your starting running back, who was the Big 12 Offensive Player of the Year a season ago, also goes down. They each pulled the Jalen Hurts when they're in the medical tent, where they're kind of like peeking out. Last week, when Jalen Hurts he's in concussion protocol, Andy Dalton throws the interception, and I loved that ESPN kept cutting back to the blue tent, where Hurts is like, my turn? Me? Am I done yet? Am I done? That's what both these players looked like. They were in street clothes by the end of the game, but BYU leaned on that next man up. You know, they've got four or five key injuries right now, and I think everybody in the country can point to four or five guys they'd like to have back from injury at this point in college football. BYU, if they are, and they get an easier week against Iowa State, who's grittier than I think any of us expected, but Iowa State's decent. If BYU wins at home, that's the expectation this Friday. They'll have Notre Dame in 2 weeks, and they'll be healthy enough to go toe-to-toe with the Fighting Irish. And that's a pivotal game, not for BYU, but for the Big 12 Conference, for the Big 12 Conference to put itself further on the map. And Notre Dame's, we saw cracks in the armor against North Carolina today for Marcus Freeman and the Fighting Irish. If BYU can win that game at home, that's what's truly going to propel them. What you got today was a very strong, a complete BYU team. Bear Bachmeyer's got a great arm, really strong running the football. You got a banged up but gritty BYU team winning a game on the road against a TCU squad that's shown defensive prowess this year, but they have a hapless offense. And that TCU proved again today. The defense is pretty solid. The offense stinks. BYU proved, hey, on a night where we lose two of our key players, and oh, by the way, the weather sucks, we can find a way to win a football game. And Notre Dame didn't do that, that lost to Northern Illinois a couple years ago. Oklahoma State didn't do that, that lost to Tulsa. Texas didn't do that, that lost to Florida. We've seen football teams that are good football teams lose games where you thought, not our night. Tonight was not BYU's night, and they covered on the road against a conference opponent. I think Kalani Sitake is going to take that.
1: Texas Tech, question mark.
2: Yeah, Texas Tech's fine. And Fine's not the expectation in Lubbock right now. Fine's not good enough right now. Last year, you were great. And Fine is not going to be the answer for Joey McGuire. And they're putting his hand closer to the flame here, and deservedly so. It was 7-3 in the middle of the third quarter against Colorado. That 29-7 score is not indicative of what the game was for those of us who watched
1: it. 0-yard pick six. Don't know how many times I've seen that before.
2: Well, that's just the Isaac Wilson experience. Zach got all the athleticism in the Wilson family. Isaac did not get struck with that wand. But now 29-7 against Colorado. A couple things to unpack here. One, Tech's defense is still top-notch, and Tech is going to be just fine. We've learned that slippery game against Oregon State is a little bit better as Oregon State keeps winning games. I mean, Oregon State looks fairly sharp. And for Texas Tech, man, that's a defense that is right on schedule. And what does defense do? Defense wins championships. I don't have a ton of issues with Texas Tech on that side of the ball. Austin Romaine at linebacker is incredible. Now, for the Tech offense, Will Hammond is not going to win you a national championship in the same way that Baron Morton wasn't going to do so last year. Thomas Castellanos has now been ruled out for the time being because of the whole 5-5, maybe not 5-5. This lawyer says this, this judge says that. We've got question marks around Thomas Castellanos. But what I know about Texas Tech, their upcoming schedule is fairly easy. Arizona State, after the bye week, looks even easier now. Cincinnati looks very beatable. That Arizona game could be a big one. Tech is fine, and they will continue to get better. This team will still be in Arlington in the Big 12 championship and will prove defensively to be a college football playoff caliber team. And oh, even if Cameron Dickey, the running back who got hurt tonight with a high ankle sprain, even if he misses time, I think they have another two running backs that are both 1,000-yard caliber. Tech, when they start to lean on the run, will be a college football playoff caliber team. And I'll tell you this, Josh, I've spoken with three AP poll voters in the last week, and I don't want to embarrass them or call them out here. I've learned that all three struggle to watch the full scope of college football, because we all do. We're all going to miss a game or two or three. And most AP poll voters, the guy from the Tupelo Times New Roman, he doesn't know how to differentiate Boise State from Oregon, from USC, from UCLA. He can't name five players from each team to rank them accurately. most AP poll voters are going to miss that Texas Tech struggled and just see 29-7 road win against a conference opponent and write it off as, oh, nice, Texas Tech won, number 14 in the poll.
1: Drake Toll, want to deploy a take that might be the hottest take that I've had tonight. Not usually a hot take guy.
2: You're not a hot take guy, Josh.
1: Generally.
2: That's my job at the company.
1: But right now, I think I got it here. Jeremiah Smith is a plus 120 favorite to win the Heisman. Nobody else is closer than 5-1. I think the Heisman race is actually down to two players, and none of them are named Jeremiah Smith.
2: Oh.
1: I think we can narrow it down to two. I think it's either C.J. Carr at Notre Dame or Darian Mensah at Miami. I think whoever wins the game between those two teams on November 7th is going to be the Heisman winner, because I think that those two teams are not going to lose the rest of their games. I disagree with the idea that Notre Dame looked badly. I think they were 77th in college football and team rushing going into today, because C.J. Carr has just been slinging it. And when the rain hit and when Bill Belichick's defense was starting to take away the pass, they rushed it 20 times for 122 yards in the third quarter alone and proved they can win a different kind of way. I think the winner of Miami-Notre Dame, given the fact that's late in the season and these are two top five teams, it's generally a quarterback award. If one of those teams runs the table in the regular season, they're going to be the Heisman Trophy winner. I think it's going to be the winner of that game that wins the trophy. Who do you view as the favorite to win the Heisman on October the 4th?
2: So I'll tell you, I don't care. That's the first response that I have, which is a total cop out there. But it's I struggle so much with predicting, you know, these end of season. I know it's a great radio thing. It's like, all right, who's going to win the Heisman in October? And I like to take that Jeremiah Smith won't. We get here every year, and the one guy leading the pack is always that. It's never Moonlight or La La Land or whatever it was that should have won that movie that one year.
1: La La Land should have won. Moonlight did.
2: There it is. I would say Malachi Toney, but guess who throws the ball to Malachi Toney, right? So it gets kind of tough when he's the receiver of Darian Mensah, and Mensah's looked so strong this year. I'm going to throw this out to you. I don't disagree with C.J. Carr, Darian Mensah. I don't disagree that Jeremiah Smith won't win it. But he's crept back into 11th right now in the Heisman voting odds. And his name is Drew Mestemaker.
1: Don't do this.
2: Now, I'm not saying that Drew Mestemaker is going to win the Heisman, although I do have $40 to win $1,000 on Drew Mestemaker.
1: Darian Mensah Heisman odds from February.
2: So I'm not saying that Drew Mestemaker is going to win the Heisman. Here's what's going to happen.
1: Did I get? Let me check that. I haven't looked at it in a while.
2: We're going to get to the end of the year, and right now it's at FanDuel at plus 4,000. We're going to get to the end of the year, and Oklahoma State might be 11-1. Like, we're looking at a very on three right now. Andy Staples has them in the college football playoff. The Oklahoma State Cowboys, who have been dominant ever since that loss to Tulsa. And, oh, by the way, they did beat Oregon. If we get to the end of the year and Oklahoma State's in the playoff and Mestemaker has 4,200 passing yards and 43 touchdown passes, 14 interceptions, he at the very least will be in New York and a part of that conversation. This is a guy who puts up gaudy numbers, did it last year against at North. He was college football's leading passer a year ago. So I don't think anybody's going to be shocked. Those who follow college football won't be shocked by Mestemaker's name being up there. And again, he's at 11th right now with seven games to go for Oklahoma State, maybe eight games to go for Oklahoma State. I'm buying stock. I'm still buying stock. Drew Mestemaker will be in New York.
1: I have plus 1,500 for Darian Mensah back in February.
2: Yeah,
1: took that.
2: That's good.
1: So feeling good about that. Here are a couple pieces of betting advice from your friend Josh Graham here. Number one, C.J. Carr having the fourth best odds at plus 750. Notre Dame's at home in that Miami game, so if you agree with the logic, that's probably the smart value play at this point if you want to play it. And number two, you know how you have those cash out options? Like, they encourage you to try to take the cash out at certain points with things. I hope if you had a Kamario Taylor Mississippi State ticket that you cash that one out prior to today. That would be my advice to you if you own a Keelan Russell Alabama Heisman ticket, because if you see what Alabama did to Mississippi State and their house, that might happen to Keelan Russell in his house when the Georgia Bulldogs come to town next week. As I said to Will, that's a football game Drake told that might make it in the paper next week.
2: Yeah, it just means more, right, Josh? We all, what goes around comes around here. He's the guy in the Tennessee pullover today. It just means more.
1: But also every week, who's the mark? Ole Miss was that last week. Mississippi State and Florida was your turn today. LSU had it the week before that against Ole Miss. Next week feels like it's Alabama's turn. Alabama, it's your turn to get an ass whipping.
2: I'm telling you, and you mentioned it, out of this AP Top 25, like, who moves? It's a brutal week. It's a brutal week because Arizona is knocking on the door now after a huge win against Cincinnati, blowout against Cincinnati. I think the Baylor Bears, they're 1 point against Auburn away from maybe being number 20 in the country right now, right?
1: And Wake and Pitt. They're right there.
2: Wake Forest. Pitt.
1: A lot of people are going to be mad on Sunday, Drake.
2: They're boxing out a ton of strong teams, both out of the Big 12 and the ACC, because, of course, as we know, Mississippi State must be ranked after their Minnesota win.
1: Oh, I forgot about them. So, yeah, two ranked teams lost. Oh, wait. Florida lost, too. So there's
2: right,
1: three.
2: But Florida won't drop from 9 and out, as you know. Right?
1: No, they won't. So Mississippi State will fall out. Who gets that coveted last spot? Who's it going to be?
2: North Dakota State.
1: Now, or it could be Wisconsin.
2: Wisconsin looks good. Little Jeff Grimes, an offensive coordinator. Ball knowers are aware. Ball knowers are very aware. Be afraid of Wisconsin. Yeah, Wisconsin, Duke's in the conversation. Penn State, not anymore. Wake Forest. Pitt.
1: They're going to give it to Pitt. Just because enough people watch that game Friday night. And they're 5-0.
2: I think they're going to give it to Pitt. And they should give it to Pitt. Now, that said, Heinschel's out for the year, right? Torn ACL.
1: Oof, yeah.
2: And we know our AP poll voters love to see injury and then punt team. See injury, punt team. That's kind of part. That's what we do here. It's what we do, Josh.
1: Brutal. Drake Toll, look forward to watching the next episode of Locked On Big 12 and then Monday morning watching you on the Drake Toll Show. Thank you for spending time with us. We'll catch up in a few weeks.
2: Let's do it, Josh. As always, I am a born and raised SEC fan, University of Arkansas fan from my childhood, my Razorback coffee mug here with some tea in it. And so I don't hate the SEC, but I do think representation for all conferences in college football is something we can each get around, and it should be the goal.
1: Love that. Drake Toll, Westwood One Sports. Make sure to support his work. Will Dalton, what do we got to put the show to bed?
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1: Thanks to Drake Toll for joining us. Thanks to everybody playing along on Usual Questions. So much fun. MLB postseason, college football. 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Panthers Lions is our Sunday night football broadcast with Westwood One. 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Will, have you talked yourself into the Lions winning this football game? Or the Panthers?
2: I have. I've got Detroit winning it. I hope I'm wrong, but I got a feeling it's going to be a back-and-forth game, and then Detroit gets a stop late and wins the game.
1: I hope that's the case. And if the past few Sunday night football games have been any indicator, there's just something magic happens when you got Ryan Ratke in the radio booth and you got Chris Collinsworth with Mike Tirico. Mike! Here's a guy, Bryce Young, that's as tall as my son. Jack's actually pretty tall, Jack Collinsworth, so that's maybe not a great example. But let's hope. Last week's Broncos-Rams gave bananas. The week before that, we didn't even talk about the Savannah Bananas with Drake Toll. Wow. Time flew by. The week before that was that Colts-Chiefs overtime game. What do we got in store tomorrow? We'll find out. Make sure you're tuned into NFL Instagram. Thanks to Alex Teichert for his work tonight, too. Will Dalton, let's close out the show by putting it to bed.
2: So this guy ended up going to jail because of a bad park job. Here's a guy. He was parked in there diagonally. So his bad park job apparently got the attention of a deputy that was on site at a Marathon gas station. And he was also in a handicap spot. Well, he didn't have a handicap tag. And essentially, like I said, it was parked diagonally. Like one part of the car was occupying the space next to it. And then the other half of the car was like out in the street. Just not a good situation. And this dude was 48 years old. His name's Frank. And he came outside to see this deputy checking out, inspecting the car. And when the deputy asked for some ID, apparently it became a scene. It was Frank was not cooperating. And then he started to try to pull away from the deputy. And then he ended up in the clink.
1: Sounds about right. In the clink.
2: Yep.
1: What is the biggest headline from college football today?
2: It's probably Florida. That smackdown.
1: That they're not back, and Virginia Tech's not back.
2: Not yet.
1: I think it's Bama. You go on the road and put 56 up in Stark Vegas, and Keelan Russell looks the part. I think Alabama's the answer to that question. Don't know.
2: Also a good answer.
1: Fun day. Excited for tomorrow. Can't wait. Glad. I don't know. Were we at odds with our picks at all? Like, did you disagree with any of the underdogs? See, last week, this is the point where you goaded me into betting the Browns against the Panthers, and I won that bet and won lunch. But are you at odds with me with the Jags, Broncos, Giants? Any of those picks?
2: I think I'm at odds. I might be at odds on the Giants pick.
1: You don't want the Cardinals.
2: I might be hot on the Giants.
1: You don't want to lay points on the road. You don't want to lay points on the road with the Cardinals. You don't. I mean, you have to think the Giants are so atrociously bad to lay points on the road with the Cardinals. You don't want to do that. You don't. Fun stuff. Appreciate, again, Will and Alex. My name's Josh Graham. This has been Westwood One Sports Night.
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17: He'll run it out to the 10, 15, 20, 25, 30, 35, 40, 45, 50, 45. There it goes, Davis! Oh, my God! Davis is going to run it all the way back!
18: Now comes Iguodala, 2-on-1, to find Curry, get it back, Iguodala puts it up! Oh, LeBron tracked him down and made the rejection!
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20: It's always a big day in the NFL, but some bigger than others. 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The New England Patriots are kind of in this come to Jesus mode already to start the season. And a loss to the Buffalo Bills today only deepens the hole that they've dug themselves to start 2026. I'm Elijah Campbell. 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My man Andrew back at Station Control running the show. Already a pretty fun morning here on Westwood One. And of course, if you would like to get involved, you can too. Just call 310-840-4910, especially if you have thoughts on how Drake May has started his season. And when they're playing the Bills today, this game, last year, they played twice, helped determine who won this division. The Bills have had a stranglehold on this division since Tom Brady left New England and Bill Belichick left New England. But the Patriots took it back over last year en route to a Super Bowl appearance, and it's only been a disaster ever since. But really, this whole conversation about this game begins and ends with Drake May. This is a guy that finished second in MVP voting last year. He was playing at an MVP level all season long. Put himself in the conversation as one of the best quarterbacks in the National Football League, and really, since the start of the playoffs last year, he's been a shell of himself. So far this season, been a shell.

0: of himself. If you just look at the first three games of the year, he's only thrown one single touchdown pass and a whopping six interceptions. Yuck. And to be honest with you, some of those interceptions are just mind-boggling bad decisions. Some of them you watch, like last week, you know, they're in the red zone. Patriots need to get on the board. They need a touchdown here to compete with the Jaguars, because the Jacksonville Jaguars have an offense that can move up and down the football field. They get into the red zone, and Drake May throws a pick to Travis Hunter, where it's just, A, maybe not the best decision, B, a terribly off-target throw. It's a lot of things that are very uncharacteristic when you watched him in the regular season last year. It has been just one of the strangest fall-offs from somebody who is what went from one of the best quarterbacks in the National Football League to a guy who has genuinely been hurting his football team. Less than a calendar year that has occurred. And it did start with the playoffs last season. And in his last seven games, kind of dating back to the beginning of the playoffs, he's been, I guess, I don't want to say credited, you know, maybe not the best word for it. He's recorded, let's just put it that way. He's recorded 15 giveaways. He's had seven so far this year, and that leads the NFL. But when you look at his regular season numbers from last year and compare them to what you saw in the playoffs and then from the first three games of this season, you'll notice some serious drop-offs with completion percentage. That's down from 72% to 61%. Passing yards per game has gone down from 258 to 202. Touchdown interception ratio has gone down from 31 touchdowns to 8 picks to 7 touchdowns to 10 picks. Giveaways go up from 11 in a 17-game sample size to 15 in the last 7. And his sack rate is almost doubled. Honestly, by any measurement, I really don't even care what you use. You look at any measurement of quarterbacking success, he's gone through an astonishing slump. Mike Vrabel was on WEEI earlier this week, and he attempted to... We'll work on this cut here, too. We'll work on this, on getting this clip for you, because Mike Vrabel tries to explain it, and it's hard to explain away. Sometimes, you know, Mike Vrabel talks about maybe that it's him trying to do too much. That maybe Drake May is trying to do too much at once, right? And the overzealousness of trying to make plays happen on his own. And I can maybe see that a little bit to a degree, especially with A.J. Brown being out, and that was such a big acquisition for the New England Patriots this offseason, that whenever he went down, maybe it does kind of hold differently to Drake May, that he has to do more than what he did even last year when he was playing at an MVP level. And that can certainly be the case, right? The interception in the opener against the Seahawks that ended that game can certainly be a bad decision that you chalk up to just trying to do too much. And maybe just that thought process has changed when A.J. Brown went down with an injury, and that he feels like he needs to kind of force the issue a little more. But the problem I have with that, in that line of thinking, is that it's year three for Drake May. A lot of the bad decision-making episodes need to kind of be over at this point, and the trajectory needs to be going up, right? There are some quarterbacks in the National Football League that maybe you can live with some not so risk-averse decision-making because the arm talent can make up for it. There are some quarterbacks in the National Football League that will make throws where they seem to be in some incredibly tight windows, but the risk seems worth it because they oftentimes thread that needle. Drake May might not necessarily be at that point just yet. Last year, he certainly put up the numbers that would indicate any coach, or I guess would give any coach, infinite trust in his abilities. But to start this season, clearly the decisions he has made have been a real detriment to the Patriots. Again, I'm using that example of the interception at the end of the game against the Seahawks as maybe the prime example. And a lot of that is game situation too. You cannot put that ball in harm's way when you have a chance to kick a field goal and send the game to overtime. All you need in that situation is a field goal. The only thing you can't have is an interception. And pressure makes him flush the pocket a little bit to his right, kind of throws a wobbly pass into the end zone, and it's easily picked off. If you're going to throw the ball into the end zone, the ball's got to be where only your receiver has a chance to get it, or just throw that sucker out of bounds and live to fight another play. You still had a timeout. You still had a chance to kick a field goal and take that thing to overtime. You still had time. It was all in all just a really bad decision. And that doesn't stem from, hey, I need to do too much here because, or I need to do extra because A.J. Brown's out. It's just a mind-numbingly bad decision that you see some quarterbacks make in their rookie seasons. By year three, you can't have that with Drake May. You can't have that from a guy that was playing at an MVP level last year. It is pure regression at this point. And it's been the biggest head-scratching thing in the National Football League so far this year. Again, these bad decision-making episodes need to kind of go away. There is some precedent, though, for a start to a season this bad, because Drake May has become the first quarterback since Drew Brees and Rex Grossman in 2007 to have one or fewer touchdown passes and six or more interceptions in their team's first three games. Now, that's a pretty wild group to be a part of, because on one hand, Drew Brees is one of the greatest quarterbacks to ever play the game, and Rex Grossman may be the worst quarterback to ever lead a team to a Super Bowl. And I say lead a team to the Super Bowl pretty loosely, right? Saying Rex Grossman led the Bears to the Super Bowl is a little bit of a misleading statement, considering how good that defense was and how pretty much their only hope for points at times for that 2006 Bears team was Devin Hester returning punts and kicks to the house. But those two quarterbacks, Drew Brees and Rex Grossman, when they started that 2007 season so poorly, went in completely different directions. Now, Drew Brees went on to at least have a positive touchdown interception ratio. I think he ended with 28 touchdowns and 18 picks. And the Saints finished 7-9, missed the playoffs. Drew Brees clearly bounced back after that. It did prove to be just a small sample size slump. Rex Grossman, on the other hand, was benched after that third game, seldomly heard from ever again. Now, I do believe the rest of Drake May's career will at least be closer to Drew Brees than Rex Grossman. But if he wants a chance at the playoffs or even contending for that division, that entire turnaround has to start today. They can't wait until later in the season because they're already losing ground. The Patriots are sitting here at 1-2. This is a team that went 14-3 last year. You've almost already reached your loss total. And the Bills seemingly can't do anything wrong. Even last week, when they tried to lose a game to the Los Angeles Chargers, they still found a way to win. That's a game that the Buffalo Bills won by accident. Won by accident. They turned the ball over a ton and still found a way to end up winning that game. It is mildly impressive to see a team do that, despite the Bills having their worst offensive game to start the season. 24 points, 350 total yards, committing 5 turnovers. They still found a way to win the game. Also, the Chargers, you can say, like they have been known to do, find ways to lose it. Nonetheless, the Bills are 3-0. It's already a 2-game lead over the Patriots in that division. Now, I'm not buying the Jets or the Dolphins to be competitive. The Jets and Dolphins have been total non-factors in this division for a while now. So really, this division, when you look at it coming into the season, it's a two-team race. And if the Bills win today, then they have established a 3-game lead within the first 4 weeks. That's hard to come back from, because I do think what the Bills are doing as a whole is pretty sustainable. And yes, it's a game on the road, but it's one that you're going to have. That's kind of the situation you've put yourself in if you're the Patriots, and Drake May's got to figure it out. He's got to tap into whatever made him an MVP candidate last season. Whatever that was, he's going to have to tap into. Because the way he's playing right now, this is a team that will miss the playoffs. The Patriots can go from a team that represented the AFC in the Super Bowl to missing the playoffs. Because you can't be this careless with The Rock, especially with your best wide receiver out. And you can't just bank on your defense winning you a bunch of games. It's what the Houston Texans are trying to do right now. And C.J. Stroud's truly not good enough to be able to win them some of these games, and they're 0-3. That turnaround's got to start today. Because today in this game, even as the Patriots have a really good defense, the Bills are going to get theirs on offense, right? They're going to get theirs. Josh Allen's done his part so far this year. And in his career against the Patriots, he's done his part. He's 9-4 against the Patriots since Tom Brady left Foxborough. But there's a chance that Drake May is going to have to be exceptional today just to catch up to the number of the points the Bills scored. The Bills do find a way to put points on the board even if they do turn the ball over. Josh Allen is one of the quarterbacks in the league that has turned the ball over the most since he has been a starting quarterback, and the Bills still find ways to put up pretty solid numbers on the offensive side. So I fully expect the Bills to be able to get what they want on offense even against a good defense. It's about as efficient as an offense that you can have in this league, the Bills have, and with Josh Allen. And if May's turning the ball over and just giving this Bills team extra chances to light up the scoreboard, they'll see this division race get closer to over before it even begins. And just thinking about this division right now, it is amazing that this offseason I did proclaim that the biggest loser of the A.J. Brown trade wasn't the Philadelphia Eagles, but it was the Buffalo Bills. I remember doing a segment on this very show back in June, right when the trade was made, that the biggest loser of that A.J. Brown trade was the Buffalo Bills. Because they're in a closing Super Bowl window. They are in the ultimate now or never mode, and you gave one of the best wide receivers in the National Football League, a guy whose impact on an offense is almost unmeasurable. Just ask what losing him did to the Tennessee Titans. Ask the Titans what losing him did. And now look at the Philadelphia Eagles to start the season and what that offense is going through with some of their struggles. Losing A.J. Brown has proven to be historically a bad sign of offensive regression for the team that lost him. And the team that gains him seems to be doing pretty well. The Titans drafted him. They were almost, you know, one half away from playing in a Super Bowl. The Eagles went to a Super Bowl in year one with A.J. Brown and won the Super Bowl a couple years later. A.J. Brown is that level of impact player. And when the Patriots traded for him in the offseason, I thought the biggest loser here is the Buffalo Bills. Because you give that receiver to that quarterback who was playing at an MVP level and just missed out on the MVP award itself by a hair. I had a hard time being convinced that the Bills were going to be able to take advantage of this. But after three games this season, Drake May's turned into a completely different quarterback. Now I know, deep down inside, the Drake May that was an MVP candidate is still there somewhere. Right? Drake May that we know last year is still there. If we want to use that 2007 example of other quarterbacks that had a start as bad as Drake May has had this year with Drew Brees and Rex Grossman, again, I'm closer to the camp of he is more Drew Brees than Rex Grossman. But he has got to figure it out starting today. Because there will be some schedule breaks, but they're going to play some teams that are going to be able to score with you. Right? In a couple weeks, they'll have to play at the Bears. The Bears score a lot of points. They'll have to play at Detroit later this year, week 10 before the bye. Detroit scores a lot of points. You're not going to have to try to bank on winning rock fights in the National Football League. That kind of limits what your ceiling is. If the Patriots want to build on what happened last season, Drake May has to continue to build as a player and get better because that is your franchise quarterback. He'll be worth every dollar, whatever that extension is, but he's got to figure out a way to get out of this slump right now because it's already starting to have an effect of derailing their season. Maybe one of the most eye-opening things of the National Football League last week wasn't just the fact the Patriots lost to the Jaguars. I kind of expected them to lose to Jacksonville, but it's the manner in which they lost to Jacksonville. Before we get out of here, too, I want you to hear this clip from Mike Vrabel when it comes to talking about Drake May and the struggles he's had this year and trying to explain why something like this has happened.
1: Talk about, we know how important ball security is. What do you believe is leading to maybe some of Drake's poor decision making?
2: Well, I think quarterbacks want to make plays. I think they do. I think they want to throw touchdowns. And I think sometimes, you know, when Greg and I go golfing, man, we really want to make a good score, right? Sometimes we're so focused on it that we try to, you know, choke the life out of the golf club, and we're squeezing it so damn tight that the ball has no choice but to go sideways. And we need to stop trying to choke the life out of every single play. We need to relax. We need to settle in and go play football. And and not try to force things that aren't there.
3: So that ball, like that ball that he's trying to throw to Chisholm in the end zone, he believes that he's going to be able to.
2: I don't know. You'd have to ask him what he believes. Yeah, I know. You know what I'm saying? Like, you guys ask me a question about what he believes.
3: I know. Okay. So.
2: Well, then ask me what my assessment is.
3: What's your assessment of it?
2: That it's a terrible decision.
3: Yeah.
0: Terrible decision.
2: You know what I'm saying? Like, that, again, we want to throw a touchdown.
0: Andrew,
2: you would
0: kill the clip right there. I think the one thing that's so valuable about that, and that I think has probably holding the most truth, is that Mike Vrabel alluding to trying to choke the life out of the golf club, the metaphorical golf club here. And if you choke the life out of that golf club, then the ball has no choice but to go sideways. Maybe Drake May is just trying too hard to do too much. Is that possible? Yeah, maybe. Especially when the expectation of being an MVP level player year in, year out, which is going to be the expectation for him moving forward, when you have a year number two the way that he had, or the one that he had, that expectation is going to follow up on a year in, year out basis. And he's going to have to keep building on that. And when it's so bad so far this year, when it ends in a 35-6 loss on the road in which you throw some bad picks and you end up throwing 6 interceptions through the first 3 games, you might find yourself trying to do too much. And he's going to have to fix that today, because he's going to face a lot of pressure today. One, the reason that has caused some of these interceptions is the pressure he has faced from a football sense, like on the field, not from an expectation standpoint. Because that Patriots offensive line still does not look like a finished product here, right? Maybe a little bit of improvement here and there, but it does not look like a finished product. And Gregory Rousseau for the Buffalo Bills this year has been a man possessed. Guy's leading the NFL in sacks right now. Is having maybe one of the best starts that a Buffalo Bills edge rusher has had in a long time. He's had every game of the season, all 3 games to start the year for Buffalo. Gregory Rousseau has had multiple sacks in each game. So Drake May will face pressure today, and probably a high volume of it. He can't be trying to do too much. He can't be careless with the football, and he can't continue to take a lot of sacks either and let negative plays mount up, because that can be an absolute a recipe for absolute disaster for the New England Patriots. And if they lose today, I'm telling you, that gap that has been built between them and the Bills is only going to get wider as the season goes on. 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
4: 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Now they march into New Orleans to face Tyler Shuck and the Saints. 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

0: Westwood One Sports presents Elijah Campbell.
1: I'll tell you this right now. I'm excited for a lot of games today, but the one I'm excited about the most is a matchup between two quarterbacks who will forever be linked after they met in the Superdome in 2020 for a national championship. And that 2020 national championship game even featured a few faces and names you'll see on the field today outside of those quarterbacks, including a connection you saw with regularity that night that sounded like this.

0: Andrew, can we get that clip of that play real quick?
1: Yeah. But very effective. Now Burrow going to launch downfield for Chase, who's got it! Touchdown, LSU! It took a while, but the Bayou Bengals offense says, join the party.
0: Took a while, but they joined the party. Boy, did they join the party, all right. If that sounded familiar to you, if that sound of a Joe Burrow touchdown pass to Ja'Marr Chase sounds familiar to you, it was pretty familiar that night, too. That's been a common factual statement in Cincinnati ever since. But that night in New Orleans, in a national championship game between LSU and Clemson, Joe Burrow found Ja'Marr Chase 9 times for 221 yards and 2 touchdowns. And even Trevor Lawrence's favorite target in that game, T. Higgins, has turned into one of the perfect Robins to Chase's wide receiver, Batman. But in the 6 years since that game ended, Trevor Lawrence and Joe Burrow are still linked. They're the quarterbacks for LSU and Clemson. Lawrence at Clemson, Burrow at LSU. And you watched in that game and you saw two guys that looked like they could be future franchise quarterbacks face off against each other. And they're quarterbacks with very similar, like, it was some similarities, not just in their games, but maybe in their career trajectories. They both won national championships in college. Trevor Lawrence never won a Heisman like Joe Burrow did, but he was always in those Heisman conversations, and Trevor Lawrence was looked at the time as maybe the best quarterback prospect that you saw in college football since Andrew Luck was at Stanford. Joe Burrow, in that 1 year where he threw 60-plus touchdown passes, again, a record I just don't think gets touched in college football, ended up becoming a similar type of prospect. And clearly, it's worked. There have been some real highs and lows for both those guys, but both big number one picks. They were drafted to smaller market franchises like Jacksonville and Cincinnati, and ironically enough, they got drafted by teams with cats for mascots after playing for feline mascot teams in college. They're both the Tigers in college, and now they're quarterbacking the Jags and Bengals. No real relevance to actually how this game's going to go or the quarterback matchup, but I did find that to be kind of funny. But when it comes to the highs and lows, for Joe Burrow, it was the injuries, right? We've seen him miss a lot of time in his NFL career because of injuries. And for Trevor Lawrence, it was having to spend a season being coached by Urban Meyer. And in the NFL, I can't think of maybe a worse fate for a quarterback to have or to at least start his career with, but he's bounced back, right? But today, Trevor Lawrence versus Joe Burrow in Jags and Bengals, to me, is like my can't-miss game of the day. Because I do love that quarterback matchup. I do think these are two of the elite quarterbacks at this point in time in the National Football League. And they're going to have their teams in legitimate AFC contention discussions. And I think that's a testament to how good these quarterbacks are. Right? The Jacksonville Jaguars have very rarely been in legitimate Super Bowl contention in their existence. The Cincinnati Bengals also have very rarely been in legitimate Super Bowl contention talks, and Joe Burrow is one of, what, 3 quarterbacks to ever take the Bengals to a Super Bowl? So as long as he's the quarterback there, they're going to have at least that level of expectation to contend. Especially since the defense has gotten better. We'll get a little more to that later on. But if you look at just how well Lawrence and Burrow are playing right now, they have some very similar stat lines, right? Yards per attempt is separated by less than half a yard. The touchdown interception ratios are really good and almost identical. Really, the only difference is Trevor Lawrence has 1 more passing touchdown than Joe Burrow does, and the passer ratings are different by just 1. Not only are these quarterbacks forever linked with some of those obvious similarities that I mentioned earlier, but both teams look like they're in very similar shape for 2026 after just 3 weeks. The biggest similarity, though, is probably the ultimate irony of all this, is that both these teams are led by their defenses, right? When we think of the Jacksonville Jaguars, we think of Liam Cohen and having this awesome effect with Trevor Lawrence, getting the best out of Trevor Lawrence, which is the reason why they hired Liam Cohen. And we think about some of the offensive numbers they put up and some of the really cool highlight reels of some of the throws Trevor Lawrence has made, which have been remarkable. If you have access to the All-22 film on NFL Plus, then, or NFL Pro, then you probably have seen a few of those clips. And he's probably the most fun quarterback to watch just throw the football with those different angles. And when you think about the Cincinnati Bengals, you think of that connection to Joe Burrow, to Ja'Marr Chase that you heard in that clip in a national championship game that has absolutely carried over to the National Football League level. You think about an offense where he's also finding T. Higgins, and you think about an offense with Chase Brown that's running the ball really well, and you think offense, offense, offense. But that defense has gotten awfully impressive too, and it's improved a ton. The Jacksonville Jaguars, even last year, you could say, the most impressive part about that football team was how good they were defensively. You think of these two teams and these two quarterbacks, and you think the offense is leading them, but in reality, their defenses are what makes them so impressive as a football team. Their defenses being so good are what make them going from just a good football team to a potentially great football team that can win their conference. That makes them contenders in their conference. Sexy quarterback matchup? Yes. But when we look at these defenses, look at the Jacksonville Jaguars first, because they're only giving up 12 points a game. And they're third in the league in takeaways, so they're forcing turnovers. They're not making a ton of mistakes. They're not allowing a lot of explosive plays. And they haven't given up more than 20 points in a game yet. They picked up right where they left off last year, which was mightily impressive considering the fact that they lost what I thought was their best defensive player. I thought Devin Lloyd might have been the most valuable defensive player they had at middle linebacker. Lost him in free agency to the Carolina Panthers this year, and they haven't skipped a beat. Trayvon Walker's having a great season on the edge. Josh Hines-Allen is having another incredible season off the edge. They are terrorizing quarterbacks. They're getting pressure, forcing turnovers. The secondary's playing solid. It has been a really good team effort, and after the first 3 weeks of the season, they look like one of the best defensive units in the sport. And when it comes to the Cincinnati Bengals, too, you haven't thought defense the last few years. Defense has been the thing that's kept them from being a Super Bowl contender again. It's the thing that's kept them below the Ravens and maybe even the Steelers in that division. But they went to work in the offseason. And I've talked about it a lot this year already because I just find this team so fascinating because they had one glaring issue, they addressed it, and it seemed to have paid dividends even if they did lose that game to the Steelers last week. And even if that defense maybe didn't have their best day against the Steelers last week. But if you look at this Bengals D, they've terrorized opposing quarterbacks at times this season without ever really having to blitz. And I find that to be fascinating with them because they only blitz 15% of the time. But they're getting pressure almost 40% of the time. And what that does, that gives their secondary a natural numbers advantage. And it's improved the entire defensive unit. That's a luxury for Al Golden, their defensive coordinator. If you can constantly provide pressure without having to send extra players, then, again, that natural numbers advantage in your secondary is going to give you an edge. You can drop back and maybe play some more zone and have every receiver or tight end accounted for. You're able to maybe take some risks in the secondary to try to get interceptions and force turnovers, something this Bengals defense has done an incredible job of so far this season. It's a luxury to be able to constantly get pressure with four guys up front, and the Bengals have done an incredible job of that. That's certainly going to be the task today against the Jags offensive line that I think has played really well. But the ultimate cheat code for them has just been able to use the interior of the defensive line improved because of the addition of Dexter Lawrence and having a rookie like Cassius Howell, who is second in the NFL in pressure percentage, and an edge rusher opposite of him in Boye Mafe, who is every bit as advertised coming from a Seattle Seahawks team that won the Super Bowl and that he was a big part of. These defenses are going to provide these quarterbacks that really headline the matchup an incredible challenge today, to the point where I don't even really expect a shootout. Usually when I talk about fun quarterback matchups, I'm hoping for a shootout. In some instances, even expecting it. I'm not expecting it today. I'm not expecting to see a game that is scored in the 30s, because I think both these defenses are good enough to be able to hold these quarterbacks in check for a little bit. And the most fun part about this game is going to be looking to see exactly which one of these quarterbacks is able to handle this improved defense or this good defensive unit better or well enough to be able to just score the required point total to win this football game. It's going to be a lot of fun. And to give you just an idea, too, of how much the Bengals defense has improved, something I kind of just stumbled upon when studying this week, is that they're only giving up touchdowns on 15% of their possessions. Last year, they were giving him up on 28. They've almost cut that touchdown rate in half. It's pretty remarkable. The Bengals defense, I think, is for real. It is a really good unit. And the beauty of this matchup will be which one of these quarterbacks that are going to be linked forever because of their meet in a national championship game in college, which one of those guys can perform better against a solid defensive unit today. I think the Jags do it. I think the Jacksonville Jaguars are going to be a team that maybe kind of, I don't want to say fly under the radar because they are a really good football team, but they kind of always fly under the radar when they're good because they're the Jacksonville Jaguars. Fair or not, that's kind of just the nature of how it is being in a small market. Even your best teams that you have in franchise history will fly under the radar. I like the Jags a lot in this game, and I think that's a team that we should really start considering as being a legit AFC title contender. Yes, I know Drake May struggled a lot against him. He struggled a lot this year, but the Jags made him struggle a lot last Sunday, and they absolutely trounced the Patriots in a way, in a manner that I thought sent a pretty good message to the rest of the league. But this is going to be a fun game. This is definitely the one that I'm looking forward to the most. But on the other side, we have a morning game. We're going overseas. You can hear the game on Westwood One, and one of those participating teams has really captured my curiosity. I'll tell you who and why I find them so intriguing next as you listen to NFL Sunday Mornings with Elijah Campbell on Westwood One Sports and the Westwood One Sports app.
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1: You know what? This early morning slate, I think there's going to be a team in this game that's going to make us take them seriously. At least a little bit seriously. Coming into the season, you probably didn't look at Commanders Colts playing in London, kicking off at 9:30 Eastern time, as one of those games where somebody proves that they should be taken seriously. But you know what? The Washington Commanders are going to do that this morning. And that's a game that's going to kick off here in a little over, 2 hours and 45 minutes, give or take. If my math is correct, oftentimes it's not. But who cares? The Commanders are going to play the Colts in London this morning, and I think they make us take him seriously because no Jaden Daniels, no problem. One of my favorite things from the NFL last week was Marcus Mariota getting a start against the Seattle Seahawks, one of the best defenses in the NFL, a defense that propelled that team to a Super Bowl championship last season against a head coach in Mike McDonald, who is one of the best defensive minds in football, and they were able to put up points. They were able to put up good numbers. The Commanders in that game were able to put up 33 points in the rain. And against that defense and beat them. Marcus Mariota was able to throw 3 touchdowns and beat them. Marcus Mariota's proven a little bit of something here, that he can steady this ship until Jaden Daniels returns, and that what he's going to set this team up to be is going to be a team that's a lot friskier in the NFC East than I might have expected. Because before the season started, I considered myself more Commanders curious than anything else. I didn't want to make any bold proclamations that they'd be a surprise team in the NFC or that they would return to their previous form as a team that went to the NFC title game in Jaden Daniels' first year as an NFL quarterback. I didn't want to put those type of expectations out because I still had so many questions. Was the defense going to get any better? That offensive line unit, which is a mash unit at the beginning of training camp, are they going to be just good enough to protect anybody? Those questions aren't 100% solved, but what I think makes them so fascinating is they have a good core of receivers, they have an interesting core of other offensive players, and Marcus Mariota is able to be capable when Jaden Daniels gets hurt, which has been frequent in his NFL career, in his short NFL career, that he can come in and take over the keys to this car and at least not drive it off the road. At some points, like last week, drive it really well. Because before we get out of here this first hour, I do want to touch on this game, specifically with the Commanders, and I like the Commanders a lot today. But a big part of that is my belief in Marcus Mariota's position as being one of the most reliable backups in the NFL, which the more and more the years go by and we see quarterbacks get hurt more frequently early in the season, the more important the backup quarterback position becomes in the National Football League. And one thing the Washington Commanders do have is a backup that they can go to when you need to get a couple starts in and spell your starter for a few games while he heals. You can do it and do it reliably. That's a luxury that this Commanders team has. Just even take a listen to Colts head coach Shane Steichen, who was talking to the media before this game about Marcus Mariota after it was announced that he would be the starting quarterback for the Commanders in their game in London.
2: He's won a lot of games in the league, a lot of respect for him, heard a lot of great things about him as a person as well, but very mobile, you know, can make plays with his legs, very good in the pocket too as well. Like I said earlier this week, obviously had a big win against Seattle, so rush lanes are going to be important. Coverage on the back end is going to be important as well.
1: Coach Steichen's right. He's got a good reputation. It's not just being a good dude. And by all accounts, Marcus Mariota, a really good dude, but a solid quarterback who does win a lot of games in the league, even in this time as the Tennessee Titans quarterback, where people that were in that market that were Titans fans had just almost religious arguments about whether or not Marcus Mariota was the right guy to carry the Titans into the future. One thing that wasn't debatable was early in his career, he was able to win games with them. He won a playoff game on the road with the Tennessee Titans early in his career. But he can run selectively. It's not like Mariota's constantly using his legs to try to get first downs. He knows when to use them. He does it selectively and good enough to be able to make those plays. And he still makes smart plays with his arm without putting the ball in harm's way too much. That can make him a tough out in a game, especially coming off that 3-touchdown performance against one of the league's best defenses with the Seahawks. And trust me, if Marcus Mariota and them boys move the ball against the Seahawks, I think they can move this thing against the Indianapolis Colts. And what you hear from Coach Steichen there is he's saying this knowing that it hasn't mattered who the opposing quarterback is. It's not like you need to have a high-level quarterback tear up the Colts defense because just about anybody's doing it outside of C.J. Stroud. C.J. Stroud had the worst performance against the Colts defense here in the early part of this season. Because this defense has been getting alive, or eaten alive, rather, whenever they're not playing an underwhelming Texans offense. They're giving up a lot. They're giving up 30 points per game. They're giving up a lot of yards, hemorrhaging yards, really, 417 yards per game. That's just not going to do it. That's just not going to be good enough to win you games in this league, and that's why I have a harder time taking the Colts too seriously. And even with a backup quarterback like the Commanders have in this game, I still trust them to be able to score more than enough points to be able to win this thing. And a big part of this is going to come down to which team's going to take better advantage of the other team's below-average defensive units. And when it comes to the trust in that regard, right now I just trust the Commanders a whole lot more than I do the Indianapolis Colts. A large part is because of Daniel Jones having a little bit of a fall-off. Now, it's expected with a quarterback like Daniel Jones, who does rely on his athleticism a lot to pick up yards with his feet, to be able to extend plays in a broken backfield. When he's coming off an Achilles injury like that, that type of quarterback may never be the same. There is a chance they may never be the same, and you can't maybe expect them to be exactly what they were before that injury right off the bat. And that's kind of been the case of Daniel Jones right now. He's seen quite the decline since that Achilles injury towards the end of last year. His yards per game has dropped off. It's gotten worse. His yards per attempt has gotten worse. His touchdown to interception ratio is worse. And Daniel Jones already didn't have that high enough of a ceiling to begin with. I thought he played solid. His QBR has also has fallen off of a cliff too a little bit. I think it's gone from like 65 to 48. And reminder, QBR is a scale of 1 to 100. The inability of Daniel Jones to be a high-end quarterback, or at least be able to take advantage of some bad defenses, is going to be one of the reasons why I don't see them taking full advantage of the Washington Commanders' just okay-ish defense in this game. The Colts rank at the bottom defensively in most categories, and the Commanders aren't much better. Right, they also give up a ton of yards per game, not 400+, but they do give up 362. But I just don't see Daniel Jones as being able to take advantage of that. Maybe he could have last year when he was playing really well in this Colts offense. But after the Achilles injury, it just doesn't seem the same right now. And maybe it takes him a while to get to that point, but we're talking about a game that's happening here in just a couple of hours. I don't think that changes immediately. I don't think the flight to London changes that much in this game. And another problem that the Colts are going to run into is maybe an inability to run the ball. Not a total inability, but their star running back that they lean on a lot hasn't necessarily been what he has been in his career. This is a guy that's had a lot of carries. Jonathan Taylor's had a lot of career carries. And the Commanders' defense actually has done a pretty good job of limiting other teams' running games. They're third in the league in rush yards per game. But you look at what Jonathan Taylor's done this year. He's been used a lot, right? He's got 66 carries. That's tied for the most in the league. He's carrying the ball as much as Derrick Henry is, but without the added benefit of a 100-yard game. Because in these first three games that the Colts have had against the Ravens, the Chiefs, and the Texans, they have not been able to get past, Jonathan Taylor rather, hasn't been able to get past that 100-yard mark. And that's one thing that has kind of separated him. He's been an efficient runner. The efficiency's not there the same way this year. So when I look at what the Commanders actually can do on defense, I think they can limit Jonathan Taylor. Even though the last time he played in an overseas game, he ran for almost like, what, 300 yards? And he ran for like 244 in a game against the Falcons last year in Europe. But I don't see that performance happening today. And I think Marcus Mariota goes out there, takes advantage of a Colts defense that has really struggled. Even with some of the additions they had, Sauce Gardner hadn't made that secondary much better at all. It's going to be a tough go for the Colts today. But I like the Commanders in this. I like Marcus Mariota. A, he's an easy guy to cheer for. B, proved a lot against the Seattle Seahawks. And the Commanders' offense moves just as well with Mariota as it does with Jaden Daniels at times. So when I look at this international matchup that we have coming up here in just a couple hours that you can hear here on Westwood One, I just can't help but be more preferential to the Commanders because I simply like their chances more to take advantage of this matchup with an underwhelming defense, more so than I can with the Indianapolis Colts. That is 1 hour in the books. We still have another hour here on NFL Sunday Mornings with Elijah Campbell here on Westwood One. And coming up, there is one unlikely quarterback that's going to continue making a legitimate MVP case today against a dangerous defense. I'll tell you who that quarterback is and what to watch for on NFL Sunday Morning with Elijah Campbell on Westwood One Sports and the Westwood One Sports app.
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3: Elijah Campbell.
4: Brock Purdy, the former Mr. Irrelevant, last pick in the NFL draft. A way too early MVP candidate? Really? Yeah, he is. And today, he's going to continue to make that case against one of the league's best ensembles of defensive talent in the Denver Broncos. I'm Elijah Campbell here as you listen to NFL Sunday Mornings with Elijah Campbell on Westwood One Sports and the Westwood One Sports app. You can follow me at @E_Campbell3 on Twitter. I'm here for the discourse. Also, you can head up the show 310-840-4910 to call in, weigh in if you think Brock Purdy is a legitimate MVP candidate after the first 3 weeks of the season, or if this is a pace that you can actually believe he continues throughout the course of the year. And of course, shout out to my man Andrew back at the home studios in Culver City in California, making sure we get this thing off and running. Appreciate him as always, but I'm here for the Brock Purdy discourse. I'm here to have the conversation about Brock Purdy and how serious maybe an MVP candidacy can actually get for Brock Purdy. Something that maybe seemed silly a couple years ago, even when he was taking the San Francisco 49ers to the Super Bowl. Him possibly having an MVP season down the road even felt a little far-fetched. But this year, I know it's way too early, and you still have to continue this pace through the next 14 games, 15 weeks, you count that bye week. But today's a big day for Brock Purdy to continue to prove that, and for the 49ers, because they have a chance to not only boost the record to 4-0, but they can really build this campaign for MVP for their quarterback. Trust me, you don't get to this point if you're not a great team, right? And the 49ers are a great team right now. They're top five in both scoring offense and defense.

0: the only team in the National Football League to be top five in both of those. But Brock Purdy's gotten off to a start that, if he finds a way to hold on to it, right, for just for the next 14 weeks, that's the type of performance that has directly led to MVP seasons, because as of right now, he leads the NFL in touchdown passes and pass rating. Gets technically tied for the league lead in touchdown passes. And I'm not the biggest fan of the passer rating metric. However, when using it to judge historical performances and maybe precedent on who wins MVP, I do find it to be valuable here. And the only the players to lead the NFL in touchdown passes and passer rating for an entire season in the last 20 years are guys like Aaron Rodgers in 2020. He won an MVP. Tom Brady in 2010, he won an MVP. Drew Brees in 2009, he won a Super Bowl MVP, which is probably the one that Brock Purdy wants the most. Philip Rivers did it in 2008 en route to a great season. Tom Brady also did it again in 2007, where he won, you guessed it, the regular season MVP. Just listen to those names there, man. Aaron Rodgers, Tom Brady, Drew Brees, Philip Rivers, those are Hall of Famers. Those are the only guys that have, in the last 20 years, led the league in touchdown passes and passer rating. As of right now, in the infancy of this season, Brock Purdy's doing that. Do I think he does that for the entire year? I think it is unlikely, but I think he can put himself in the top of the categories, the leaderboards there, in both. I don't think it's out of the stretch of the imagination that he does it because of how good he has looked so far to start this season. And he has looked incredible. And this is the best version of Brock Purdy we've seen yet for the San Francisco 49ers. Again, even a guy that has taken them to a Super Bowl, this is the best version of him that we got. We're clearly seeing a quarterback that is dialed in and is finding his weapons, and it's in an offense with a play caller like Kyle Shanahan that plays a lot to the things that Brock Purdy can do. Right? One of my favorite things about this duo between play caller and quarterback is that Kyle Shanahan's not going to put Brock Purdy in a position to make a throw that he can't do. Right? I think Kyle Shanahan is about more aware of Brock Purdy's abilities as Brock Purdy is, and that's why this offense operates so well. Kyle Shanahan's one of the best in the NFL at being able to build an offense around what the strength of the quarterback is. That's one of those things, in theory, that when a team hires an offensive coordinator or an offensive-minded head coach, one of the first things that you say is, oh, their objective is to build the offense around the quarterback's strengths and skill set. Duh, but that's easier said than done, because not every quarterback has the same skill set. And Brock Purdy's got a very specific type of skill set. He doesn't have some freakish alien arm, right? When you look at quarterbacks that we talk about as being high draft picks, that we're oftentimes talking about certain traits, like arm talent, being able to make every single throw in the book, wowing you on tape because of just their ability to launch a ball 60 yards in the air or be able to do things on the move that look freakish in person. But if you don't have the right offense, maybe they're not going to have the adequate production. Brock Purdy's not going to wow you with some of these highlight reel throws, right? Like, look at someone like Anthony Richardson, who in college, very inconsistent, terrible completion percentage, but you know what he had? He had an alien arm, and that wooed a lot of people. That wowed folks at the combine when you're throwing against air, and he said people say he has the ability to make all of these throws, and it never came to fruition. Brock Purdy didn't have half the physical skill set that somebody like an Anthony Richardson has, but he can make certain throws on a football field that make him valuable. And he's with a play caller and a head coach that understands that and is able to put him in positions to succeed. And that's one of the reasons why you've seen a quarterback like Brock Purdy, who was the last pick in the NFL draft, have the career that he's had. And it's one of the reasons why he's having the start of the season that he is. That's the value of it. It's one thing I really do like about this pairing. And they get the best out of each other, it feels like. But another thing that I think is so fun about this kind of pairing between quarterback and coach, and one thing I really appreciate about it, is Kyle Shanahan's acknowledgement of a lot of those leadership qualities that Brock Purdy has, which matters at the quarterback position. It's nice to have the alien arm. It's nice to be able to put together an incredible highlight reel, but also you're kind of the brain trust of the offense. You have to be the one that's leading other people. That's one of the reasons why, like, your leadership style can be different and it can look different from one person to another, but the fact of the matter is you have to be the leader of that, the offense and the team. That's part of the responsibility of being a quarterback. And Kyle Shanahan also, I think, not only acknowledges but appreciates a lot of those intangible things that make a really good quarterback, even without those physical traits. Just take a listen to how Kyle Shanahan describes how Brock Purdy takes full accountability for anything that goes wrong with the offense.
1: But what I mean by his mental game is just the person he is. He's never too high, never too low. He's so consistent in everything he does. He doesn't blame anyone else for anything. He is so accountable. He's so easy to coach. He's never going to make excuses. Even sometimes I won't think something is his fault. I was like, yeah, I know you missed that one, but it was because A, B, and C, or this person could have done better. And he really never looks at it that way. He would never say that. And he always like, no, that I get that, but that one's on me. I can make a better throw there. And it's genuine. It's not just talk. It's not just trying to sound right and say the right thing. It's truly who he is. And I think he's that way off the field. I think he's that way in his relationships with people. And I think he's that way as a player.
0: I find that incredibly admirable. What you heard from Kyle Shanahan there describing Brock Purdy, I find to be one of the more admirable traits of any quarterback in the National Football League. It's also how you endear yourself to your teammates, too, and get them to go the extra mile for you. And for someone like Brock Purdy, he's younger than most of the players he's throwing passes to. Like, the 49ers have one of the oldest ensembles of offensive supporting casts of any team in the National Football League. Even not just pass catchers, offensive linemen, too. I mean, Trent Williams has been in the National Football League forever. And he's won the respect of them. George Kittle's been in the league for a while now. He's definitely earned the respect of George Kittle. And this is a 49ers team that I think has a majority of their touchdown pass catchers. Their pass catchers who have scored touchdowns this year, if I could word that correctly. Most of them are 32 years old or older. But they play well for him. And I think Brock Purdy's got a connectivity there. And I think taking accountability for even things that aren't your fault does endear you to the locker room. It endears you to the players that you're throwing passes to. It helps build a lot of that chemistry. And it creates buy-in. And I think it's one of the biggest reasons why he's been so successful. I know it sounds corny anytime you bring up the things that you can't measure. You bring up heart and leadership and a lot of the buzzwords, culture, all the buzzwords that coaches like to throw around. And the reason why it can be so annoying to hear, or it could feel so cliche, is because there's a lot of truth to it. It may sound corny, it may sound annoying, but there is a lot of truth to it. And you see plenty of examples of quarterbacks who have all the talent in the world, but don't have that, and their teams underachieve. That's why I don't think you'll see this 49ers team underachieve this year. They may not get to the Super Bowl, but they're going to be one of the best teams in the National Football League, in large part because of the accountability that Brock Purdy takes, the leadership qualities that he has, and being in an offense where he's not asked to do things he can't do. But there's some real matchup reasons, too. If we just look at the matchup today, we just want to talk about their game against the Denver Broncos today at home, 4:25 Eastern time. We just want to look at this specific matchup. There are some matchup reasons why I really like the Niners to win this game, and I like Brock Purdy to continue his path of building an MVP case. For one, you look at what the Broncos have been doing defensively, right? They play a ton of man coverage, and I get why they would run a ton of man coverage, because you have a cornerback in Pat Surtain who can take away half the field. But this season, they've been giving up a head-scratching 10.8 yards per play, almost 11 yards per play in man coverage. They've kind of been getting torched a little bit. And in three games so far this year, Purdy and the 49ers have feasted on those coverages here, even against really good defensive backs. Guys like Trent McDuffie, right? You remember that first game in Australia that was broadcasted on Netflix? The 49ers is able to move the ball really well, despite having to throw the ball in the vicinity of someone like Trent McDuffie, who I think has been one of the most reliable defensive backs in the NFL so far this season. The Broncos also play significantly better in zone coverages this year, right? That the yards per attempt on that one's like 3.6 yards. But for some reason, they drop into those coverages at the sixth lowest rate in the National Football League. So for one reason or another, Vance Joseph calls it the way he calls it. But they've been really good in zone, but they just don't do it a lot. They've kind of been getting torched in man, but they've been doing that a lot. I think they have the sixth highest man-to-man coverage rate in the National Football League. And if you look at Brock Purdy in this 49ers offense, they've been doing good against man and zone. Almost doesn't even really matter. But when the defense is kind of playing to what's not their strength, it leads you maybe to believe a little bit more that the things the 49ers do successfully on offense, they'll continue to do against this Broncos team, even though this Broncos defense is really good, littered with talent. Coming into the season, I thought this Broncos defense might be the best defensive unit, or at least the most complete unit, in the National Football League. Even if it hasn't necessarily reflected that way to start the season. They have had a pretty tough schedule to start things, after all. But I'm still a believer in this Broncos team. I'm still a believer of how good they are, which is why when I think Brock Purdy leads the Niners to a win today, that it's only going to enhance and further the conversation of maybe we should consider him for MVP as the season goes along. Because if the 49ers start 4-0 with wins against the Rams and the Broncos and taking care of business against the teams you should beat, like the Cardinals and the Dolphins, with Brock Purdy putting up the numbers that he has, it lends itself to being put in those type of conversations. It lends itself to having Brock Purdy be looked at as one of the 5 to 10 best quarterbacks in the National Football League. Kind of in the same vein that we were talking about Drake May last year, I think you can swap Brock Purdy and Drake May and put Brock Purdy in that discussion, because Purdy's not putting the ball in harm's way. He's making plays with his arm. He's even scrambling a little bit, making some plays with his legs. And he's putting up really good numbers, and that's why he is leading the league, touchdown passes and in passer rating. Again, whether or not that continues all season long is still going to be determined. But I think it's in the realm of possibility. And when it comes to the 49ers winning this game too, I feel good about that, because at some point the Broncos have to regress. When it comes to close games, at some point the Broncos have to lose a close game, right? They can't keep getting away with this forever, right? I mean, they're still, you know, I can fully acknowledge the fact that even though I like this Broncos team, that was my pick to win the AFC at the beginning of the year, they do have some close game voodoo magic that can only assist them in getting away with it for so long. Because to be honest with you, the Denver Broncos have been getting away with it a lot lately. That voodoo magic is working pretty well for them. If you look at just what the Broncos have done, even just this season, before we even get into the numbers of last year of how they've done in close games, they trailed 13-3 in the third quarter against the Jags, found a way to win that game. They trailed 16-0 at halftime against the Rams on Sunday Night Football this past week. They won that game in thrilling fashion. And then if you look at the amount of wins they have trailing at halftime since 2024, they have 10 of those wins. The Broncos have won 10 games since 2024 when they're trailing at halftime, and they lead the NFL in that category. And that's since Bo Nix has been the starter. And, of course, two such wins this season. The NFL, the rest of the league, however, just 5 combined through the first 3 weeks. They had a really good record in one-score games last year, and I'm still a believer that what comes up must come down, right? There is a football gravity to this. I think the Broncos are going to keep this thing close because they're a really good football team. Duh. Two good football teams playing, you should expect it to be a close game, and a blowout either way should surprise people. But when it comes to what's going to happen in that close game, at some point, the Broncos' voodoo magic has to run out eventually. No guarantee that starts today, but on the road in San Francisco, when the Broncos have not played their best on the road, Bo Nix has not been his best when he has to play away from the Mile High City, then it lends it to belief that you can see the Broncos' luck finally running out just a little bit. So all that combined, I expect the Niners to win this game. I expect Brock Purdy to continue putting up really good numbers. I expect that MVP discussion with Brock Purdy to start growing a little bit. Again, premature to have definitive discussions about MVP, but this is the part of the year where you start seeing guys get off to hot starts and put themselves in that conversation. Josh Allen's already done it with how well he started the season, and Josh Allen being a perennial MVP candidate is going to lend itself to having him in those conversations year in, year out. Lamar Jackson's one of those guys, when you've won two MVPs, if he starts picking up steam throughout the rest of the year and he's been playing really well, then he's going to be in that conversation again too. But I think it's time for us as a football-loving society to get used to the idea that Brock Purdy is in this conversation and that Brock Purdy is playing like an MVP-caliber quarterback in this moment right now. And Brock Purdy has been one of the reasons why the San Francisco 49ers are potentially looking at a 4-0 start to their season, despite being in one of the toughest divisions in the National Football League. If they're able to win 13 games this year in that division that features the Los Angeles Rams and the Seattle Seahawks and having to play both those teams twice, I think it's perfectly fair to start talking about him being a most valuable player candidate. 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Coming up, though, it's time for the NFL Sunday Morning Super 6. The quarterbacks get all the love. I've talked a lot of quarterbacks this morning, but who are the most important non-quarterbacks in today's slate? I'll break that down on NFL Sunday Morning Super 6 with Elijah Campbell here on Westwood One Sports and the Westwood One Sports app.
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1: My favorite segment I do every morning here on NFL Sunday Mornings with Elijah Campbell on Westwood One Sports and the Westwood One Sports app. It's the NFL Sunday Morning Super Six. And the reason I decide to give you these list of Super Six players is there none of them are quarterbacks. Quarterbacks get all the love. I've talked about Drake May's struggles today. I've talked about the fun quarterback matchup between Trevor Lawrence and Joe Burrow. I just got done giving my stump speech for Brock Purdy to be considered an MVP candidate in the last segment. Quarterbacks get a lot of the hype and a lot of the discussion, but football is the ultimate team game. And there are non-QBs that are sometimes equally as important as those QBs. And I try to give you the six most important non-quarterbacks every single week on your game day in the National Football League. And today we'll start, Andrew, with number one.
2: Number one!
1: And number one this week is Tyler Warren. Tyler Warren, a tight end for the Indianapolis Colts. The Colts offense, not the sexiest thing in the world. And Tyler Warren was drafted to kind of be not just a good tight end that blocks and catches passes. He's kind of a jack of all trades. It's what he was used as at Penn State. Andy Kotelnicki, his offensive coordinator at Penn State, used Tyler Warren in probably the most unique ways you can use a tight end in football, and it's one of the reasons why he was the best tight end in college football his last year. And he's been a reliable target so far for the Indianapolis Colts when healthy. But this year, it's not been really efficient, right? Through three games, Tyler Warren is third among tight ends with receptions, with 18. That's the good news, right? He's catching a lot of passes. If you're a Colts fan, you like to see that. But here's the bad news. Those 18 catches are only good for 89 receiving yards. 18 for 89. Now, I remember back, like a decade ago, we used to make fun of Jarvis Landry a lot for having that type of stat line where in a game he might have 13 catches and 70-something yards. And if you played fantasy football, that was points per reception. He was the ultimate cheat code because he might not find the end zone. He might not break 75 yards, but he'll give you at least 10 free points because he's catching 10 passes to get those 75 yards. It's a very unique type of football player that may catch a lot of passes in a game, but not give you a lot of yards. Tyler Warren's been that so far this season in the first three games for the Indianapolis Colts. Again, 18 catches on the season, only 89 yards. Now, thankfully, NFL Research did the math, so I don't have to. Math, not necessarily my thing. Tyler Warren has 4.9 yards per reception, and that is the lowest among all wide receivers and tight ends with 5-plus receptions in the year of our Lord 2026. And the ball's not even traveling really far in the air on those passes either. Naturally, I'm sure you could probably assume that with the 18 catches for 89 yards thing, but the 1.9 air yards per attempt is the lowest among all wide receivers and tight ends with 10 plus receptions so far this year. The Colts are going to need a lot more of that, or a lot more than that. They don't need a lot more of that. They'll need a lot more than that, right? Efficiency is going to matter a lot. Really, it's not much of an offensive gain if you're just dumping the ball less than 2 yards ahead of the line of scrimmage and making Tyler Warren have to do something with it. Tyler Warren has that capability. He certainly has to be better with the ball in his hands. But at some point, you're going to have to scheme these things downfield a little bit. At some point, he's going to have to be a lot more productive and efficient in your offense than that. Efficiency is the name of the game. As somebody who covers college football a lot, there's been a lot of discussion in just the last couple of years about the tempo changing, right? You see college football games, the tempo 10 years ago was up, up, and up, and everybody's running no huddle, everybody's running spread offenses. Now there's more of an emphasis on huddling and maybe having fewer possessions because the emphasis is now on efficiency, more so than what tempo is. And in the NFL, efficiency is going to be king. It'll always be king over efficiency or over tempo, right? Efficiency over tempo, always been how things have been in the NFL. And if you're only having less than 5 yards per reception, that's not really efficient. Against the Commanders, he's going to need to be efficient today. It's a Commanders defense that actually is pretty good at stopping the run. At least they have been so far this season. And Jonathan Taylor hasn't looked his same dominant self as he has the last couple of years. Maybe the amount of touches that Jonathan Taylor's been getting the last few seasons has been starting to have a wear and tear in his body and slow him down a little bit. And if that's the case, Daniel Jones needs a consistent easy button for the offense. And sometimes the tight end is the easy button for the offense. But it can't be if you're not picking up more than 5 yards per attempt. Tyler Warren's going to have to get you more for the receptions he gets as somebody who is so often targeted in a run game that might not be at its best and maybe struggling a little bit. You need more from Tyler Warren today in London.
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2: 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I'm Lucy Ann Lance, and this is Community Cares. Joining us today is Kathleen Taylor. She is CEO for 28 years of Dress for Success. Also with us is Tierra Tafoya, Chief Operations Officer of Dress for Success Michigan. So wonderful to have both of you women with us. Kathleen, take me back nearly 30 years ago. When this organization started, and you've been at the helm ever since. Tell us about the history.
5: Yes, we were doing a Dress for Success fashion show. We were doing Working Women of the 90s at that time. And so I was invited to be a part of Dress for Success as an organization. And back then, we only had just a little building here on the street. And so we set the building up. We were getting clothes in there, and we were getting referrals. And so we've come a long way. We've been over on Huron Street, and so at the Medical Arts Building, we went from there over until that was St. Joe's, and then we migrated over to the Trinity setting. And so we've been providing services for a long time throughout the state of Michigan. We're the only Dress for Success in Michigan. There was one probably about 20 years ago in Detroit, and they dissolved, but we have managed to just continue to go.
2: I was going to say, Tierra, I was wondering, you know, most of us think of Dress for Success as a way to donate our work clothes for women who maybe have been out of the workforce or are just now getting into it and they need to look presentable. But it really is more than just a suit, right?
6: Yes, ma'am. I think that's actually one of the biggest misconceptions is that we only have the professional attire. But that's just the entry point to what we do. So we have workforce development programs. We do resume building. We really focus on developing the professional as a whole. And so what we say is dressing her from the inside out and what that really, really looks like. Having the confidence before you walk into the room. And so we really just focus on empowering women to show up as their best selves, feeling like their best selves. And we are more than just a suit.
2: Kathleen, tell me about the women that you have helped over the years and the impact that Dress for Success has made in their lives.
5: We started out with working with women going from welfare to work, then low income. But we work with women, they're veterans, women that who have been incarcerated, domestic violence, women from all walks of life. Where they didn't have anywhere to go. They were unfamiliar with the resources that our wraparound services. So coming to Dress for Success, as we say, we're more than just a suit. when they come into Dress for Success, we're able to help them with the support systems, connect them to other resources, and it has had an amazing impact. We have worked with over thousands of women, and we have been able to refer them. And anywhere you go, because there's 130 affiliates in the continental United States, and I believe in 13 countries, that anywhere you go, you can connect to a Dress for Success. So that has been great to have that uniformity all throughout the continental United States.
2: That is marvelous, Kathleen. And Tierra, do you have an actual shop that the women go into and pick out clothes? At what point in this process do they get to do that? Because you're also educating them on the workforce and giving them these leadership skills. So kind of explain how it all happens.
6: Yes, ma'am. So from the moment that they come in, we literally have a boutique as well as a second floor. We're very grateful for, but we have shopping carts. We literally have it to where it's almost a mall in here. So we don't want women to feel like they're coming in for a handout. Like Kathleen would say, it's more of a hand up. So they come in, they have shopping carts. They don't can only not only get the professional attire, but we have accessories, purses, basic essentials, all the things that we as women like to have and need. And so they get to go shopping, and then they also get to come back. So quarterly, they get to come back and continue to build upon that wardrobe. And then again, they get to become part of our professional women's group, to be part of a community of like-minded women where they continue to grow and learn with one another. Yeah, we just have like a well wrap around service here from the moment they walk into the door until after they get the job, they're welcome to come back. And also we see a lot of our women come back and they turn around and lend a hand to the next woman behind them. So it's really a true transformational process. And it's so incredible to watch.
2: And Tierra, tell everyone exactly where you're located again.
6: We are in Ann Arbor at the St. Joe's campus. It's now called Trinity Health, right on the hospital campus. We're literally right there.
2: All right.
6: 5361 Macaulay Ave.
2: And Kathleen, how do people get involved with this? Do they have to be recommended? Can anyone come? Do you have like a criteria list for who gets to be helped through Dress for Success?
5: You know, there's also member organizations throughout Washtenaw County, throughout Wayne County, because of the worldwide advertisement that we have. Whether you hear about us on TV or whether you get a referral, whether it's just word of mouth, if you walk into our doors, we will service you. It doesn't matter how you heard about us. It just matters that you're there and we're there to help you.
2: And so it doesn't matter how, you know, what kind of money you have, anything like that. You're hoping someone who is in need is coming through. Is that correct?
5: You know, as Tierra just mentioned, we just don't do a handout. We do a hand up. And it doesn't matter what situation you're coming from, whatever your walk of life, whatever walk of life you're coming from or income background. If you come to us, you need us and we're there to service you. So it doesn't matter how much money you make. We're going to help you to make more money. We just want to help you to get established. We want, because whatever service we provide for you, we're strengthening your family and we're strengthening the community and we're strengthening one another. So you can't go wrong.
2: It benefits all around all of us.
5: Definitely.
2: And Tierra, where do the clothes come from? How can people donate?
6: So our wonderful community, we accept donations. People are more than generous. We have donation drives. So you can make an appointment. We have been really blessed. We are almost at capacity right now in our place because just of the generosity of our community. And so things like donation drives and just ordinary appointments, people can donate.
2: Our guests are Tierra Tafoya, Chief Operations Officer, and Kathleen Taylor, CEO of Dress for Success Michigan. Kathleen, I want to tap into your history a little bit more since you've been at the helm nearly 30 years there. Has Dress for Success changed greatly since those early days? It sounds like you've added on a lot of services.
5: Yes, we have. We have certainly transformed into what today's needs are. And we're looking at being able to help more women. Corporations are coming forth and giving more clothing out and providing more services. The community wants to be a part of what we're doing. So we are, you know, having more companies, more church groups, more organizations come on board. And it's more like teamwork now. You know, we have these wraparound services where we can not only provide the clothing and the workshops, the education, but we can also refer clients or our guests out to other companies or other organizations that can also service them as well.
2: So, Kathleen, are you working with companies that are searching for these women to be able to hire them at the workplaces?
5: Yes, we have our workforce development group, and now we're we have our company, our program for career builders, where we now have a hiring pool. And so the women that come through our services, we're looking at we're working with Michigan Works, and we're looking at organizations and corporations that are looking for that particular candidate so that they can help them. They can help hire them. They can teach them. They can help promote them. They want to be a part of this journey.
2: I love Michigan Works as well. And this sounds like it's a great marriage between all of these entities, making you a true community resource.
5: It is. It is.
2: That is marvelous. And yet I would think that there are some people out there that still don't understand how extensive the services are and what they can actually glean from Dress for Success. So let's delve into a little bit more on that. Tiara, do you have regular classes you give that people can take? And is there a cost for this?
6: So it is no cost to our clients. So we have a, as she mentioned, Career Builders. It's a workforce development program. The participants will go through a 4-workshop series program where we focus on resume building, mock interviews, how to be prepared when you walk in the door, knowing what workplace expectations are. But we've also taken it a step further. So things like AI foundational literacy, financial literacy. When I get a job and I start receiving the income, how do I manage this so I can create sustainability? And so those things all together, again, focusing on the professional as a whole, will prepare women to re-enter or advance their career. So we're really excited about this program. And what we're doing is creating the bridge between talent and access. A lot of the women we serve, we understand, they're telling us that the barrier is sometimes not what you know, but who you know. And sometimes, how do I get my foot in the door? How do I, you know, compete with so many applicants and get in front of the right person? And so what we're doing is bridging a gap between women who are seeking employment and our corporations who are seeking talent. And so this is really going to be impactful, and we're excited to launch this new program starting in August.
2: You've thought of everything at Dress for Success.
6: Yes, ma'am.
5: From the inside out.
2: Indeed, indeed. And so how many women do you think you have helped throughout all of these years at Dress for Success, some 3 decades, Kathleen?
5: I would say that we have managed to go over about 2,000 or so women in our community and being able to refer them. And as I said before, no matter where they go, there is a Dress for Success waiting on you, you know, and so they can continue the support services, the wraparound services. And our numbers are beginning to climb because whether you have been incarcerated, whether you're a veteran, whether you're homeless, whether it's domestic violence, no matter what walk of life you come from, you know, that we're able to be able to service you.
2: It's wonderful that you provide that hope to so many who otherwise would go without, would be desperate to find a job. What about your funding? How does the funding at Dress for Success work?
5: So we get donations from the community. We have applied for a few grants over the years, and that has been able to sustain us. And we also get in-kind donations from the Trinity Hospital Network. They've been supporting us. And so we have managed to stay afloat all throughout this financial crisis. We have managed to stay afloat, and we're looking for more corporations to try and fund us to try to be a part of this, because this is a community effort. Whether you come, whether you provide us with clothing, whether you provide us with finances, whether you volunteer, this is a working together has been really wonderful. And the more that people know about us, you know, they will either give us clothing or give us funding. They will make some kind of contribution to Dress for Success.
2: When your location changed to Trinity Health, the Ann Arbor campus there, was that a game changer for you then?
5: Yes, it was. We were located at the, as I said before, the Medical Arts Building, and there was a disaster there. We were networked with another organization, Catherine's House. And so we all moved in together. And after we moved in together, the location was bigger. It was better. We had access to more people, and we were right there in the center for the colleges. We were easy access and easy to get to, and we were more available. And so that was a real game changer.
2: For more information, our listeners can go online to your website. Tiara, what is that?
6: Michigan@dressforsuccess.org.
2: Michigan@dressforsuccess.org. And you can go online and get more details about Dress for Success, how you can aid this organization, or you can receive help from the organization as well. 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Our guests are Tiara Tafoya, and she is the Chief Operations Officer, along with the CEO, Kathleen Taylor, on Community Cares.
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2: 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Kathleen Taylor, the CEO, Tiara Tafoya, the Chief Operations Officer of Dress for Success Michigan, located over at Trinity Health. When you, Tiara, look at the women who have come through and how they've grown through this, let's talk a little bit about the resources and how they've provided these women to be able to get the jobs that they have been dreaming about, that they want to succeed in, and how Dress for Success has played into that.
6: Absolutely. For starters, just having a solid resume. Having a resume, nowadays having a LinkedIn profile, we know that's the new social platform for businesses. Having things like a professional headshot can take you a long way. And so things like that have helped women even just get in the door, even to apply for where they're trying to go. And then again, the transformation we've seen with just having that professional attire to be able to walk confidently in an interview, it can be a game changer in itself. When you feel confident, you show up differently. And so I think things like those soft skills that employers don't teach, educational programs don't teach, we do. And so we're preparing you to not only get in the door, but to be able to stay, grow, and thrive in the workplace.
2: Kathleen, today's workplace is a lot more casual than it was when I first got into my career. Has that changed how you dress the women with Dress for Success? Or are we still dressing up and looking our best and getting that self-confidence that Tiara was saying because of that?
5: You know, we take all of that into consideration. The fashion change that's there, the way people, the types of clothes that people donate. But there's one thing that is truly important. It's how you want to play the game. It's how you want to look. It's how you want to present yourself. If you want to present yourself like you're from the street, like you don't really have confidence, you know, then that's how you'll look. But if you want to dress up and you want to be sharp and you want to be sassy, you want to be confident, you know, you want to be committed and dedicated, we got the dress for you. And we have plenty of clothes, whether it's business casual or whether you're going on a business trip. There's all types of categories that we have looked at and all types of clothing that we have available. But you know what? It's up to you.
2: It is. It really is. And I love your enthusiasm, Kathleen, by the way. And you do, Tierra, because that is infused into your clientele as well. And it sounds like employers are still looking for that, that dress your best when you come in for that job interview.
5: Yes.
2: Yeah. What other advice would you give to someone looking for a job right now in our community? And maybe you can give us a sense of how hard it is to find work.
6: Some advice I would give to women is personal branding, how to make yourself more marketable. Do the research, even though I know AI is scary, it's here whether we're ready for it or not. So take it upon yourself to educate yourself, use it to enhance your productivity. I think just sometimes as women, we do have to work harder to be in certain rooms. But I think the more that you invest in yourself, I'll say this, the best investment you can make is in yourself.
2: That's right.
6: So when you invest in yourself from your knowledge for the way you present yourself, soft skills, things like that, you will already put yourself ahead of the game. So that would just be my advice to women is invest in yourself.
5: And, you know, my advice would be, and this is our theme for this year, is that success starts now. It starts right now. It starts from the very moment that you decide you want to change. You want to see a difference. You want to go to some place where they care about you and not just care about you for a day, but that we will follow you throughout the year. We will provide the clothing for you, the support for you, the mentoring for you, whatever you need, our wraparound services, we're there to embrace you. So if you want to really change, as part of our theme also is igniting futures, igniting careers and transforming futures, come to us. Come to us. Come to this place, Dress for Success, Michigan, because you know what? We'll do you good.
2: And you know what? I think that the fact that you're with them for the entire journey, not just for that initial interview, right? This is
5: right.
2: This is a long-term relationship you have with your clients.
5: Yes.
2: You work with Michigan Works, which is our jobs outlet. And I'm wondering, what do the jobs look like today? Are these women finding the jobs, the careers that they are dreaming about? What is the work world like out there? And do we have enough jobs open for women that are trying to get back in the workforce, Kathleen?
5: Well, you know, it really all depends on, again, what they're looking for, the hiring pool that we have, and having different positions, different jobs coming from different employers. Also, women who want to have a career in certain fields. We're looking at what they're dreaming about. What do you really want to do? What are you looking for? You know, not just to get a job because you need a job, but we want you to really look inside yourself and what do you really want to do? I don't want to see you back in 30 days and saying that job didn't work out for me. I don't like that. Or they fired me. We want to prepare you for you not to only get the job, but keep the job. And we're going to work with you so that you will climb higher. When you'll be able to climb that corporate ladder, because a lot of times women don't know about that corporate ladder. They don't know that it exists. They don't know how they need to appear or how they need to be on the jobs. Through our professional women's group, we teach them about all the dynamics of having not only just having a job, but keeping that job. So that employer is happy that you're there. You're happy that you're there. You're growing. You're learning. Your family is growing and learning. The community is growing and learning. You know, it's certainly a nice cycle to be in.
2: It really is. And I like the fact that you're trying to get them the jobs that they've been dreaming about, not just a job because they need a job, because it's more likely they're going to work hard and stay in that job if they enjoy it. Right. Yeah. So, Tierra, what are you seeing these women wanting to do today? What are the careers that are out there that they're dreaming about?
6: Healthcare is number one, of course, in corporate America, things like, I think a lot of women are starting to focus more on purpose, versus just doing something because it pays. I think more women are looking for flexibility. That's why we're seeing a climb in remote work, just offering that flexibility on, because we deal with a lot of single moms who are balancing a lot of hats. I'm a mom, I'm working. And so looking for things that are flexible, that are more, accommodating to their lifestyle, and just more purpose-driven. That's really the shift we're starting to see in 2026, for sure.
2: All right, and give everyone an idea again about the classes that you offer for free for these women to excel.
6: Yeah, so under Career Builders, you will we have workforce development program, and it's personal branding, mock interview preparation, resume building, AI literacy,
5: financial
6: literacy. So we have a wealth of classes, again, that are specific to growing you as an individual, not just getting you ready for the job, but growing the best version of you.
2: Are these ongoing classes, one-off classes? Do you take them for a while? Are they weeks long, or how does it work?
6: So it's 2 hours a week for 4 weeks is the program. We have a graduation ceremony. But then again, we don't just end there. They are able to come back and be part of our professional women's group, where they'll continue the growth in the workshops and things like in the seminars. So the program itself, though, is only 4 weeks, 2 hours a week.
2: And Kathleen, you talked earlier about the fact that this is the only Dress for Success in Michigan. So you're covering all of Michigan. But there are many other Dress for Success programs throughout the country and the world.
5: Yes, there's 130 affiliates across the continental United States and 13 countries. And we're steady growing.
2: What's your greatest need right now from the community? This is our Community Cares, where we promote nonprofit organizations like yours in hopes that people will get involved, not only to utilize the services, but to help the services as well. What's your greatest need, Kathleen, right now?
5: Well, certainly our greatest need is finances to support our Career Builders program. The more funding we get, the more women we can help, the more information we can put out, support services, and also volunteers. We can really use volunteers to come and help us as we do our programs, as we do our events. We have an event coming up October 17th. It's going to be at the Marriott at the Eagle Crest. And it's going to be is Women of Impact. And it's a brunch. We're looking and we're selling tickets for $65. We're hoping that some of the listeners will apply to come to that program to support the women that are going forth, that are moving forward, and to support our soup gallery, which is made up of women who have crashed through the glass ceiling and are certainly striving to be helpful and more productive throughout the community. And so certainly finances and volunteers is certainly going to be important.
6: I'd also like to add, Lucy, we're also looking for facilitators, women who are looking to give back in any type of way, share your expertise, whether that's coming and doing mock interviews, facilitating a workshop, doing career coaching, or even mentorship. So we're always looking for people to come and help us. It's not only roll out the program, but to help scale the program. So any women who are just looking to give back in any way, we're definitely looking for that as well.
2: 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What a pleasure talking with Kathleen Taylor, CEO, and Tierra Tafoya, Chief Operations Officer of Dress for Success Michigan. We wish both of you well. And Tierra, before I let you go, what's in right now? What should someone wear to a job interview?
6: Whatever you feel your best in.
5: Confidence.
6: First impression is everything. So whatever you want to communicate to the room when you walk in, and like she

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0: From the Inside Outside Guys Audio Network, this is housing information you can trust. The Inside Outside Guys with Chuck Bridenstine and Ken Calverly.
1: Good morning, everybody, and welcome to the Sunday edition of Housing Information You Can Trust right here for the next 2 hours. My name is Ken Calverly. I'm the Outside Guy.
2: Good morning, Chuck Bridenstine, the Inside Guy. Happy to be with you. Do you think anybody ever listens to the beginning of the show and goes, I hate that they're so perky?
1: Well, we're perky as soon as we start hearing that music. You know,
2: there's a lot of caffeine.
1: That's our job.
2: There's some sugar.
1: You know, something in radio, you're supposed to bring the energy no matter what time it is. And we're going to bring you the energy. We're going to have a great show today, along with taking your phone calls at 866-365-7746. We're going to be talking housing. We're going to be talking some emails that we received. And we're going to be talking some history of building here in the state of Michigan. And we're going to have a good time doing it. Aren't we, partner?
2: We always do.
1: Yes,
2: sadly,
1: we do.

0: pays to be small-minded, right?
1: Amen to that.
0: So if you have a two-story box colonial, do you need gutters on it? We had that question. Why are gutters important on a two-story colonial?
2: Well, there's a few reasons. Why are they necessary? Because if you don't have gutters, the water is going to literally just soak into your foundation. It's going to come off the roof. It's going to land, depending on your overhang. But if you have a big overhang, it's only going to land 2 feet away from your foundation. And that water is going to add static pressure to your walls, whether it's a crawl space or a basement. And if it is a crawl space, that can invite more water in the crawl space, which migrates its way as vapor, as humidity, into your house. Now, Chuck, to be honest with you, there are probably parts of my house that I could do without a gutter.
0: Oh, I know. You know, we had gutters when we built the house, put on some of the small roof projections, and I look at them now, and I go, that was stupid.
2: Yeah.
0: It was a waste of money.
2: Yeah.
0: And I really should just tear them off because there's no purpose there. I mean, it's like a two-foot surface by 12 feet long. It's like, why?
2: Now, I have a deck on the back, but if I didn't have a deck, if I just had grass back there, it would drip down off my overhang and go away from my house because I'm on a hill.
0: Oh, that's right.
2: So I think that would be fine if I didn't have a deck back there. But because I do, if I didn't have gutters, what would happen is that dripping coming off the edge of my house, off my shingles, would eventually wear a mark into my deck.
0: Drip line.
2: The drip line. Yeah, there you go. Yep.
0: Yeah, it is funny in garages, even in concrete. Like, I think you mentioned this 3 weeks ago. I think you said something to the effect that even water dripping off that roof will eventually erode concrete.
2: Yep, yep.
0: So gutters, the biggest thing, get the water. I don't care if your house is six stories tall. Get the water away from the foundation.
2: Yep, and in Southeast Michigan and Michigan in general, people built their garages too low. I don't know why. I really don't know why.
0: Well, back in the day when it was a carriage house and it was just kind of a place to have a roof over a car or a carriage.
2: Right, right. Yeah. But, I mean, the best thing you can do when you build a house or you build a structure is to build it up so the water goes away. When the water hits, goes away. But I think of the house I lived in. I think of all my neighbors. All the garages were lower in the backyard.
0: Well, and two, I mean, think what an immense luxury it was to think of putting a building anywhere on the property just to house a carriage or car.
2: Right.
0: It's like, wow, those people have money.
2: Right, right, yeah.
0: You know, so the thought, I mean, even slabs were just poured over the existing dirt back then, you know, for the garage.
2: Yep. With no pipes or no anything, just a slab.
0: Flooding, no reinforcing, no, nothing.
2: It does have to do with not just drainage and which way the earth goes once it hits the ground, but also what is in that earth. If it's sand, it's a drainable soil, it's going to go down further and faster. So honestly, Chuck, I think you'll agree, there are probably individual homes out there that don't need gutters as much as other ones do.
0: Oh, absolutely.
2: Yeah.
0: The way you said it, don't need them as much.
2: Right. I'm not going to say at all.
0: You know, the house up north is on, as you know, sand.
2: Yeah, a lot of sand, right?
0: As deep as you can go, you're going to hit sand. So it could rain. You know, we could have a Noah and a biblical ark waterfall, and within a couple hours, you wouldn't know it.
2: Right.
0: It's all sand.
2: And not just that, but you built that house, correct?
0: Yeah.
2: Did you do a trench footing or did you do a spread footing and block?
0: Spread footing and block.
2: Okay.
0: Crawl up there. We did it because of concerns over, you know, water level fluctuations with the Great Lakes over the years.
2: Yep.
0: You know, so we pinned it for whatever that's going to mean 30 years from now or 40 years from now. But we just did a good reinforced spread footing.
2: Did you take all the dirt out of the whole area when you did that? In other words, you dug a big hole? No, okay.
0: There really wasn't a reason to.
2: Okay.
0: Sorry to interrupt.
2: But what you did is once those walls were up, I'm guessing you put a really thick foundation coating on the walls. Did you put any kind of a vapor barrier on the walls?
0: Not on the walls.
2: Not on the outside of the walls?
0: Okay. No, because we were building so high. We were building, almost on top of the existing sand and then, you know, bring more sand in to pile up around that. So our whole thing was kind of like you started talking about a minute ago. We built high to begin with.
2: Yeah.
0: You know?
2: Yeah, absolutely.
0: So that makes such a difference. It's so funny you say that because, you know, we started doing that a lot of years ago, building up.
2: Right.
0: I found that it was a lot cheaper to move dirt, you know, bring dirt in.
2: Right.
0: If you had to make the house higher.
2: Right.
0: Than it was to fix a basement problem because you had water later on. So
2: do you ever put your head down into that crawl space?
0: Oh, yeah.
2: Perfectly.
0: It's been there quite a bit.
2: Did you encapsulate it before you put it out?
0: Semi-encapsulate.
2: I figured you would. Okay, yep.
0: We've got plastic, you know, throughout the whole thing that runs up the sidewalls. We put a sump crock in there and a pump that I don't think the pump
2: ever goes off, right?
0: I should go in there and make sure it's just running and it's just not frozen up, you know?
2: Right. Hey, if what we said reminds you of anything, maybe your house, and you have any questions, we have the answers at 866-365-7746. Hey, do us your favor. 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We are all about navigating the housing situations for homeowners in all ways, whether it's hiring a contractor, whether it's interviewing a contractor. 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
2: Good stuff. We are here for you, the homeowner. We're done talking about keeping water away from your house. We get emails all the time. And one email was, do I need gutters? And it's a case-by-case situation, but we would say the 90% of the houses need gutters. I think that's fair to say.
0: Differentiators, when we started building houses on spec, in other words, we built them and then sold them,
2: yep,
0: we always put gutters on, and that's an expense.
2: Yeah.
0: It's several thousand dollars, but I'm a huge believer in that, and it's amazing how many builders will build a house for sale and not put them on.
2: You know what? You're right. I've seen
0: that.
2: And
0: it is extra money. I get it. I mean, you know.
2: Right.
0: It makes your house more expensive than the guy next door.
2: And it's funny because you talk to roofers and guys who do gutters now. They'll say the old 5-inch. You know, it's funny. I keep thinking they're 4-inch because to me, there's such a difference in looking between a 5-inch and a 6-inch. A 6-inch looks so much bigger.
0: I know it.
2: Than a 5-inch does. That's why I keep thinking it's only 4 inches.
0: And the profile on a 5-inch, really, I mean, the base fit is only like 2.5 inches.
2: Right.
0: You know, the top is maybe 5 inches.
2: Right.
0: You know, because of the shape of it.
2: Yeah.
0: But so you're right.
2: But a 6-inch, you wouldn't think about it, grabs so much more water. Less chance of what we call those gully washers washing over top of your gutters.
0: Yeah.
2: So how do we feel about, let's tell people how we feel about gutter protection.
0: Not always needed.
2: Not always necessary.
0: I'm a big, yeah. I've actually torn it off the place up north. I told you that. We just could not keep pine needles out. And we tried 3 or 4 different ones, and I finally said, the heck with it.
2: There's a big push, a big push for a company out there. They're selling their gutter protection like crazy, and they say guaranteed not to leak. And okay, that's pretty easy to do with a gutter protection product, because if it runs over, is it leaking? Yeah. You know,
0: or clogged, guaranteed
2: or
0: not
2: clogged, clog right.
0: Free,
2: right. But one thing Chuck and I do not like at all are mesh or filter gutter protection products, because we just see them need maintenance, need cleaning. We don't know. There's not a filter in your house. It doesn't need to be changed or cleaned at some point.
0: Yeah.
2: So that's why we're not real big fan of the filter products. But you said it a minute ago, a lot of people have it who don't need it because the salesman told them they did and they trusted the salesman.
0: Yeah.
2: And if you don't have a lot of trees over top of your house, then there's no reason to have gutter protection.
0: Well, and it's like, it's funny you mentioned the place up north for us, because we're on sand. I really shouldn't have spent the money on gutters on that
2: right.
0: place anyway, because quite
2: right.
0: frankly, it's sand, it's on a crawl, it's built high, so it almost can't rain enough to negatively affect that particular house.
2: The worst that would happen is, well, no, you wouldn't even have a gutter on your front, would you? Because you have the peaks, right?
0: Yeah.
2: So, yeah, nothing would happen.
0: Over the front door, I put a roof extension, which I...
2: Okay, so maybe a gutter there.
0: But maybe there, but even then, it's like...
2: Right.
0: It really was a waste of money up there.
2: Yeah, and it's gutter protection, and it really does, in most situations, protect the home. Because think about it. It's November. It's in the morning. We wake up, and it's raining like crazy. And then out through the day, let's say the morning starts off at 50 degrees. But by the time we go to bed, it's 32. It's 30. Happens all the time. That is now water sitting right up against your foundation, and it's going to freeze. And who knows, at that point, we could not get there. I remember 1984, and the reason I remember it is I was dating my wife. There was like
0: you could be lying about that.
2: I know.
0: Like, gosh, how do you pretend to know that? But I know you do.
2: There was a point where we went almost 2 months without getting out of the freezing. Everything stayed frozen for 2 months here in Michigan.
0: Last winter was kind of that way.
2: Yeah. And if you have all that water sitting next to your house and it stays frozen, all it's going to do is expand. It's going to expand that soil, and it's going to put what's called static pressure against your foundation. So these are all just reasons why, if you can, do everything you can, whether it's with gutters, whether it's with fixing your grade, getting that water once it hits the ground away from your house. Very important. Very, very important.
0: So how are you, now that we're talking about water and basements and static pressure, where do you stand on finishing basements? I know you bought a house with a nice walkout.
2: I did.
0: Initially did some cool things in the basement I was jealous of, and then you abandoned the basement.
2: You know, well, when we moved in this house in 2015, and every child has come home. My wife and I have five children, and we had one living with us when we bought the house.
0: Did you? Okay, I was trying to remember. That seems so long ago now.
2: My sons came home in 2019 for 1 year, saved some money while they got a house. Now he owns a house. He's good. My one daughter broke up with her boyfriend. She came home for a couple of years. My other daughter,
0: that's hilarious,
2: moved out of her apartment while she was trying to build a house, buy a house. So she was home for probably six months to a year. But once they all moved out, I'm doing the work downstairs. And of course, like any house, I could do work anywhere. I could put money anywhere in my house. But I'm working downstairs and I'm going, why am I doing this? I don't use all the rooms I have upstairs. Why am I worried about finishing my basement? I'm not going to. We don't entertain a ton. Now, I understand there's value in it. And to be honest, if I did all the work myself, which I could do, then I could get my money back if I did it all myself.
0: That's not even your concern.
2: Yeah, that's not my concern.
0: It really isn't.
2: No. So that's why I decided we use our basement for storage and exercise.
0: Do you use it for, like, hobbies or anything? I mean, if your wife, I'm just making this up, beads or...
2: Well, remember last week I told you I did those birdhouses for my wife?
0: Yeah.
2: Yeah.
0: Oh, there you go.
2: Did it in the garage.
0: Oh. So you didn't even use the basement for that?
2: No.
0: Now, you've got a walkout down there that you never use by your own admission, and you want to get rid of it. Will you put, like, a grade door, a nice...
2: What I want to put down there is, like, a garage door, insulated door, a roll-up door. Now, I will have to do some masonry work first to make that opening smaller, which I can do. And at that point, I want to put a roll-up door down.
0: You could buy a 3-foot-wide, 4-foot-wide roll-up door.
2: It would be 4 foot, I mean, I could literally pull my lawnmower in there in the wintertime if I wanted to.
0: Yeah.
2: And that's what's really cool.
0: We used to build sheds through our program at the college, for resale so they could, make money to fund the program. But we got where we were putting 4-foot roll-up doors on those sheds for the exact reason you're saying, so people could drive a riding mower right into it.
2: And that's what I have on my shed now. But the whatever I get is going to have to be a heavy-duty insulated door.
0: Sure.
2: Because there's no reason to ever use my walkout. They're just not. We have a deck right above it. We can walk out there. You can walk out the front door. But when you walk into my walkout, it's wet. I mean, it's underneath the deck. It doesn't get any sun whatsoever. So no, there's no reason.
0: Side of the house, though, right?
2: What's that?
0: North side.
2: Yes. Yeah. There's no reason ever to spend any time down there. So, it's time just to.
0: You've probably got a fairly high water table there, right?
2: With
0: the pond out back.
2: Yeah, we do.
0: I mean, relative to the foot. So, do you ever have any issues with the footing underneath that walkout?
2: Mm-mm.
0: Freezing?
2: Nope.
0: I was thinking north elevation, high water table, heavy soils. Wow, that's recipe for problems.
2: We have three posts for the deck that stick out about 14 feet past the house, so they're going to be closer to that. But I kept an eye on them. They're a little too low. I'd like them to be higher.
0: But those don't move either?
2: No, not at all. And they're 6x6 posts or 6x8. They're heavy duty. Did you go
0: 4 feet down with them?
2: I didn't put those in.
0: Oh.
2: They were put in originally.
0: They had to get water with the proximity. They had to, right?
2: Yes. Yeah, they had to. Yeah. Yep. When they were digging, they hit water and they probably just poured cement into the water.
0: Yeah.
2: That's what a lot of companies do. Yep. So, but we don't have any issues. My deck is never, ever moving. I never notice it moving at all. So
0: we've got, the house that we're in, we built and designed.
2: Uh-huh.
0: And I built it up. And we've got a lot that kind of falls way out back and had a grade and such that, water would channel. But still, on occasion, when we have 3, 4, 5 straight days of rain, my sump pump will run.
2: Mine has been running.
0: Has it?
2: Yes, mine has been running for the last couple of days. I hear probably, I would say it works, it runs an average of maybe 4 times an hour.
0: Do you channel that water right out into the pond?
2: No.
0: No.
2: I let it just spit out next to my house.
0: Oh, do you?
2: Yeah. Wow. I don't worry about it because it spits out probably about 4 or 5 feet once the water goes out.
0: And then runs out.
2: And then runs down the hill.
0: Gotcha.
2: Yep. And my neighbor's probably
0: going, no erosion?
2: No. Well, you know what's funny is I actually took, there was, but I just took some concrete. I made an itty bitty slab right there. I mean, really a 8x8 slab.
0: Itty bitty.
2: From some stuff I had left over from a job site.
0: Ryan Highland Jello poking out bikini.
2: It was an itsy bitsy. I played that song recently for my grandson.
0: That's funny.
2: That along with One-Eyed Purple People Eater and a bunch of songs like that.
0: One-Eyed, One-Eared, Brown Purple People Eater.
2: Flying Purple People Eater.
0: Oh, sorry.
2: Brown. How could it be a brown purple?
0: I was a kid. I heard brown. You're right. It is flying. Yeah.
2: Squirrel. Sorry. We get the offset a little bit here.
0: So you're dumping your sump right outside the house.
2: Yep.
0: Which you and I do not recommend.
2: No, but I don't have a neighbor.
0: Yeah,
2: I don't have a neighbor next to me on that side at all, so I'm not put any water. It's going out.
0: So you think it'll wash your trailer down the hill?
2: My trailer?
0: I'm kidding.
2: No, it's not.
0: I'm kidding.
2: It's not.
0: He has a very nice house. I'm just... I've given him a little redneck slam.
2: Hey, I tell you where I was in about early May. I went to Jimmy Hoffa's old house in Lake Orion, Michigan. The gentleman that was doing... I didn't tell you this. How did I not tell you this?
0: You don't share with me. You're very selfish.
2: But it wasn't what you thought. Now, you thought when you pulled into it, it was going to be just this giant mansion on a lake. And it wasn't even close. Well, here's some news, buddy. If you want to, you can stay in Jimmy Hoffa's old house in Lake Orion. We'll talk about that when we get back from break. You're listening to the Inside Outside Guys Radio Network, here for any and all your housing needs at theinsideoutsideguys.com.
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0: Welcome back, everybody. Glad you're with us. You know, sometimes I wonder if you and I should just continue the discussion we have off air. At least part of it.
1: Part of it's a good way to say it. That's funny.
0: Have you ever left your windows open on a rainy day like this?
1: Oh, yes.
0: I know.
1: Recently, yes.
0: I almost left a roof window open, and luckily my son caught it.
1: Jeez. A roof window. What do you mean a roof window?
0: A moonroof or whatever you call them.
1: Oh,
0: car.
1: In your car. Okay.
0: I never know what to call those. But.
1: Well, yeah. You just did an article and you call them roof windows.
0: JD. Well, we did, you know, back in the day, you know, before, I mean, it was skylight, then it was legitimately, it's a window in the roof.
1: Sure,
0: so,
1: sure.
0: You know, I think that was part of that was so you could sell it for more money. It sounds better, right?
1: There you go. Makes sense.
0: But. If you ever leave your windows in your car open, I got all those electronics in the door. They say, as quick as you can, like use a hair dryer, but not too hot, and just move a lot of air over that to try to dry out because water will get down in the door.
1: Okay.
0: So you want to do your best to get it out of the rain, open it, let a lot of air move around it, preferably, you know, air that will pick up moisture.
1: Never done that.
0: Carry it away. I never have either. I was just talking to somebody about a week ago that had run into that, and that's what they did. And I was asking myself, is there anything different I would suggest? And the answer is no, not
1: no.
0: really.
1: No. Yeah, me neither. I like to, when I park in my driveway, let's use a weekend for an example. You know, we get pulled in the driveway 1 o'clock in the afternoon. I'll roll all four windows down. I just got to remember before I go to bed.
0: That's the thing.
1: To go roll them all back up.
0: I know. That's what I had done with the moon roof or sun roof or whatever the heck. I had done that because it was a hot day.
1: Right.
0: And
1: right.
0: I forgot about it.
1: Especially on those hot days because it cooks the inside of a vehicle.
0: Big time.
1: Big time. And to where you get in them without, you know, the windows on your, whatever it's off gassing, you're breathing in when you get in.
0: So let me ask you this. If you're going to park your car. You're going to go golfing.
1: Yep.
0: Do you, or your truck? Do you park your truck so that it's pointed toward the sun or away from the sun?
1: I always try to park it so it's pointed away from the sun.
0: I do too.
1: If there's a shade tree, I'll always park it under a shade. I don't care if I have to walk another,
0: yeah,
1: you know, whatever.
0: Me too.
1: I'll always try to park it
0: People
1: under
0: don't
1: shade.
0: Do that.
1: They don't think about it.
0: I've been shocked lately. I observe stupid stuff like that where you pull into a lot, hot day, sun's out, and everybody's got their vehicle pointed toward the sun. It's like, oh my gosh, you're cooking your dashboard.
1: Yeah. At home, on the really warm days, I'll pull next to my garage because it'll get rid of the sun first.
0: Yes, me too.
1: And it's the only time I ever pull next to my garage is on the hot days.
0: Are you so old that you remember dashboards cracking and disintegrating?
1: Oh, gosh, yeah. I can remember pressing them and just feeling them crack.
0: Yeah.
1: And we probably drove them when we were kids, you know.
0: I saw a lot of that, you know. Black vinyl, I mean, it would disintegrate in a matter of 3, 4, 5 years.
1: Right.
0: Luckily, cars don't do that anymore.
1: You're right. You're right about that. So, do you remember the day Jimmy Hoffa disappeared? Do you remember when that all went down?
0: I mean, I remember bits and pieces. If somebody said, where were you when, I would go, I don't have a clue. I couldn't even tell you what year was it.
1: It was early 70s, and again, early 70s, I was not even 10 years old, so... It was sometime in that time frame.
2: Jimmy Hoffa.
1: I had no idea.
0: I know.
1: I had no idea.
0: There's probably people listening to us that are going, who the heck is Jimmy Hoffa?
1: Well, Jimmy Hoffa was the Teamsters Union's boss.
0: Yep.
1: And there were some rumors that, you know, I mean, that there's mob money
0: mafia
1: and mafia connections. And hey, what do we know? We're not saying anything bad about the mafia.
0: No, but this was back when that was a big thing.
1: Prevalent,
0: I mean, the movie, The Godfather, and all that stuff. I mean, it was a cultural thing.
1: Yes, yes. Well, Jimmy Hoffa owned a home in Lake Orion, Michigan, on Lake Orion. And like I said, I went there back in May thinking it was going to be this big, giant, beautiful mansion, and it is.
0: This is his summer home.
1: This is his summer home. And it's I'm guessing maybe a 2,000 square foot colonial, you know, something like that.
0: I was curious to see the front of it. I didn't see the front.
1: Right,
0: of it.
1: Yeah. Right. And it's a nice house. And the gentleman that wound up buying it and he redid it is just a great guy. Just a great guy. And when I went there, I did notice one of our friends, Clarkson Window and Doors, the house was full of their beautiful windows with black trim. So pretty. But. If you guys want to, anybody want to, they can stay in that house now on Airbnb. It's now listed on Airbnb.
0: Oh, okay.
1: And you can go there and you can spend some time at Jimmy Hoffa's home in Lake Orion, Michigan. His summer home in Lake Orion. It's a beautiful place. It really is.
0: Yeah, the picture you showed me, I mean, it's very attractive. Is that a nice lake or no?
1: Oh, Lake Orion's a very, very pretty, nice lake.
0: I have no idea.
1: But it is a very, very busy lake.
0: Oh.
1: You be careful on lakes like that, especially with things like wave runners. If I lived on that lake, I would not have wave runners. Those are what you get in trouble on.
0: Well, it's dangerous. I mean, yeah. Especially, you know, for people that aren't looking for other traffic. We hear that on, there's a lake proximate to where you and I are sitting now, Lake Fenton.
1: Yeah.
0: $1 million homes, but every year somebody dies.
1: A young lady a couple years ago, a young lady died where her, in a jet ski accident. And can you imagine as a parent, if you buy these for people to have fun and have a great time, and then something like that happens? Can't even imagine it.
0: No, that is really frightening stuff.
1: You can stay at Jimmy Hoffa's home. Just go to Airbnb and check it out.
0: You know, you mentioned Clarkston Window and Doors. You and I are going to see Jeff Weaver, the owner, Tuesday, I think?
1: Yes.
0: Great guy, great product, great company, like a 40-year-old company. But he is celebrating his 37th year, right, in business?
1: Yeah, he doesn't even look a minute over 36, yeah.
0: Did Dad or Grandpa start that
1: business? Dad started it. And Dad started it right. The story that Jeff tells us is great.
0: And Jeff has had a 37% sale going on this year to celebrate. I mean, that's a huge milestone. But I'm telling you, it's a wonderful product.
1: It is.
0: And that's probably one of the better genuine window values out there right now for anybody.
1: And you and I know so many of the companies that we would never let on the inside outside guys that advertise, buy four windows, get four free, or we don't trust those. Just bottom line, a lot of those we just don't trust. Yeah. But the good thing about if you're a homeowner out there and you decide to use one of the inside outside guys team partners, is we trust them. And we've been doing this a long time. They would not be on our show if we would not use them in our own home. So that's what makes it so easy for Chuck and I to tell people, use these companies. We get so much positive feedback on these companies.
0: Once
1: that we refer them to homeowners. And we get very little negative feedback. I'm talking maybe one in every 200 emails we get. Maybe someone that's not satisfied. What did we get one the other day? The guy wasn't satisfied, but it really wasn't a big deal that he was not satisfied about. We were talking about this thing for a second. Well, think about it.
0: I know.
1: But I just think it all came down to the job was great, but it was the communication that he wasn't
0: going. Oh, yeah. I have a vague, yes.
1: And that's what we tell people when you're in this business, communication is so unbelievably important. More housing information you can trust when we get back from with the inside outside guys. Chuck, do you have an electric car? Do you want an electric car?
0: Nope.
1: Well, if you do, I think a decent way or an easier way to charge those cars. We'll talk about that when we get back from break. 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
4: 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Here are Chuck and Ken.
0: Welcome back, everybody. Glad you're with us. Want to welcome you to call, if you choose to, 866-365-7746. And to be aware that during the week, night or day, you can email us, and one of us, Ken or I, will follow up with you with a personal response and referral if you're looking for a good company. One issue, you know, housing is in high demand, and of course there's a housing shortage. Ken and I have been talking about it for the 20 years we've been on the air, and we don't see the problem going anywhere. But we're seeing communities where modular home communities, some people call them trailer parks, but those aren't trailers. They're modular homes. They're, and in many cases, beautiful homes. But private equity money is coming in and buying a lot of those up. We see it down where my little brother is in Clearwater, Florida. You know, the land is so expensive down there. And a lot of it's on the water, but the, you know, the intercoastal or a bay. Or, long story short, the news has become rife with stories of private equity concern goes in and buys this thing, and then if your lot rent was $400 last month, it's raised to $650.
1: Yep.
0: Or something like that.
1: Yep. And you know, if you live in one of those communities, once you hear that they're buying it, your prices are going up.
0: It's scary. And really, I expect to see this become more of a legal issue, you know, with the legislature involved, because let's say I put my modular home in one of those parks.
1: Yep.
0: There's a huge expense to locate that home in that park.
1: Absolutely.
0: Right?
1: Yes, sir. I've done it, right?
0: Yeah. I was thinking of you in that regard. And if they egregiously raise the expense or cost of being there, I can't just hook my truck to my house and move
1: it. Right. Especially when they raise it without giving you anything. In other words, they didn't put a park in or a new pool in or give you any kind of tax.
0: Same as it was yesterday.
1: Yes, but now you're paying, you know, $5,000 more a year, which is a big hit for a lot of those
0: for
1: people.
0: For everybody. That's a lot of money.
1: Yep.
0: So we're telling people to exercise caution with regard to what they do. And when you go in, make sure you're negotiating as best you can, you know, what that's going to be over the next whatever. If you can get a five-year guarantee, wonderful, you know, on expenses.
1: Right. Yeah. You know, you and I are not big government guys, and we don't like government getting involved. But I tell you what I do not like is the private equity buying up homes. I don't like that. There's a subdivision in Southeast Michigan that was built within the last 5 years.
0: Oh, right.
1: There's probably 50 to 75 homes, and every one of those homes are rental units. They're rentals. And they're beautiful homes.
0: You know, it's a smart business model. Really.
1: I agree.
0: You know, God bless them.
1: I agree, but what does that do to our housing costs? What does that do for the people who want to buy a house but can't afford to buy a house? When all these big private equity companies, you know, I mean, and that was really prevalent when the real estate market was so great a couple of years ago. People would put the highest bid in, and then somebody would know someone. They just call private equity and say, here's our last bid, and they would beat it.
0: Yep. It's scary stuff. I'm not sure what the answer is.
1: Me neither.
0: People bandy about the phrase affordable housing, but the reality is the only way to provide housing for someone who can't afford it is for someone else to buy it for them, and that is not a good solution.
1: That's a good point.
0: You know,
1: you're right. You know what? There's so many things like that in life.
0: Yeah.
1: Where there is no good solution. There really isn't. I mean, you can talk about it, you can argue about it, you can debate about it, but bottom line, what's a good solution for one person may not be a good solution for another person. It has nothing to do with politics. It has a lot to do with maybe social status or what they have in the bank account or whatever it may be. So there's not answers to every problem. All we can try to do is make them better the best we can. And we do that right here at the Inside Outside Guys. If you're in that situation, you have a question, give us a call. 866-365-7746 for any and all your housing needs. Now, Chuck, before I went to break, I asked you about electric car.
0: Yeah.
1: Now, for a long time, the government was involved with that, and they gave people, I believe it was a $7,000 tax credit.
0: They basically strong-armed the manufacturers into creating electric cars.
1: Exactly. Yeah. And when our now president came in, he said, nope, I'm done giving away that stuff. And electric car sales have gone way down.
0: Yeah, if the market's not going to support it, it shouldn't be out there.
1: Not in a capitalist society like we have. Absolutely. So now that people aren't buying them, you know, the electrical companies out there, they were doing nothing but putting car chargers in people's houses all over the place. Matter of fact, there are communities in Michigan that if you build a house, you have to put a car charger in, even if you don't have an electric car.
0: The electric code, you have to.
1: Yeah. Even if you don't have an electric car or you never plan on buying an electric car, you have to put a charger. That's wrong.
0: The apartment owners, I told you, we did an education program 3 years ago, part of our continuing education, when that was proposed in the National Electrical Code, because a lot of the multifamily people were building garages for their apartments, right?
1: Right.
0: You build a new property, you'd have one car, at least one car garage for every apartment. And I did the math on what it would cost them to put a charger, just a minimal slow charge charger in every one of those. And it was like $1,000 or $1,100 upcharge per unit 3 years ago.
1: I'm surprised that's all it was.
0: Yeah. Well, believe me, it was basically a 20 amp circuit, you know, with a sub.
1: The minimal.
0: Yeah.
1: Right.
0: If they were doing 300 units, then it would have been cheaper for them. You and I would have cost $2,500.
1: It could be more dangerous over time. That's just more electricity and more things to go wrong in those units.
0: It's an invisible power source. Everybody embraces it.
1: So now you can literally buy vehicles that will have a solar charger built right in. So you park, and let's say it's a sunroof. You press a button, a sunroof comes out, and you fold in sections over the top of your vehicle. Yeah. So as your vehicle's parked, now that's ingenious. If that works, I love that technology, if it works.
0: Are you going to do it?
1: No.
0: I wouldn't either.
1: No, especially I don't do anything new.
0: I'm not going to mess with it, quite frankly. I mean, where do you store it? How do you plug it in? If it's raining like today or blowing like it might be in Florida, I don't know. I ain't going to screw it. Do you remember 20 or 30 years ago, they were experimenting with windows that had a solar film on them.
1: Yes.
0: So literally the windows in your house would all be generating electricity. I thought, sure, that technology would advance.
1: I agree with you. At least on the outside, so it didn't block the main view, but, you know, around the edges
0: or
1: something.
0: Yeah, it's like a tinted window. I mean,
1: right.
0: And not severely tinted. Yeah.
1: You know, we have heard that solar power, the panels are as advanced as they're ever going to get. In other words, they can't get any more power out of
0: with current
1: a panel. That's the key.
0: Yeah.
1: With current technology. But as we know, technology is expanding, and eventually, you know, I think they're just going to get more and more technology to do that kind of stuff, which, you know what? We're not green guys, but if they can save a buck, if they can help people save money, you and I are all for a clean environment. We don't like litter. We never litter. We're just not into them taking taxes out for something that we don't think is legitimate.
0: You know, I don't want to buy your house. I shouldn't have to. And I want to remind people, you know, electricity is an invisible power source. It's like magic. But we talked yesterday about how expensive it is, and it's going to get worse. So don't think that it's magic, because it's a real thing that we are buying and we have to generate and transport, and we're already overloading.
1: And I got to tell you, it absolutely amazes me how much electric has gone up in the last 10 years.
0: Oh, yeah.
1: More than double in the last 10 years, and it's only going to get worse.
0: And we're not doom and gloom guys.
1: No, we're not.
0: We're trying to put everybody on notice.
1: No, we are the good news guys, and we're trying to make sure people are ready for this stuff. And we don't want to see people waste money. We know how important it is for people to save their money, and we don't want to see them use it in a bad way. So, hey, more housing information you can trust when we get back from break. We're going to talk a little bit later in the hour about clean air in your house, because yesterday we had a call from a gentleman asking about how does it clean the air in his house, and it's a lot easier. The technology's come a long way, and we'll talk about that when we get back from break. This is the Inside Outside Guys Radio Network.
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0: Drug-free and alcohol-free. We just have fun and love doing what we're doing.
1: We really do.
0: People go, Chuck, are you guys nuts?
1: With winter coming up, stay away from the fuzzy vines. Just stay away from the fuzzy, you especially, stay away from the fuzzy vines. You're not going to be able to recognize it by the leaves.
0: step away from the fuzzy vine.
1: It's funny because I have had poison ivy at my home on this particular tree forever.
0: Well, you nurture it. You grow it.
1: I do not.
0: You're an evil man.
1: I do it because I come and put it on your chair when you're not looking. I put it on your keyboards, you know.
0: That'd be a way to get back to me.
1: Chuck is extremely allergic to poison ivy, and I am not. However, I'm thinking it's time I take these things on because I'm noticing it spreading to other trees.
0: Really?
1: So I think
0: this is at your house.
1: This is at my house. And it's only time I ever touch it is when I'm mowing and I'm always in my riding lawnmower, so it doesn't hurt me, but it's getting more prevalent. So I think what I'm going to do is I'm going to cut the vines, you know, take about a foot out of each vines, and then treat the actual vines themselves with a poison.
0: They're tough to kill.
1: They are tough to kill, yes.
0: Yeah.
1: But I'll do it fully clothed with gloves on, and when I'm done, I'll take those gloves off, I'll put them clothes off, put them right in the washing machine, and take Dawn soap and go right into the shower.
0: Super hot.
1: I don't want to take any chances.
0: You know, it's funny because I was told decades ago that your body changes, you know, what you may not have been allergic to when you were 5, you might become allergic to at the age of 20, and that's an allergy.
1: Yep.
0: That urushiol oil, because I used to roll that stuff. I used to, you know, have no issues, and then once it got me, my body changed.
1: I tell the story of you and I, we do this every Saturday and Sunday, and this was 10 years ago at least. That Chuck and I left each other on a Saturday morning. He looks as normal as he does right now.
0: So I was ugly that day.
1: Yeah, yeah. And, well, now you're old and ugly.
0: Now I'm older and uglier.
1: So the next morning I come in and I walk through the door and Chuck's back is to me and I come around to my side of the table. I look up and I'm like, oh my gosh, what? He looked like he got in a bar fight. It looks like he left the studio.
0: Lost.
1: And lost.
0: Lost.
1: You were so swole. I felt so bad for you. And then you told me that your little girl got it. And she got put in the hospital for a week.
0: Yeah.
1: Because of poison ivy.
0: And she was at that point in life, you know, you and I are acclimated to needles. I
1: right. Stick me, I don't care. Yeah.
0: Exactly. I'll watch it. You know, but she wasn't back then. So it was really traumatic for her to have to be in a hospital, and then get shots and, you know, yeah.

0: too tough.
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1: Welcome back, everybody. Appreciate you being with us. Before we went to break, we were talking about something that's going to become more and more important as we shut ourselves inside the house during the impending winter months, and that's clean air. You know, most houses, not all, have forced air heating and cooling systems, which means you're pushing that conditioned air through a ductwork system in your house. And you hear ads, if you're listening to the show for the last few weeks, from a company that is statewide, Amnesty Air Duct Cleaning and Insulation. And it's not a smoke and mirrors thing. It's one of those things that has legitimacy, and it can make a difference having a company like them come in and professionally clean and sanitize those ducts in terms of how healthy the air is moving through those ducts. Because remember, whatever moves through those ducts is what you end up breathing in. And, of course, we talked a little bit yesterday about

0: air filters at the end of that system just before the air passes over, in this case, in the heating season, you know, the heat exchanger to warm the air up, use the filter. So having those ducts cleaned is huge. Having them sanitized is huge. You have to have it done by a good company that knows what they're doing and can do it professionally. And then air seal those ducts, which this company can also do. And then providing a good filter. Having a good air filter makes all the difference in the world, but we like to depend on your heating, ventilating, and air conditioning professional to specify the best air filter for your system. And sometimes that's not enough. You know, Ken ran into that a few years ago with Nina Marie that he was talking about before break.
1: Yes, and I'm big on filters. I changed my filters. But we had five kids. We lived on a dirt road.
0: Animals,
1: yes. A lot of animals. At one point, we had three dogs, two cats, three horses.
0: Wood burning to heat.
1: Yeah, so we had a dusty environment. And my wife noticed. My wife did nothing but complain about it, and she had every right to. So we decided it was time to do something about it once it started to affect my little girl. So we talked to a great friend of ours, Pat Colley, and said, Pat, what do you recommend? And at the time, this was probably 2007-ish, 2008-ish, it was a box about the size of, I'd say about 24 inches by 24 inches, somewhere in that area. And inside that box, it got bolted right onto the furnace, ran the return air, and it had four or five different filters in there. Black light.
0: It had a separate fan, too, so it would actually suck air out of the return air through the filters
1: right,
0: and back into
1: the... Right, right. Had a HEPA filter, had a regular filter.
0: Charcoal.
1: Charcoal, yep.
0: UV light.
1: And it worked. It worked. It took away my daughter's allergies. It took away a lot of the dust in the house. I'd have to go out in there and clean it every once in a while.
0: I'm just going to ask, what kind of maintenance was involved for you?
1: 30 seconds.
0: Oh.
1: 30 seconds of pulling this sheet out, wiping it down, sliding it back in. It was really, really easy.
0: Did the UV bulb last in that?
1: I never had to change it.
0: So that's good because you know, the myth is that those puke after 6 months and you got to replace it and it's $50. And so I'm not going
1: to
0: use it.
1: Yeah, to my knowledge, you know, Mother was older when we left and she didn't have those issues anymore. So I never noticed it. There was never any issue. So, but now, and we really started seeing this when COVID was big, because everyone was sending us emails asking how do they get their air cleaner.
0: You're getting pretty free with that word anyway.
1: I know. I'm sorry. There was a point where we weren't allowed to use that word on the Inside Outside Guys show. We got tired. I know it does. It does, because we just showed how easily manipulated we are as a society.
0: Exactly.
1: But now they have units that they come in. And I say they, I mean a HVAC technician, a professional, and he cuts a hole in the side of your furnace, about 4 to 5 inch circle hole, and he puts a contraption in there.
0: The UV lights are one of the most popular.
1: Yeah, and now it's not a 24 by 24 inch. It is a product that's smaller than a shoebox. It fits in a shoebox, and they put it right into your furnace. Now, back then, they were running around $600 installed. I have no idea what they are now, but anyone we referred that to told us how much they love it. There's something called an air scrubber. A Halo Remy was one of them.
0: Yes.
1: And basically,
0: that's probably the Kleenex of that type of device.
1: Yeah, right? You're right. You're right. And basically, they go right into your furnace, and they will clean the air in your house better. You will notice less dust in your house if you get one of these products. Anyone that we've referred it to, they notice.
0: And what's cool is it kills bacteria and viruses. You know, if you think of the barbershop or beauty salon you go to where they have that ultraviolet light, the combs and brushes and scissors all go, it's similar, though not exactly the same technology to kill viruses and bacteria.
1: Yeah. Yeah, and it's a great product.
0: Yeah.
1: And it's far less intrusive than it used to be. It literally just goes right inside of your existing furnace.
0: It's easily maintained, really. It is. It truly is. It's not a difficult thing to maintain.
1: Nope. And we would recommend them to just about anybody out there, especially if you feel that you have dirty air in your house. Because remember, whether it's summertime or it's wintertime, I mean, this summer, we spent July and August with our windows closed. We didn't open up our windows at all. So it's just as important in July and August to have clean air inside your house as it is in January and February.
0: Nobody thinks about that, but anymore, you and I have talked about this, people live by their thermostat. You know, you could almost build a house that does not have any operable windows, not legally, of course, but you could almost do it, and the owner would never know it because they never tried to open a window.
1: Right, good point. you used to say you'd have clients that would literally never open their windows in their house.
0: They'd tell you that. They were unapologetic that they live by the thermostat.
1: You know, it's funny because I think I told you I love being outside. Yeah. I'm on the back deck all the time, and I have a good friend who you met recently.
0: Well, your wife locks you out.
1: She does. Okay. She does. And he has a back patio, and I said to him, "Why don't I ever see you on the back patio?" He goes, "I love my AC." And okay, I get it. He likes being in a conditioned area. And I like being outside.
0: Me too.
1: More housing information you can trust after this message. 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
1: 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So it really people is. Out there, just, I'm going to say this one time, and it's the only time I'm going to say it. When we first started the Inside Outside Guys.
0: Oh, no.
1: I'm sorry, your reaction was great. I want everyone to imagine what would come up on the internet when you Googled the Inside Outside Guys. It was not
0: 20 good. Years ago.
1: 20 years ago. It was not good.
0: It was not good.
1: Now you do it, and all you get to see is Chuck and I, but we have all of our clothes on.
0: It was. We almost changed the name.
1: We almost changed the name. We really did. It was like, oh, my gosh, we didn't even think about that.
0: No.
1: And why would we?
0: Shows you how naive you and I are.
1: Exactly. Why would we? 866-365-7746. Get you the Inside Outside Guys. 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
0: So should people be thinking about, with the holidays coming up and the cold weather coming up, about finishing their lower level this time of year?
1: Not particularly.
0: You don't think so? Yeah, we just talked about the fact that you're not going to do yours at all, right?
1: Right. No, mine's not getting done.
0: You know, but when the kids were all home.
1: Yes.
0: Now, was the house, the former house, on a crawl space?
1: No, it was in a basement.
0: Did you have a basement?
1: Yep.
0: Did you finish any of that?
1: No. Nope.
0: Were you tempted with that many kids? I knew you had a basement,
1: nope.
0: For heaven's sakes.
1: Yeah.
0: Yeah.
1: I'm no, surprised. I wasn't. That was a long ranch, and it would have been a very expensive endeavor to finish that basement off. And we had so many places to play outside. I mean, we're on acreage. The kids... I love that I raised my kids there. I really did.
0: It was a great
1: spot to raise the kids. But no, I was never. And again, I was in the middle of my career in the housing industry, and I did a lot to that house. I'll tell you what I did to that house. Is I bought that house, and I put a new roof on it. I stripped all the brick. I re-bricked it. I eliminated a two-car garage and made two bedrooms out of it, then put a mudroom and a three-car garage on, put a very beautiful patio up back there, lived there for 11 years, and sold it for the exact same thing I bought it for. You laugh. You're laughing that your partner lost that much money.
0: Well, you know what? You didn't. So you got to enjoy the fruits of your labor because it's your home.
1: Yes. But now, what I could have held on to it, and it would have came back, and I would have got all that money back out. But we wanted off that dirt road. That was the main reason we wanted off, is we wanted off the dirt, a dirt road. And today, you couldn't give me a house. You could. But that was 5 feet onto a dirt road.
0: I'm the same way.
1: I do not want to be on a dirt road.
0: So let me ask you this. If you're going to remodel your house, you're going to, I don't know, you and your bride want a new kitchen or a master bath. I think Maria wants to do the master bath, right?
1: She wants to do everything. Yeah.
0: Should you do it from the perspective that when we sell a house, we're going to make more money? We're going to get all that money back.
1: My answer might surprise you.
0: I know. That's why I'm asking you.
1: Never. Never.
0: Oh, I feel the same way.
1: Never. That
0: I've told people for years, back when I was dealing with people that are the age I am now, they would go, oh, we don't want to do that because we want to leave that money for our kids, blah, blah, blah. And I used to say to them, look, it's your home. It's where you live and spend 90% or more of your time. If you want it, do it for you, and the hell with whatever happens when you drop
1: in. And the heck with the kids.
0: Well, that too. Yeah.
1: I mean, I've told my mom, please spend your... I was with my buddy. He's 89 years old. He's a good friend last week. And he says, Ken, he goes, I'm not long for the tooth. And he knows it. He goes, and the day I die is the day I'll be broke. And I'm like, well, isn't that the way it's supposed to be, Tom? He goes, yep. But he had no children. He has no children to leave it to. But he's been able to, you know, have a good life and plan his retirement spending perfectly.
0: I'm a big believer in that. So you said, you know, you sold the house, paid for it 10 or 12 years before.
1: Yeah. Yeah,
0: and I'm good with that. If you intelligently remodeled and enjoyed the remodel, then, oh, well.
1: And that's a good point. Now, I also, at the same time, bought a house that at a great price because of the time of where we were in the housing market. That's more than doubled in price since I bought it. So I'm not complaining at all. So
0: yeah, it is funny how that stuff works out, isn't it?
1: You're right. If you look at the national cost to value surveys out there, they're done every year. Home Builder Magazine?
0: Who puts Remodelers.
1: That Remodeler, okay.
0: The real estate industry has a lot to do with that, with the Remodelers Council on a national level.
1: So they will literally list what you should get back if you invest in your home, whether it's a front door, a garage door, a new roof, a finished basement.
0: If you sold within the first year of having done the
1: There you go.
0: Yeah.
1: And I don't believe there's one thing on that list that tells you, look, if you spend $10,000 doing this, you'll get $10,100 back when you sell it. In other words, doing something to increase the value of your home is a misnomer. It really is.
0: Well, increase the value of your home is one thing. I don't know if it's a misnomer.
1: Well, I don't want to put $100,000 into a new addition if I'm only going to get $80,000 out of it when I sell. That's kind of where I'm talking about.
0: Okay. Because there's that compromise. So you've got crummy windows that are falling apart, you know, that are rotting. They're bringing carpenter ants in the house, and you replace them with really good windows that doesn't occur with anymore.
1: Right.
0: You can't expect to get that money back if you sell the house tomorrow, but it certainly made a more valuable home. I mean, it'll sell quicker on the market than it
1: yes.
0: would have.
1: And let me rephrase what I just said a second ago. I don't want to put $100,000 into something that $80,000 for. Unless my kids now have two bedrooms yeah. that they can sleep in, you know, for the next 10, 12 years and enjoy that space.
0: Or you've got that back deck that you're going to practically live on.
1: Correct.
0: You know, 9 months of the year. To me, if you're going to enjoy it, then, and if the budget allows, I say do it. You and I, you brought up that cost of value survey. You know, we see where a front door, you know, returns 90. It's like one of the highest return
1: items, on investment, right?
0: On that list. But that doesn't mean if you spend $5,000 for front door and you sell the house tomorrow, you're going to get an extra $5,000. So you got to be careful.
1: Yeah, you don't go, okay, what's this house worth bare bones? And then add on, okay, we did a deck. That was 50. We did a new front door. That was 10. It doesn't work that way.
0: No, the market will not support that.
1: Exactly.
0: But what does happen, what you and I have seen, is that realistically, a well-preserved, well-taken-care, well-designed home will sell quicker on the market and more likely for full price in most markets than one where that stuff hasn't been done.
1: That's a great way to put it. I mean, if you're a homeowner, don't do that project if your main goal is to make money. Not make your house more valuable, but to make money. If you think I'm going to make more money when I do this, chances are you're not going to. Now, here's where you may be able to is if you were going to put an addition on your house.
0: I thought you were going to say flipping.
1: No. If you were going to put an addition on her house, you would do it.
0: Yeah.
1: So you may, because your labor is basically free, you're not paying, you know, you may be able to make money by doing an addition like that.
0: Yeah.
1: But the person that works at an auto plant that has to hire a company to do something like that, chances are they're not going
0: to
1: make the money.
0: Yeah, there are other ways to invest money if you're simply looking to increase the value of your money.
1: Absolutely.
0: But you and I are big believers in improving the quality of your living experience in your own home.
1: Yes.
0: Yep. And that's really what we're talking about here.
1: You know, and we say quality of living experience. We hope you love where you live. We hope anyone, you know, that buys a house loves the house. And what Chuck means is when you go outside, you can just look around and take a big breath and go, wow. Wow. Because I do that all the time.
0: I do too. And you know what? I have in every house I've had. I've always enjoyed where I was when I was there. Now, I can't say I want to go back to some of those. But at the time, they were great.
1: However, you would be grateful if that was your only choice. Because they were good houses. I took you by about a month ago, if it was a month
0: ago. That's right, yeah.
1: Chuck and I had an event with Skyworks Equipment Rental, and it was a clay shoot. And we were early because we are good boys, and we're always early. And we were about an hour early, so I said, come on, Chuck, let's go for a ride. And I took Chuck by a mobile home park that my wife and I lived in, and I showed you the mobile home that I put in. I put the mobile home in.
0: That was a modular, right?
1: It was on axles. There were axles on
0: it. Oh, was it?
1: Yes.
0: Permanently mounted axles?
1: You know, be honest, if I said yes or no, I don't remember. Okay. But either way, it was full of homes that were, you know, some trailer homes, whatever.
0: Yeah.
1: But we had our fourth child when we moved out of that home, and it was a small home. But darn it, I had I look back at it, and we were broke. We didn't have any money. But those were some of the best times of our lives.
0: Exactly.
1: It really was.
0: Yeah, so don't get caught up in the stuff, you know, that I got to have the same house somebody has, you know, in a million-dollar subdivision. It's not that.
1: People who do that will be broke their whole life.
0: Well, they'll be disappointed.
1: Right. Good point. Good point. And then we moved to a little bit bigger house, and then a little bit bigger house, and then we had another child and a little bit bigger house. And like you said, every one of those homes I bought, I was grateful. And there has been times I've stopped my, you know, I'm mowing the lawn. And I'll stop, and I'll just look and go, thank you, God.
0: Exactly.
1: That's all.
0: Yeah, hopefully. Now, you personally wouldn't finish your lower level. Matter of fact, you started to.
1: Yeah, I could.
0: You kind of abandoned the project.
1: I did.
0: Right?
1: I did.
0: But a lot of people, that's the most economic alternative if they want more finished space.
1: Good
0: right?
1: point.
0: So let's talk about that a little bit.
1: That is a great point because my oldest son, we shipped him to the unfinished basement when he got older.
0: Oh, okay. There you go.
1: Yeah. So we'll continue this conversation and take your phone calls. 866-365-7746. 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
8: 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Hashtag just saying. 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
8: 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Negotiate. 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

0: Good music.
1: It is good music.
0: Like we sit back and enjoy this music, couldn't we?
2: Yeah. Oh, that's right. We have a show. We're talking about finishing basements.
0: Yes.
2: Should we? Should you? Is it something you should consider? Is it a do-it-yourself project?
3: You know what? I don't say this a lot, but yeah.
2: For some.
3: Yeah, I think a lot of people with some help from a professional can do a DIY basement remodel. However, there really are some scientific concerns you have to have when you're doing a basement. There are consequences that you would not have in normal living spaces. Is that fair to say?
2: Yeah, for sure.
3: Like?
2: I agree with you.
3: Humidity.
2: I mean, yeah, the fact that we build most of our basements out of cementitious material, you know, concrete or concrete block, means there's going to be a moisture drawn in from the surrounding soils into that space, and that can have a deleterious effect on...
3: Deleterious? Did you just say deleterious?
2: On organic materials. I mean, really.
3: This is your word of the month now, Chuck. You usually have a word of the day. That's your word of the month. Deleterious.
2: I won't remember to use it again.
3: I bet. Now, you just use it in a sentence. Tell us what the definition is. Come on.
2: It can have a negative effect.
3: Okay.
2: I was trying to, you know, be impressive.
3: I tell a story of one day I used the word undulating around my wife. I was talking about golf. She goes, that's not a word. She goes, that's not a word I get. It most definitely is. And of course, she checked it out, and it was a word. It's just nice to be right when I'm talking to my wife. You know, it happens so seldom.
2: My wife and I are watching a football game, and the announcers, the word of the year is physicality, if you notice that.
3: Nope.
2: The physicality demonstrated by this team, she sits there and go, that's not a word.
3: Right. And then, well, she's a teacher.
2: So 2 weeks later, she looked it up, and she goes, oh, shoot. It is in the dictionary
3: is
2: now.
3: Is it really?
2: I guess.
3: That's funny.
2: So anyway, you don't want to use organic materials if you finish basement. So wood is organic.
3: Yes.
2: And things will eat wood. I mean, walk through a forest and look on the ground.
3: Amen. And in today's day and age, you can finish a basement without putting organic materials down there.
2: Boy, you can. I mean, the old carpets aren't. You can buy totally, you know, synthetic materials that will not be eaten by anything. You can use steel studs and steel framing. You can find all kinds of wall finish material that will not get eaten by, you know, organisms.
3: Right, right.
2: Fasteners. I'm trying to think.
3: Steel studs, like you said.
2: Yeah, mentally working through. And you don't have the concern in a basement with a steel stud that you might if you were above grade, you know. The issue we've had above the ground building steel-framed homes is that steel will conduct temperature
3: right
2: through it. And they have yet, I've always said, a billion-dollar idea, here you go, everybody, here's your chance, is to build a steel stud.
3: With a thermal break.
2: With a thermal break. Right. I know I've said that forever, right?
3: I just make sense.
2: But it does. If you could come up with that, that
3: they've
2: is
3: gotta
2: a billion-dollar idea. I have yet to see it.
3: So tell people exactly what that means.
2: So literally, you know, you all know what it's like. The old thing about sticking your tongue on the steel basketball pole.
3: Yeah, the winter twice.
2: In the wintertime. You know, metal conducts heat really rapidly, so you wouldn't want to frame a house in metal, even though they've done a lot of it, and commercial buildings are done this way all the time. But it will radically conduct heat, both inside to out, you know, in the colder months, and in the hot months, outside to in. But you can do that in the basement because you have the foundation walls.
3: Right.
2: You're not
3: right.
2: Exposed to the cold air. Right. So you can frame with metal studs, which we highly recommend.
3: Yep. And when you put that metal stud right against a concrete block or a concrete wall, it's going to conduct the temperature of that wall. But if you can put a little...
2: not moisture.
3: Right, exactly. But if you can put a little bit of foam, just a little bit of foam between the two, that is a thermal break. That will lessen the chance of that temperature and the moisture going into the steel.
2: And even air, you know, we recommend if you put your face up against your basement wall at one end and sight down that wall with your eyeball, you'll find that the wall is not true. In other words, it undulates.
3: It's a little wavy, yeah, right.
2: It goes in and out.
3: Yeah.
2: So we say if you're going to build a wall, another wall inside that wall to finish the basement, you stay away from the foundation wall just half an inch, three quarters of an inch, 1 inch. Don't even touch it. We used to go down and put tar and use masonry nails and 2x2s and fasten everything right to the walls.
3: Inside.
2: Did you ever do that?
3: Yeah.
2: I hate to admit I did.
3: Yeah, well, that was the technology back then. That's what you thought. I mean,
2: that's all you knew.
3: Also, how many times when we first started the show would we get a call where someone would say, I'm going to finish my basement. Where should I put the plastic?
2: Yeah. Oh, gosh.
3: Because it was just, was known that you have to do that.
2: I know.
3: And it was a really bad idea from the very start. You don't want to put plastic against a wall that you know is going to get moisture. Why would you do that?
2: Well, why wouldn't you?
3: Well, because that moisture is going to make the air in your home dirty because you're going to get mold. You're inviting moisture and you're inviting mold. When the moisture condensates behind that plastic and it winds up leaking down to the bottom, you're going to have mold. Mold will grow on the back of your drywall.
2: Yeah, well, if you have humidity, then the best thing you can do with it, try to control it, minimize it, and then try to spread it out into a larger volume of air.
3: And move it.
2: You and I talk about that all the time.
3: Yeah.
2: And if it gets trapped somewhere where it'll condense and build up, that's a problem.
3: Yep. And that's one of the biggest mistakes people were making when they had finished their basement. So when Chuck says no organic material, you can find baseboard, literally baseboard that you use. If you're at your home right now, look at the bottom one of your walls. That's baseboard. You can find that with no organic material in it whatsoever, just a plastic baseboard.
2: Oh, yeah, they make PVC, they make medium-density fiberboard that's treated. You could use a treated product.
3: Yep.
2: You know, to support any life. We have a company in Southeast Michigan, Finished Basements Plus. They have taken finishing lower spaces to an art form.
3: They have.
2: Don't you think?
3: They have, yes. They're a great company. They make so many people happy.
2: Oh. So one of the reasons I say it's not necessarily a do-it-yourself thing is because of the mechanicals, you know, the plumbing, the electrical, the HVAC.
3: I agree with that.
2: Right?
3: Yep.
2: And the things you and I were talking about with the laws of physics, you know, in terms of what moisture will do. All those things have to be considered on the front side in terms of your design, your layout, how you implement that, you know, as you actually do the work. And not everybody can do it.
3: And you'll get companies like Basements Plus. They may come into your basement and says, look, we just can't control the humidity down here. So we're going to have to incorporate a dehumidifier somewhere in the basement. Nobody wants to use a dehumidifier, but sometimes it is necessary.
2: If you have to, you have
3: if
2: to.
3: You have
2: buy
3: to,
2: a
3: you
2: good
3: have
2: one.
3: To. Buy a good one.
2: You have one, right?
3: Yep.
2: I have one.
3: Yep.
2: It's set, you know, so when the humidity gets to a certain level, it turns out automatically, and I've got it plumbed to a floor drain. So I literally, it's out of sight, out of mind for me, but yours, you have to empty, right?
3: I do, because my basement is not humid. My basement
2: That's
3: is not
2: amazing.
3: Humid at all.
2: That's amazing.
3: I know. I mean,
2: where
3: I
2: you
3: bet
2: live?
3: If I went down there and measured my humidity, it would be probably low 30s right now.
2: Wow.
3: Because I have such good drainage away from my house. Water
2: That's
3: hits
2: awesome.
3: And goes away. Now, I did it last night. My bedroom windows are open. I love fresh air, but when I open fresh air, I'm allowing the humidity into my house because I live right next to water. So, but it's something I'm aware of. And trust me, I've seen mold on walls in my house. I take care of it, and I fix it, and I keep that air moving. More housing information you can trust on the other side. 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
2: The heck with you. Don't call. We're going to talk. You know, if someone is, they might be planning their basement project, we invite conversation on that. How about pre-planning a deck project for next spring?
3: Now's the time to do it.
2: You think so?
3: Now, I mean, heck, we had a deck builder we talked to last week that he's just now getting to projects they signed up in May.
2: Which is almost scary.
3: It is scary, yeah. But we trust him.
2: We trust him.
3: We trust him. And
2: company.
3: As long as he lets people know, and you and I had that discussion yesterday, would you hire a company just because they could get there sooner?
2: A lot of people would.
3: A lot of people would, yes. That would be a main decision maker. Yeah, right?
2: Yeah. And this, you know, a lot of those listening to us can access Space Stars Deck Builders, the company we're referring to throughout Michigan. But there's another company for the West Siders and the far north.
3: And even around us.
2: Yeah, and around us, Green Shield.
3: People see their billboards all over the place.
2: Yeah, and they really, we got a chance to talk to them, a couple of years ago?
3: No, I think that was last January.
2: Oh, was it?
3: Adam Rod, who's the owner of Green Shield Deck Builders, came and sat with us, and boy, were we impressed, weren't we?
2: You know what really impressed me about him? I was talking to you off air. I've always been a big believer with decks. The fasteners, the quality, the species, the grade of the framing lumber was really important.
3: Why? I mean, you don't even see it, Chuck.
2: I know it. You don't see it. And people, it's kind of out of sight, out of mind. But the reality is, that's where really most of your money and investment is. But all everybody talks about is Trex, the walking surface.
3: The walking surface.
2: The Kleenex brand of Trex, which I love. But the reality is, if you don't have a great structure and great fasteners,
3: lipstick on a pig,
2: you're wasting money.
3: Yep.
2: And when we talked to Green Shield, they started their whole written protocol, process, everything before they went big with the idea that we have to pay really close attention to the grade and the species of that lumber, where it comes from, how it's treated, how it's handled, and the fasteners that we then use for them.
3: Can I ask you an honest question? If you hired someone to do a deck for you, and a truck pulled up from a big box store to drop off your lumber,
2: I'd be leery. I would be.
3: You know what? You're being kind.
2: You know what? I'm such a, you know me and the treated wood thing, you know, the all-weather wood foundations and whatnot. And I really got into properly graded and treated wood decades ago. And I've just seen too many great things with the right product.
3: Because, well, I love the way you say that. Because most people are saying, I've seen too many bad things by using the wrong product.
2: Yeah.
3: That's where you hear most of the critique. But it's so important because these companies that tell you, look, you know, we have a concrete company here in Southeast Michigan that when they pour concrete, they only pour it 5 inches thick. They only pour a 4,500 PSI concrete. And they only put steel in it, period.
2: So that's a good analogy.
3: And if you don't want it, okay, we'll go somewhere else.
2: You mean if you don't want to pay
3: for it? If you don't want to pay for that, because it's going to be, that project is probably going to be at least a third more expensive than any other concrete out there.
2: That'd be my guess, yeah.
3: And people out there see the value, especially if they're regular listeners, the Inside Outside guys, they recognize the value. Now, does that guarantee no problems or no cracks? Or no, it doesn't. But it does guarantee you're going to have a better product starting off. You know what I thought about, Chuck? We should have it. We should do a show. We can go through all the things in a house that they can't guarantee, that a company couldn't guarantee. Because we hear the G word thrown out way too often. But there are certain things that you can't guarantee. I don't care how, I don't care if you poured a concrete 2 feet thick. You can't guarantee it's not going to crack. You just can't. So when it comes to deck, if you've got a decking company that sits in front of you and says, I only use grade A stamped lumber, period. I don't buy my lumber from quick growth stores, place where the only reason they buy the lumber is because it grows quick and they can sell it. You're going to pay more for that project. But you're going to have a lot better peace of mind. I mean, isn't the whole key is once they leave that you never have to talk to them again?
2: That's mine.
3: Yeah.
2: I consider it grief and stress that I don't want to have any pro in my house. And I consider myself a pro in some pieces of it.
3: You are a building professional.
2: Yeah, but I don't want to deal with that stuff. I just don't.
3: Right.
2: But I do. I have to. I'm a homeowner.
3: Right.
2: So you're right. If I have that deck put on or that roof put on or that siding redone, I want to be done with it. You know, I don't want to have to mess with it again.
3: And if there are two companies coming to you and one says, yeah, we get our lumber from your closest big box store. And the other one says, no, we only buy our lumber from Chelsea Lumber and they only have grade A lumber. And here's your price. You're going to pick Chelsea Lumber all day long.
2: All day long. Yeah. Yeah, I mean, in contract, what you and I call contractor yards, Curtin Lumber, Chelsea, you know, those types, Grossbeck, they flip their inventory a lot. So that alone is important to me. In other words, they're getting fresh stock often because they sell so much volume.
3: Yes.
2: Right?
3: Yes.
2: So nothing sits there and gets warped and distorted and rotten for 6 months because it doesn't get sold.
3: And we've had the owners of those stores tell us, look, if you get a bad board, just put it to the side. Give it back to us. We'll replace it every time.
2: You know, my deal with lumber yards all the time was, if I, let's say I needed 500 pre-cut 2x4, 8 foot long, I would buy, if I needed 500, I might order 600, and our deal was this. As we go through those, if there's a bad one, we put it aside. We take care of it. You know, we're not going to throw it in the mud.
3: Right.
2: But you will come and pick those up at no charge to me when I call you, and you will give me full credit of the return item.
3: Right.
2: When I call you.
3: Right, because chances are you need to, I mean, if you threw away six warped 2x6s, you need those now. So you may not have time.
2: Yeah, we don't have time to have a guy get in a truck and go, oh, shoot, go pick up 3 boards.
3: Right. Right.
2: What are you going to do, stand around, you know, and have a cigarette when we don't smoke? I mean, really. So it was important for us to have that deal, that reciprocal deal with a supplier we could trust and count on and you know, and a good lumberyard, too. If you do business with them on a regular basis, they know you won't accept the crap.
3: Right.
2: You know, there are people that will you know, get rid of that crap. Okay, next truck to pulls in, we're going to throw all the crap on the back of that guy's truck. Yep. And that poor guy may not know the difference.
3: John Daniels, the owner of Chelsea Lumber, he won't deal with that. I mean, he's sat with us and told us, I will not bring an inferior product. John will, Chelsea Lumber, will send you a lumber package for whatever you're building in the state of Michigan, no matter where you are.
2: No, they go to the UP.
3: They'll go to the UP if they have to. That's and here's the thing about it. If you have a problem, you don't. They don't pick it up going, oh, I got to be careful here. You know, so-and-so lumber, how can I help you? They'll go, you know, they'll say that, but then you go, I need to speak to John, the owner. Okay. You can't do that at the big box stores.
2: Sure.
3: You can't. And you can't talk to a manager at that big box store that is fully knowledgeable about every section they have in their store. It's just impossible.
2: Yeah. And we're not knocking those stores. They have a purpose. Eh. Well, they really do.
8: You're right.
2: I know. I mean, years ago, when they first arrived, a lot of the lumber yards got rid of their front end, which is where all the fasteners, the tools, and you and I go in there and drool.
3: Yeah.
2: Now, companies like Chelsea and Curtin have gotten back into that,
3: so we
2: love them.
3: You hear the music. This show is over, but we're not over. You need any help with your house. Questions? 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You're listening to the Inside Outside. Oh, I'm sorry. So, the Inside Outside guys are here for me. We'll be right back.
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6: 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Real quick, Chuck, I want to talk about an email we got this week from a homeowner who said she had a fence put in, right? What's wrong with the fence? Beautiful new fence. They wanted a privacy fence. They had a chain link.
2: Makes good neighbors.
6: Makes good neighbors. So they removed the chain link. They put the privacy fence. And literally the day after they put that fence up, the neighbors came over. She said they were pleasant, but told them that they put the fence up on their property. And she said, well, it's the same place as a chain link. And he said, I know, but that's still our property. Is that possible?
2: It's not only possible, but probably highly likely and often done, right?
6: You're so right. Remember, people, fence lines are not property lines.
2: You know, the first time I bought acreage, the back of it was an old creek that was sometimes dry and sometimes wet.
6: Yeah,
2: and,
6: sure.
2: And, you know, the trees grow up, you know.
6: Yep.
2: And so they just assume that's a property line, and then you realize, looking at the survey, it's not even close, because that'll change over time, right?
6: Like, yeah, river, good point. Where, yeah.
2: I think the city of St. Louis, or one of those cities that the Mississippi or Missouri flow through, they actually move the legal boundaries every so often because the river changes.
6: They're actually worried about the city of New Orleans right now, because they're saying the end of that river is starting to change and take a different direction, being the Mississippi.
2: Well, if you look at a satellite map of that,
6: yep.
2: I don't know, how do we get off on that? I mean, New Orleans is now inland compared to what it was 100 years ago.
6: You're right. Good point. Good point.
2: With all the delta, both those states are nothing more than runoff from the mountains north of them. But anyway, having said that, we would tell them, look, get a survey done. I mean, T-Buell fencing, they are not going to put that fence in unless they know where the property line is.
6: Yep.
2: And they'll have you get a survey before they do it.
6: But what if I'm the homeowner? I go, well, hold on. Here's the monument right here. And the homeowner finds the monument for you. Can you trust that?
2: I mean, if it was a permanent, what we call permanent monuments, you know, concrete.
6: Thank you.
2: With a rod in the ground.
6: So it can't be moved.
2: I would like, I mean, it could be.
6: With some work, right?
2: But it's unlikely. And if we could find two of them, you know, the define that side lot line, then I would generally be comfortable with that. But everybody that owns a house should have a mortgage survey that indicates where the boundaries are for that lot, right?
6: And you should be able to measure off of your home or off of a structure to where that at.
2: Exactly.
6: Now, here's the advice that we gave back to her. Nobody wants to spend the money. We understand that.
2: Yep.
6: But it's just like hiring a home inspector. If you do it, you know. You know. So, referred a surveying company to her and told us, let us know how it turns out. Because that's the only way you can really tell.
2: I just went through this with the gal that my son is probably going to marry, because she's having a lot surveyed that is being gifted to her.
6: Gotcha.
2: And I told her, I said, take pictures, first of all, but have a file today that you can reference in 20 years if you need to. Start it today. Put every single thing in it. And mark those, you know where those monuments are in the ground, so that if there's ever a dispute, you can go to those and find them and locate them, because most people don't have a clue.
6: My property was surveyed within the last year because of the pond issue that we had.
2: Oh, I was going to say, why?
6: Exactly. So I know right where my monuments are, and I took two big boulders and put them right in front of each monument. So I know right where my property lines are, where they meet the road, where they meet everything else.
2: Now, are you a trapezoid, or are you
6: triangle? I'm a weird triangle.
2: Okay.
6: Yeah, I'm not a perfect square. I thought you might be.
2: We are too. We're a five-sided figure.
6: Yeah.
2: At the end of a cul-de-sac. So, yeah, and it's funny because my one neighbor is constantly mowing 10:50 a part of

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0: 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It's Miz. Let's go around the horn. Booby is right in front of me. How you doing?
1: Look, the game yesterday was lousy, but I don't know. I was just woke up in a decent mood today, and the weather's beautiful, so I'm as good as I can be, considering.
0: Derek is at the Peach Mountains. Derek, hi.
2: Hello. Bobby, you sound so bright-eyed and bushy-tailed this morning. No, tough loss yesterday. Otherwise, yeah, beautiful weather outside.
3: Beautiful weather we're having.
1: Mm-hmm.
2: Yes. But I'm feeling good, though. Good morning, boys.
0: E-Boogie, hi.
3: EMU, let's go.
1: Yeah.
3: Let's go. Oh. I decided to start my week off the football weekend being as sick as possible, getting 3 vaccines at once on Thursday.
1: Woof.
3: So, yeah, I decided, can't hurt me. Can't hurt me this week any more than I was fighting for my life Thursday night going into Friday morning.
0: Okay.
2: Don't ask me if I'm all right.
3: Oh, man, that one's going to get worn out today.
0: Morning sip. Grab your beverage. Don't care what you're drinking. You could be drinking bleach. I don't care.
1: Good heavens.
0: 3, 2, 1, sip.
1: I'm out here drinking Fruit Loops.
0: There you go.
3: I don't think anybody picked that up, but that's all right.
4: Cup of coffee, man, yeah.
0: I'm about to bust through there, and I'm going to get, every, cleaning solution.
3: Mm. You should have stopped that sentence a few words earlier.
0: No, I'm getting all the cleaning solutions. I'm going to drink them all. Because yesterday was piss poor.
1: Mm-hmm.
0: There's not...
1: I had a lot of hope at halftime.
0: I think a lot of people did. I think a lot of people did. You go into
2: worst
0: the half,
2: third quarter
0: you had...
2: in history.
0: No. Not third quarter. Worst second half ever.
1: Mm-hmm.
0: There's no cut. There's no, mincing it. There's no mincing it. If the FCC, didn't handcuff what I could say on the radio, I would be the gloves off at this point. This was to keep it as safe with FCC as possible. That was a piss poor effort by this Michigan team. There's no mincing those words up. Terrible football. God awful. Did y'all just pack up shop and throw a JV team out there? In the second half? First half wasn't all that good. It was passable. Not the actual play stuff. But you passed the grade in the first half at the very least. B minus is still passing. But that game in general, god awful. Terrible. 2014, Minnesota wins. There really isn't anything that I can say to make anybody feel better about this. That was without a doubt. I haven't felt this bad about this program since Brady Hoke.
1: Oof.
0: I'm looking at the Notre Dame game on the road. When I was a part of the post game, I was just hanging out with Jay-Z when he was producing and doing game day stuff. I hung out with him after the game. And we had our viral moment of someone calling up the post game show because we had a sponsor, and I don't think they're in business anymore, so I can go ahead and say it. Get some burritos.
3: Hmm. Oh, yeah.
0: And it was
3: I know where that is.
0: Some dude called up from Toledo. We thought this guy's he's got to be a Buckeye fan or whatever, and he's just about to just go ahead and just tease on the air, and we're here for it at this point. Nah, this was a Michigan fan, and the man was cooking. Get some I believe the line that he dropped is what was actually put on multiple different Twitter accounts. Get some burritos, more like get some defense and get some football, because this is not it. And he's exactly right. This was not football. This it wasn't even big, not even close to Big Ten style football. I don't know what that was. Don't know what exactly it was.
2: Am I crazy? Am I a bad fan, a good fan to have faith those last two drives? Like, oh, they might do something. No. Oh, look at the ball again. Wow, Minnesota just kind of gave up.
0: I think the question for me to you, Derek, as a fan that thought that, was how much had you been drinking up to that point? What kind of hard narcotics were you on at that point?
3: Hopefully not mixing the two.
0: I don't care. You could have done a Jeffrey. I don't care.
3: I care about you, Derek.
0: You could have smoked a Jeffrey. For those that get that reference, we're friends. And if you don't get that reference, we can still be friends. I'll just have to explain it later.
3: Yeah.
2: You know, I'm going to partake a little bit, but
0: in a Jeffrey, cool. I think you must have yesterday if you thought that there was some hope that you had false hope. Because that's what was in the last two drives. The second half itself, Derek, that was false hope. That was false advertisement. False advertisement.
2: Props to the defense. That's the only thing I can say. You know, they...
0: That were out there for the entire game? That were out there for the entire second half?
2: Yeah. I mean, they... He can only stop bleeding so much. And they were tired. You could tell they were tired.
0: Oh, they were... Yeah, they were sucking air.
2: Man...
0: They were sucking air as much as they possibly could because special teams let you down.
3: Oh, yeah.
0: Because offense let you down. And when you let those two things let you down and you're sucking in air, trying to catch your breath, trying to get yourself enough energy to save a drive, that impacts you. You lost every aspect of that game yesterday. Every aspect. Second half, man, you flooded the bathroom with that one. You tried to flush down a 5-pound turd in a tiny toilet. That's exactly what you did. And I'll be honest with you. I don't care if people down the road catch wind of this. I don't care. I'm pissed. What the hell happened? What, 3-4 plays of offense just in the third quarter alone? What the hell are you doing?
3: 41 seconds. That's how much they had the ball in the third quarter.
0: 41 more seconds than they probably should have at that point.
1: Two consecutive passes were intercepted.
3: That's right.
0: Mm-hmm. Mm-hmm. Now, I will say that one of them
1: was definitely
0: a piss-poor decision on the quarterback. Yeah, I'll say that. Bryce, that was a piss-poor decision on new one. But the other one, I don't know if it was Ira was trying to defend it. Like, I don't know if it was RPO. Don't matter. Offensive line became Swiss cheese. In fact, Swiss cheese has less holes than that offensive line did.
3: Mm-hmm. Man, I saw a clip yesterday of the right tackle. I'm not sure who number 77 is, but my man didn't. He wasn't blocking anybody, and then he ran backwards.
0: I think it was Blake coming back from injury. But
3: unfortunate.
0: Don't matter. When you have your coach after the game coming out on the pedestal and saying, yeah, this offensive line coach is really good. That performance proved elsewise. The tape don't lie. Porous. Colanders let less through than this offensive line. Sieves have less leakage. Was a piss poor second half. And again, the first half, you skate by with a B- at best. Because you could thank Nathaniel Staley for having a pick six.
3: Yeah, defense scored as much points as the offense.
0: Offensively did not get past the Minnesota 50 when you had to start your drive inside your own territory. The only reason why you started inside the 50 on the touchdown drive, it's because you got an interception. Because Smith Snowden was getting beat like a drum. Mm. I had to clean that one up.
1: Mm-hmm.
0: Smith Snowden was getting beat like a drum. This team should not be 3-2.
3: And according to some, they're not.
0: I'll be honest with you. I mean, when Whittingham met with the media last Monday and said that after that loss to Iowa, that felt like 0-4. Nah, This one made you feel like you were winless and you got blown out in all five games that you played. That's what yesterday felt like. No improvement whatsoever. You regressed before the Western game.
2: I have a hot take.
1: Ooh.
0: It better be hot and spicy, man. Give it to me.
2: We got a bye week, boys. We got 2 weeks.
3: All right.
2: We got 13 days.
1: Conditioning every day.
2: I heard a train coming. Choo, choo, choo, choo, choo. Tommy Carr. It's coming down the track. It's getting louder. You know, if you want to implement this east-west offense.
3: No. Don't do it.
2: It's not going to work. Like, this jet sweeps and these options. I mean, just
3: this play north and south. Sucks,
2: I don't know. Michigan football, Big Ten. Terrible. Like, I get you're trying to implement some Utah stuff, but. I don't know. Tommy Carr, some play action going. Like,
0: this ain't Pac-12, Big 12 stuff.
2: We have to change identity 100%.
3: Honestly, feels more like early Rich Rod than, you know.
1: Yeah.
3: Honestly, even Brady Hoke.
1: Yeah, and you know who the quarterback was when Rich Rod was here? A quarterback who could run really well and, you know.
2: Line up seven every play and just smash mouth.
3: They don't even run the plays that we used to run, like when we could run the ball.
0: I'm gonna be honest with you guys right now. The whole comparison to Witt and Rich Rod, nah. At least Rich Rod went up to the Twin Cities and got a win with Nick Sheridan.
3: That's true.
0: Nick Sheridan! How many stars did that boy have?
3: However many it was too many.
0: Huh? And you got a 5-plus star? Brother men, that don't look like no 5-plus star. No one on that field that took the field yesterday looked like any kind of stars.
1: And I'm sorry, Marsh, no more kick return.
0: Why was he back?
3: I don't know.
0: Where the hell was Bryson Kuzdal? He had been your special teams guy for the past, what, 3-4 weeks now? I'd say at least three. Where was he?
3: Nick Sheridan made 4 starts, I believe.
0: Kerry Coombs, where the hell was Bryson Kuzdal? Where the hell was some other Jamoke? I don't care. Why is Marsh in the back? Why is he trying to field punts? We saw that. Cough up another ball. That's great. He can make da-da-da catches all day long. That's fine. But God, he can't field a punt. Was a piss poor effort yesterday. It got to a point where I'm throwing stuff in the studio. I'm throwing pens. I'm throwing my hat. I was pissed off. Because this is not improvement. You would have thought that you went into this game, you went to your post-game presser that, hey, man, we're studying film, we're going to improve. Dude, there's no improvement whatsoever. Those middle quarters, the middle drives that you had with Western were an improvement compared, were better than this game yesterday. Because you at least crossed the 50. You made it into enemy territory from your own from your own area. Garbage effort.
2: Take UTEP out of the equation. You don't score more than 20 points.
1: Yeah.
2: Through what, 4 games, right? And that's I don't know, man. That's pretty tough. That's tough to do, I think. As a pretty big school, you're supposed to be up there. That black game's supposed to mean something, man. I think it's not looking good.
0: I got and like just everything about this makes zero sense whatsoever. Oh, by the way, those that are you know maybe listening to us and maybe watching the game over across the pond, Marcus Mariota is knocked out of the game.
3: That's right.
1: No way.
3: Yeah,
1: Did that just happen? I had it up.
0: He's out of the game.
3: 5 minutes ago, yep.
0: Kilmanakis, the former Rutgers and Minnesota quarterbacks. There you go, Minnesota. You get your second guy. Is now taking the helm for the Washington Commanders right now. They're up 6-0 over in London.
3: Ugh. If you're watching that, stop. Get some help.
0: No. I don't. No, honestly, keep watching it.
3: I guess I'll keep watching.
1: It's a hurt watch.
0: Keep watching at this point, yeah. Honestly, just keep watching it.
3: We don't have NFL Network, do we?
0: None here, no.
3: Ah, darn it.
0: It's just yesterday, just completely and utterly sucked to high hell. Just complete. I'm trying to find the words. I really am. And I know there's nothing that I can say. I'm pretty sure there's nothing Bobby can say, or Eric can say, or Derek can say that can make you feel better less than 24 hours after that piss poor effort of a game. Because that's what it was. When we have our tailgate show for the Penn State game, which will probably be a 7:30 BTN game because both teams are the dribbles.
3: That's awful.
0: Steve Clark's going to get on the microphone and say all F's across the board.
3: Mm-hmm. I hope so.
0: Because I would. Y'all failed the class.
1: Mm-hmm.
3: Honestly,
0: the only thing that you did is you showed up for attendance, and that was it.
3: That's true.
1: No participation trophies for you.
0: No, we don't do it. No. We ain't doing that.
2: You were sitting in the back and shooting spitballs.
0: Mm-hmm. They ain't even doing that.
3: I feel like all week I was trying to make people feel better about the Iowa result, and I got nothing for you on this one. This is basically how I felt after Western.
1: Yeah.
3: I got nothing for, you know, anybody who calls in and, you know. Hey, man, I got nothing for you.
0: But, hey, you got your under eight penalties. You were under the eight. Congratulations there.
3: All
0: hey,
3: right. All right.
0: You played more disciplined football. I'm using air quotes when I say more disciplined.
3: Maybe those Hyder runs will eventually start working. You think so?
1: No.
3: Okay.
0: Never mind. There's no what run game? What run game?
3: This is the worst run game I've.
0: There is what run game are you talking about? There's no run game. None. Zero.
1: The first quarter, Bryce audible that he like took up the middle when it was like empty backfield.
3: The scrambles. That's all they had.
0: The longest run, not named, that was not ran by number 19. 9 yards.
3: Mm-hmm.
0: You're telling me that your running backs, the ones that are brought, that are coming here to take the ball and run with it, cannot hit double-digit rushing yards? And don't tell me that the weather is impact. Wind doesn't impact your run game.
3: No.
0: Get out of here with that.
1: You should be running more. God, 79.
3: I just, you know, Jordan Marshall, you know, good average yards per carry, but... It's just like you've seen him better.
0: Yards.
3: You've seen better from him. It's just, I don't know, man. I think I have to believe Jordan Marshall is better than this. Mm-hmm. Savion Hyder has to be better than this.
1: Mm-hmm.
3: And on a different team, they could be better than this, but they're not. And they're not going to be better than this, really, going forward. I don't think.
0: 126-79 net yards. Mm-hmm. Minnesota won that one.
3: Ouch.
1: God, they almost held us to single-digit first downs. Jesus.
0: They probably should have. The only reason why there were more is because you tried to drive down and try to tie, you know, try to win the game in the last, you know, in the fourth quarter.
3: You know what? That last play, at least Bryce is practicing throwing the ball away. You know, it just happened to be on a fourth down.
2: He's getting real good at it.
3: He's getting good at it. It's not like Hogan Hansen was wide open over the middle.
0: To extend the drive.
3: I mean, honestly, with that performance, do you really want to extend the drive? You really want to keep the hope alive just to extinguish it just a couple minutes later? Like, he kind of did you a solid.
1: Ugh. Ugh.
3: Even if they had won the game, I'm not that hopeful for, you know, what's going to happen next.
1: No.
0: 65-49. Number of plays.
1: Oh, yeah.
0: At one point, it was over 20 play differential. In the third quarter. And you're going to tell me that things are better? No. They're not. They are not. Garbage. And by the way, for those that want to go ahead and say, well, if they didn't have the DPI, well, if my aunt had a Wang and she would be my uncle. It's easy to go ahead and call a DPI when a wide receiver has T-Rex arms. But guess what? It also is easy when you got a guy all over him! assaulting him. Gonna get called every single time. So get out of my mentions with that garbage. I'm pissed. I really am. You come up with some big plays in that first half, too.
1: Mm-hmm.
0: You get a block punt. But what do? Beep.
3: Nothing.
0: Beep. Beep. Beep. Beep. Beep. You go backwards. Three offensive plays. Three or four offensive plays in that third quarter alone. Two of them were to the defense. And you want to go and you want to go to the podium and say that things are improving. It's a good thing that it's a bye week. So you got at least a week plus to get ready for a terrible Penn State team. And yeah, I will say they are a terrible Penn State team.
1: I think we have, don't we have the same record?
0: Yeah.
3: Yeah. At this 3-2, point, yeah.
0: 0-2 in conference. Yeah.
1: Brutal.
0: Now you're realizing Oklahoma is probably the dribbles as well.
3: Yep.
0: Western Michigan, I'll be honest. And Bobby, you can take offense to this as much as you want.
1: Fine. It's fine.
0: Western Michigan, let's be honest, they're also kind of dribbles as well, too.
1: Yeah. I'm assuming
0: Oklahoma could be
1: okay. Maybe they just assumed Michigan was so bad because of the Western game. They came in cocky and underperformed, but like in general, it's like all of these teams.
0: Or maybe Oklahoma, you know, wasn't the right, making the dumb decision of giving their coach a contract extension. What's the rule of thumb when you get a contract extension? You play like doo-doo.
1: Mm-hmm.
3: Stank it up.
0: Case in point.
1: Baker Mayfield. Not important right now, but mm-hmm. Yes.
0: Case in point.
1: Oh.
0: This team should probably be 1-4.
3: Yeah, definitely.
0: 0-5, maybe, if you didn't have that second half adjustment against UTEP.
1: Oh, my God.
0: That's it.
1: I'm curious, because, like, Whittingham seems like a fairly level-headed guy, and I weirdly hope, but I'm curious if halftime versus UTEP, full blowback, like full in your face, guys, what the F are we doing? It's UTEP. You are embarrassing me and you are embarrassing yourselves. Like I am always curious in the new age of coaching and kind of player management, how often do coaches really give the team an unrelenting earful? And like, I'm hoping that was halftime versus UTEP, but I'm curious for these other games when it's like, all right, you guys are clearly playing like garbage, but like, you know, the shouting match only works so many times.
0: What shouting? What shouting? There was no sitting a guy down and getting into that person's face or getting the guys together. The only people that are doing that are the ones that supposedly have a C on their chest.
1: Mm-hmm.
0: Mm-hmm. Jordan Marshall seemed to be the only one that actually, you know, at least from what I had read yesterday with some of the post-game comments by some of the players after the game.
1: Only person getting into people.
0: Seemed like he was the only one. Where are the coaches at? The only time I saw anything that maybe raised the temperature on the head coach was some mistake, and all you saw in a slow-mo and with a camera shot was him going, no. That's it? That's it. That's all you got is just shaking your head going, no? Come on.
3: I'll say this for Jason Beck. You know, remember last year our offensive coordinator, Chip Lindsey?
1: Mm-hmm.
3: How much everyone really didn't like him?
1: Mm-hmm.
3: You know where he's coaching right now?
1: Ooh. What conference?
3: SEC. Oh.
0: He's at Mizzou.
3: He's at Mizzou. What'd they do yesterday?
1: They
0: put
1: cooked.
0: They blew out Florida.
3: Yeah. Yeah. They put up points. They played offense. Maybe it's us.
0: I don't know anymore at this point. I've got zero answers. When They need zero answers. And, of course, what do I see scrolling through? P.J. Fleck filling up the brown jug with water and dumping it on his face.
1: I mean,
0: as much of a clown that he comes off.
1: I mean, he's a good coach.
0: I don't know about that.
2: Smearing the blood on his face.
0: I would say he's a decent coach has got better talent, or at least has got his players coming out there with their hair on fire.
3: My man's having a great PR tour, though, yesterday. He was crowd surfing yesterday.
1: Yeah. I mean, he's always been an intense guy, and, like, sometimes intensity can, you know, make up for not being a cerebral mastermind.
3: Dan Campbell.
1: Larry. Well, and that's that's what I was thinking. It's the same thing. It's like, all right, you are an above-average coach, but you have an intensity that is infectious, and you can make your players, like, go above and beyond. And P.J. Fleck has that. Like, even when he was back at Western years ago, like, that was his thing. He is a solid coach, and he is an intense guy. So, hey, I'm happy for him. He gets to celebrate. We played like garbage and kind of gave it to him, but they played pretty well. Their quarterback, who everyone, Lindsay, what's his first name?
3: Drake, I think.
1: Drake Lindsay. Yeah. Like, everyone was kind of touting how, you know, professional he was and how, you know, NFL-ready he was. He looked fine. Like, the first quarter, he threw a couple dimes, but some of that's down to our secondary being lackadaisical. But, you know, it's not like they have some all-star, you know, first-round pick QB that's just torching us. He played solid. He ended up, you know, throwing two picks, which was, you know, one of them kind of his fault. But it's not like they had any, like, one player that just lit us up out of nowhere.
3: They were just better.
1: Yeah.
3: We
1: were just worse.
3: We're not discernibly better than any of the teams that we have played so far.
1: Yeah. Yeah, exactly.
3: Even Oklahoma. I mean, we're barely better than them. They were driving down the field to tie the game.
1: Mm-hmm.
3: So we made the defense. Hey, defense, I'm not looking at you all crazy, man. I know they're giving up run. I know they're giving up a little bit more on the run game than they had early in the season. But, you know, you give up a couple of picks and you only give up field goals. Like, I don't know.
1: Yeah.
3: Troy Bowles is coming out to play.
1: Yeah.
2: Crazy
1: yeah.
2: The fact the first time in all of our lifetimes that we lost in Minnesota. First time since 1977.
0: I swear to God, I'm going to drink the entire bottle. I swear to God. Like, mm-hmm. that is probably the only time that I've said something and a lot of people think, oh, he's joking. No, I'm legitimate about this. At this point, if there was a drink, and I said what I said online about this, if they turn that line of Minnesota hasn't beaten Michigan since 1977 at home, you turn that into a drinking game, I am dead from alcohol poisoning.
3: Mm-hmm. I got some AT Hundo at the house. Hey, Bobby didn't
0: I could
3: it.
0: Have low proof.
1: My man. Yeah.
0: Oh. It could be low proof. It could be schnapps.
1: Mm. Hey, it is National Vodka Day today, so maybe that's how we're drowning our sorrow.
3: Oh, my God, doing this research.
1: Sorrow.
3: Let's go. The W4 airship coming in.
0: Bad thing to tell me at this point. Bad thing to say to me at this point.
1: So,
0: There's nothing worth, you know, bringing up stats about that's going to do anything. Nothing at all.
1: Yeah. What stat are you interested in? Oh, it's garbage. There you go. There's your answer.
0: Yeah. nothing was good. Nothing was good. Pick six, cool,
1: the
0: great.
1: The D-line got a lot of pressure on Lindsay.
0: Because that's all they could do.
1: That's literally, yeah.
3: They sent the blitz and it worked.
1: That is the only honorable mention for Michigan's team that I will give some credit. The D-line was getting through.
0: You didn't lose a turnover battle. You broke even.
3: That's nice to do, finally.
1: Like, a lot of the picks going both ways were fluky, weird picks, too. So, I don't know. I think we did lose a turnover battle because does that count as a fumble, the Marsh punt return? Or is that just...
3: Sure does.
0: Oh, okay. God, yeah.
1: I don't know how that's statistically counted. But
0: see, that's why like, I don't care at this point.
1: Yep.
0: I'm done.
1: Nope.
0: I really am.
1: We were bad. We're moving on.
0: Taking a break. Back on
2: the... them Red Wings.
0: Derek, I
1: do not. I was. It's no, gonna come up.
0: No,
2: sorry, Derek, man,
0: no,
2: I'm
0: break.
2: Sorry.
0: No, break now.
1: No,
0: break
1: no.
0: now because I'm gonna break something. No, I will break something in here. Break now. Back on the other side. Sunday morning playground. Big 1050 WTK.
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2: I'm hurt, dog. Don't ask me if I'm all right. Hell no.
0: That's putting it politely. Very politely. I am physically, mentally, and emotionally hurt on a Sunday. And a group of 18 to 22, 23-year-olds on a football field started. Well, technically, they continued. Because a bunch of professionals on an ice hurt me on Friday night. Yeah.
3: Dude, it's...
0: I don't know what the hell is going on anymore.
4: It's basketball season.
0: It's not basketball season.
4: It's the earliest it's ever been basketball season.
0: John Rothstein, a.k.a. Eric Black... Just stop. You're trying so hard to try to make me feel better. It ain't going to make me feel better at this point. I hate to say
4: it. Preseason basketball on Monday.
0: That ain't helping. That ain't helping whatsoever.
4: Jalen Dern's going to talk to the media today. I don't know if that's going to help either. 5 for $200 is the best news of the weekend?
3: Is that?
5: He went out. He's like, I'm going to find someone who will give me more money. No, you won't.
4: He did not, but.
5: Oh my God! Just that's everything. Got, everything's bad I everywhere.
4: I don't
5: right now.
4: I don't know what. Tell me, Lions Panthers
0: in a monsoon. By the way,
4: yeah.
0: I got the weather report from my guy who is
4: no Jalen Coker tonight.
0: He's a
5: Panthers.
0: He's a writer for
5: Panthers are an open stadium, right? They're not in a dome.
4: Yep. I think so. Yeah.
0: Yes, they are. Bank of Ann Arbor is Bank of America. I should say.
4: Oh, they're expanding.
0: Bank of America is an open stadium down there in Charlotte. There's nothing for me to try to have any kind of positive twist from yesterday. There really isn't. And Derek, I apologize for snapping at you, man. Like that wasn't warranted by me, but man,
6: I get
5: bad
6: it?
5: Bad to worse.
6: There's nothing to be happy about,
0: here's the reasoning why about that, Derek. I go home after the Michigan football game. I start listening to the hockey game on the way home. Find out that they're down 2-0 after one. I'm like, what are we doing? I might be on a watch at this point. Keep me away from ledges. They find a way to bounce back. They win 4-3. Thank you for that one. Congrats to Brandon Arado. I believe that's win number 100 in his coaching career. Congratulations. I'm happy for you, B. And I'm thinking, it's fine. Everything's cool. Watch other college football teams play. Clemson-Miami is a snooze fest. USC-Washington's at least a game. That's fun. That's okay to watch. Okay. Texas Tech and Colorado. Yeah, that got, you know, somewhat interesting for a bit, and then it didn't. And then the report from Elliot Friedman of... Sportsnet, Hockey Night in Canada, which is to me still is not Hockey Night in Canada because you're not on CBC anymore. That's an argument for another day.
5: Yep.
0: But Simon Evason, apparently, you know, who's now back in Sweden because he was in contract negotiation talks with the Red Wings. Apparently, has reached out to the team and said he would prefer to be traded than to have to try to deal with a long term contract.
5: Mm-hmm. Mm-hmm.
0: And that just proves to me that this ownership, the people in charge of hockey ops, is just garbage.
5: Yeah, beyond incompetent.
0: You got rid of your trash sponsor for your jersey sweaters, and you became the trash sponsor for the entire franchise.
5: Mm-hmm.
0: Opening night. First off, fans, you could have been louder booing Dylan Larkin. I ain't going to lie. You could have been louder chanting sell the team.
5: Dude, Yep.
0: And for the people and for people that are like, oh, this is disrespectful to the organization. That's disrespectful.
5: Chris Illich is disrespectful to this organization and this town.
0: Do you know who's even as disrespectful about that? The former captain Dylan Larkin, who said he was willing to talk with the press and media about the stuff, and spent what 10 minutes or whatever of 70+ ums, zero answers, not answering any questions about the trade talk and anything of this. And people are still wondering why the fans are booing Dylan Larkin. That is another proof of the example. A guy that does not give a damn about the team that he wanted apparently to play for, that he was a fan of, that he grew up watching. That this... Really? And the schmucks over on the NHL on TNT are wondering why the fans are doing this. Are you guys living under a rock? Like, I understand with Paul Bissonnette, because that guy just seems to be like, all he cares about is wanting to party up and, hey, give me my free sponsorship stuff, and I'll talk. Like, I can be a Pat McAfee, a Dave Portnoy for hockey.
5: Mm-hmm.
0: Get out of here with that mess. You know who probably would understand this better than you? The guy that sits to your left, Wayne Gretzky.
5: Dude.
0: The guy that's on the other side of the table.
5: Mm-hmm.
0: The other guys. Everyone else on that panel would probably understand that better.
5: Mm-hmm.
0: The franchise I grew up and loving is alienating their fan base, alienating their young prospects and their young talent.
5: And this is one where, like, the Red Wings are a team that up until now has been, like, if you're coming up through any organization, like, after your hometown team, like, everyone wants to end up playing for their hometown team when they get to the big leagues. But then, like, after that, the Red Wings have always been on a short list to be like, I would love to play for Detroit. They have an insanely loyal fan base. They have had such consistent success and, like, a good organization for so long. And now it's, oh, all of these young players... No one wants to come here. It's a train wreck.
0: Yeah. This is like, and I mentioned this during the break to Bobby, and I'm assuming Eric, you probably heard it. I don't think Derek heard it, but I'm going to be 40 at the end of the month, okay? I have known the sport of hockey for 30 plus years. I played floor hockey at the YMCA. I tried out for my high school team years, you know, when I was obviously in high school. That was, seems like forever ago. And I've worked for Eastern Michigan. In fact, wearing my EMU hockey, you know, hooded sweatshirt right now.
4: Let's go Eagles.
5: Mm-hmm.
0: And the room is continuously heating up, not just because of me, but because the HVAC system is garbage here.
4: It was cold on Friday. It's warm on Sunday morning.
0: No one understands.
4: I don't know.
0: No one understands. Mm-hmm.
4: I never know how to feel when I'm in here.
0: But in the 30 plus years that I have been a Red Wings fan, this is the first year. And I've sat through a lot of bad in those 10 years prior of missing the playoffs. The final couple of years at the Joe, when the team were the Dribbles.
5: Yeah.
0: The first couple of years at LCA, when you had to put in a makeshift goal horn. And they were the Dribbles then, too.
5: There was still some joy, still some optimism in those teams.
0: I had faith in those teams.
5: Mm-hmm.
0: This team, under this regime...
5: Dread, disgust.
0: Never in my life have I wanted to not spend money at LCA or watch a game.
5: Mm-hmm. Mm-hmm.
4: Yeah, we should refer to this as a regime, like when you do with governments you don't like.
5: Yep.
4: Yeah, this is a regime now.
5: Oh,
6: in what world is Andrew Kopp a number one
5: brother
6: center?
5: What?
6: DeBrincat looks like he's... I mean, I got to give props to the man. He's still here. That's all I got to say.
4: He hasn't requested a trade yet.
6: We don't trade Simon Edvinson during the trade deadline to get Quinn Hughes.
0: He wasn't going to come here.
6: We like you. We value you. What are we doing now?
0: Here's
6: Sean Horkoff. What is he even? I think he's just proxy.
4: Mm-hmm. Oh, definitely.
0: He's not
4: definitely.
0: Even, he's, mm-hmm. not even, no, pro, he's not even proxy. They just gave him a job title, and he's got to clear stuff with the owner. That's not even proxy. That's just giving you... That's the whole like internet meme of, well, we lost one person, but guess what? You just become my number one person. You are now my number one associate and assistant. Congratulations. Oh. Now go get my coffee.
4: The assistant to the assistant manager.
5: Mm-hmm.
0: Not even that.
4: Oh, boy.
0: Not
4: oh,
0: even
4: boy.
0: That.
4: Oh, no.
6: Steve Eisman is still down the hall.
0: You just got a name.
4: He still works there. What is that?
5: And that's one where like... clearly, I mean, people were starting to get a little bit iffy on Eiserman, but it sounds like, because there was stories with Chris Illich, like, telling Stevie, hey, I need you to, like, use more analytics and explain some of these moves to me in analytics terms. It's like, you don't make good decisions. You brought in a brilliant hockey guy with a history here. Just let him tell you, in simple terms, this is a good move, and trust it. He's trying to moneyball it with zero understanding. And then I was mentioning this to Miz and Eric as well. It's, you know, the story comes out. Illich goes, oh, sorry, we're just way more of a baseball family. That clearly shows the Tigers have turned into a dumpster fire, too. So you're like, all right, we want all these analytics. I'm not going to trust this brilliant, lifelong hockey guy that just, it's, it is.
6: Then sell the team.
5: Dude.
6: Sell the team.
5: It's clearly, if, all right, oh, you're not a hockey guy? Cool. Then stop running a hockey team into the ground.
6: Mike Ooh. Illich is disappointed.
5: Oh, dude, I
6: to say the least.
5: Yeah, like I can't even imagine like what Mike's thinking. So yeah.
4: Well,
5: unfortunately,
4: he's
5: yeah, I
4: he's
5: know
4: not, but
5: I
4: yeah,
5: I
4: it's tough.
5: Sorry, what he would be,
4: but what still, he would be.
5: Yeah.
0: 734-988-1050.
5: If you want to complain about Michigan or the Red Wings, let us know.
0: Or honestly,
4: how you feel about Tigers?
6: Hey, the Rays look good last night. Yankee lose.
4: Did the Yankee lose? Oh, wow.
0: 734-988-1050. Let's talk to Ken in Lansing. Ken, good morning.
1: Oh, fellas. Well, I'll tell you what, it's been a long minute since I woke up feeling like this on a Sunday in football season.
0: Mm-hmm.
1: I mean, it's just a real kick in the effing guts.
0: Guts, nuts, everything
4: butts.
0: In between. It's like,
4: I mean, everything.
0: It's just terrible. It really is. Like, this is one of the worst feelings I have had in a long time, Ken. This really is.
1: Well, it's almost like watching your damn dog get run over. You know, it's just, and there's about 15 people on this earth that I would put over my dog. And so my dogs are very, very special to me.
4: No, I was going to say, you know what? I still care about my dog. Okay. For this season. Yeah. I'm going to watch the games, but man, it's going to have to be detachment.
1: Hey, Miz, while we're having this conversation, if you could shout out a spot to me where I could get the Wolverines hockey schedule so I could listen to their games.
0: You got it. I know the next games will be next weekend. They've got Alaska Anchorage coming up next weekend, but I know that they've got the full schedule at, like on the MGO Blue website.
1: Okay.
0: So if you want, what I'll do, because I know that you and I, we text with each other. I will, from our TK text line, what I'll do is I'll get the like the URL, the website itself, and I'll text you to it there, and then you should be able to pop it up that way at least.
1: All right, because I'm not a technology guy. If it was made out of wood, I'd be okay.
0: Hey, trust me. Those physical paper schedules, like those are gold around Casa de Missler. So trust me. If Michigan could do something like that, oh, fantastic.
5: I need a stone tablet schedule.
0: Give me something. Yeah, give me a physical. Give me a hard copy of it, man. That's what I want. But I'll send you a link with the schedule. Okay, Ken.
1: I appreciate that, my friend.
0: Yes, sir.
1: But, the stone tablet works for Fred Flintstone. So,
0: well, let's be honest. I mean, we're all kind of, you know, ready to yabba dabba do something. You know, I don't know what, but we're ready to yabba dabba do something.
1: Guys, after watching that debacle of a waste of time, I sit there and I was so perplexed. My three sons, I didn't feel good yesterday when I woke up, so I stayed home instead of going to my sons and watching with him. But my oldest son lives in Belleville, Bryce's hometown, and my youngest lives out by Dansville, a little town out here by Lansing. But so I got texts from all three of them. What in the hell is going on, Dad? You know what's going on here? Blah blah blah. You know this is just a bunch of BS. And I'm just sitting there watching what I couldn't even believe with my eyes hardly. I mean, literally, I got a few things I just want to spit at you guys. And after I hang up, you guys just chew on a few of them. Let me know what you think of them. But in the first four games of this year, we had more penalties than any Power Four team did in the last 25 years. We are one Hail Mary pass from being 2-3. Where one play by the defense equaled 60 minutes of offense in that game yesterday. Zach Marshall and Bryce had a connection last year in that Washington game. He got like 8 or 9 passes from Bryce. Where in the hell did that connection ever go? You know, losing our first two in the Big Ten, too, after leading at halftime. We don't lose games when we lead at halftime. You know, and to even worse, 13-0, they put it on us in the second half of that game. I've seen a lot of terrible tackling, too. The running backs were just running through our arm tackles. You know, I've seen layered routes. Joel Klatt was talking about that. Why don't they throw some layered routes so Bryce can, if he's only going to look at half the field, have him short, intermediate, and long. So he's got three different people to look at, you know. But everybody on that team gets blame except for Jordan Marshall in the defense. Other than that, everybody else gets blamed for a lousy, uninspired, lackadaisical, no effort. They got outwanted. Guys, they got outwanted in the Western Michigan game. They pretty much got outwanted in the Iowa game, and they damn sure got outwanted yesterday. That was so obvious. It was just unbelievable. I don't mind if you're playing a team and they're better than you. I can take that. They're better than us, so be it. But when you outwant me, that's burns a hole right in my ass, not like nothing else, I'll tell you that. But that Wildcat against Iowa, we run the Wildcat on 3rd-and-1 with Jordan Marshall, who's actually kind of hurt. So, geez, I wonder if Jordan's going to pass it. Well, no, he's going to run it. So let's put 9 guys up in there and stop him from getting 3 feet. Mm-hmm. And then, you know, our first run was 8 yards, 7 yards, 5 yards, and then another to get it to 3rd-and-1, and they try that Wildcat. Last week, it's 3rd-and-5 late in the game. What do they do? Oh, we're going to let our defense win the game for us. We'll just rush a true freshman between the guards on 3rd-and-5 when we got the number one recruit in the effing country in the backfield to get us a passer who uses legs. So the play calling was pathetic on some of them plays. I mean, just pathetic. It really was. 79 yards of rushing by the whole team.
4: Mm-hmm.
1: That is literally the worst halftime or second half performance that I have seen by that team. And I won't even say that was worse than the App State game, guys. Hey, the App State game?
4: Yeah.
1: They had three guys that went to the league.
4: Mm-hmm.
1: They won 2 national titles as a team in a lower division, but they were still national champion winners. Minnesota ain't winning no damn national champion at nothing. It won't have 3 guys on that team to go to the league either. But, my God, why did they leave Rice in the pocket in the last 2 drives when he struggles in the pocket? Why didn't you roll him out? What happened to the Bryce from the Iowa game where he looked really great?

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1: Yeah, the throwing to double coverage stuff, I mean, I know hindsight is 20/20. That's what we see in replays of Marsh streaking down the sideline where you had a corner and either the linebacker or safety jump the route, that out route that got picked off the first interception. And Marsh is just standing there like, hey, I'm right here, big dog. I'm ready for a home run ball. I don't know. The final pass, the final offensive play, where he threw in the double coverage, and again, he threw it out of bounds. I mean, again, I know hindsight's 20/20, and me watching the replay, and you see, I believe that was Hogan Hansen, wide open in the middle of the field.
2: Yeah, yep.
1: To potentially extend that drive. You know, again, you don't know what could have happened. I mean, we could have been, and I'm not saying that, you know, that catch would have been caught, and the drive and that drive being extended could have maybe given Michigan, you know, a chance to tie and maybe
2: any
1: take the lead.
2: Any amount of momentum at all.
1: Right. Like, I know hindsight, again, is 20/20, but at the very least, it gives you at least a minor shot of doing something. And it doesn't mean that I'm going to cut that. I would have come in here and not said that.
2: Blown them up anyways. That's right. One play, but still. Yeah.
1: Like, there could have been, it's the coulda, woulda, shoulda of all things. It really is. That's like, I've got nothing. I really don't.
3: What is he, 17, 18 games into the season? What like,
4: in his career?
3: Last
4: career?
3: Year, five, yeah. This year.
1: Yeah.
3: How has he not progressed to the point to progress through the receivers, right? Like,
1: well, I'll be honest.
3: You
1: I think a
3: time,
1: lot of
3: the, maybe the Swiss cheese of the offensive line yesterday, but like, I don't know, like he did, I'm not going to say he did good, basically running the ball, but like any plays he ran up the middle. The one like in the first quarter where Minnesota didn't have anybody in the middle, sure, yeah, you take the ball and run it, but the passing game, it's just too forced, so telegraphed. Mm-hmm. He's staring the guy down at the snap, you know, like he's not progressing. He doesn't. There's no. It's this play or not. This player or nothing. JJ or nothing, or Marsh or nothing. And the throws aren't even, you know, the greatest. Like you said, double, triple coverage. It's how is he not progressing? Is the question? Question I have.
1: I don't know. Like that. Like I. It's just. It was abysmal, piss poor football yesterday. I've got zero clue, zero answers of anything at this point. I really do. You're listening to the Sunday Morning Playground, the Big 1050 WTK Ann Arbor Cumulus Media Station. Let's take another call before we go to a break. Philly E, what's up, man?
5: What's up? Yeah, right. You know what's up. Mm-hmm. I do have a remedy for you, though. The remedy is start watching some baseball to get your mind off of football. That's my remedy, because the matchups are really good, and I know I'm a Yankee fan, but you could always hate watch the Yankees.
4: Oh, we will.
5: They almost got no hit last night.
1: Yeah.
5: And
3: Rasmussen, yeah.
5: And I'm going to tell you right now.
6: Yankee lose.
5: And the San Diego Padres absolutely screwed, blued, and tattooed. Are you kidding me with that? That is just insanity. That's insanity. I mean, if you got a freaking girder that's X amount of feet from the wall, probably should be a home run, especially when it hits the girder and it ends up on the warning track. That was terrible. Like, you're not going to do – I mean, we have the technology to say, well, you know, if it travels so many feet and hits the roof from the wall, then maybe you should count it as a home run. I mean, we have all this. Every time somebody – they talk about exit velocity. They talk about trajectory. And it can – you know, no matter what ball you hit, they can always say how many feet it went. I don't know why they couldn't use it there. I don't know. At least you could just do this. If it just hits the damn girder – then just call it a dead ball. It's a foul ball. That's it. That's all they had to do. Whether it's in field or not. That was just so unfair. I would have been losing my

0: month. That was my squad. I mean, can you imagine if that happened to your Tigers, right?
1: Mm-hmm.
0: When your guys hits a ball that far and high and it's an out? That wasn't cool. Anyway, enough of that. Our team, we're lucky. Penn State is just as horrible. This is probably going to be reminiscent of the game that we played in them in 2013, where we won a rock fight when we wore those stupid jerseys with the typical... Oh, yeah. Typical of RAD to come up with some stupid gimmick jersey with lions going through the numbers. Although that was the first time we wore blue on blue. That was cool, but, like, the jerseys were horrendous.
1: Yeah.
0: So, yeah, it could be reminiscent of that. You know, we're up 14-7. We get the block punt, and Bryce takes that sack, and it was curtains from there. It just was. I mean, absolutely horrible. And, you know, for anybody to give props to Minnesota, we couldn't play a worse game, and they won 20-14. I mean, if you're a really quality football team and someone plays that poorly, you probably it shouldn't be a one possession game. And quite frankly, I was screaming at the TV, and you guys kind of brought it up, but you kind of didn't. As soon as he caught that ball short of the line with two timeouts, I'm thinking our offense is totally struggling. Call the timeout.
1: Yes.
0: And let's get our bearings and call two plays. Just call two plays. If this happens, great. If it doesn't, we're going with blah, blah, blah on fourth down. You know, something. We had to stop the clock there. We still had more time. Guys, we were only going 50 yards. The hell's 50 yards in college football when you have a boundary and a first down marker that stops the clock and you still would have another timeout? So I'm kind of like, okay, they're going to rush this. They're not going to get it. And then fourth down, we're not going to have any clue. And clearly we didn't have any clue on fourth down because the kid threw it out of bounds. So that comes from the top. And I got pissed in the very beginning of the game when it seemed like we were running down their throat. I'm like, cool, this is great. Then we get to that third and one, and then our offensive coordinator's got to be the smartest guy in the room again with the nonsense. It's like, yo, and I texted Jamie right after this. Please do not run stuff that takes up time in short yardage because it just brings more people to the point of attack. Just run downhill. I personally would put the quarterback under center. You know, they got to understand that you can still threaten the entire field with your quarterback under center. You know why? Because prior to all the 2000s, people played football for how many freaking decades with the quarterback under center, and you were able to still threaten the entire football field through formation. It's not real hard. It just isn't. But we got to do all this wildcat nonsense, jet mows. No, man, not in short yardage. It just takes too much time. It's just too many people at the point of attack. And, you know, that's what we do. One week we're running some freaking football scrum away from the goal line like we're the Philadelphia Eagles, and we're not the Philadelphia Eagles. We're the Michigan Wolverines.
1: Yep.
0: So we clearly keep doing things. We're putting our kids in bad spots. We're not taking advantage of the personnel we have. And guys, I'll be the first one to tell you, there's kids on that offensive roster that can play football.
1: Mm-hmm.
0: This is more of a coaching problem. It just is. You can't tell me that there isn't guys across America. That couldn't take that offensive line and that returning talent and average more than – what are we scoring on offense? Less than – what is it? I don't even know because clearly our defense scored, but we're not scoring. We're not scoring. We can't even run the ball. That's just crazy. We're Michigan with running backs and returning offensive linemen. We can't run the football. We got to do something, and our head coach needs to start having some veto power. Like, the man is wearing a headset. If you don't like the call on third and fourth and short, like we've seen the last 2 weeks, tell him, hey, give me a run that gets downhill quickly. Like, he's got to start using veto power. not these half-ass calls that we've had in the past 2 weeks on short yardage. He's got to exercise his veto power. Mm-hmm. Otherwise, don't wear a headset, right?
1: Yeah.
2: If you take away UTEP, we average 16 points a game.
1: Yeah, but you throw in UTEP, we're still second to last, averaging 23 points a game.
3: Yeah. Yep.
1: Only team worse than us, team up the road.
3: Oh, boy.
0: Yeah. I guess that's no gimme, is it now, right?
1: Not at all.
0: And Big Sweet? Big Sweet's going to be walking with his chest puffed out pretty soon, because that's not looking too good either right now.
1: No.
0: You know what I mean? It's just not looking good. Now, I will say this. I'm not going to bring up ancient history, but I will bring up recent history that you guys could clearly remember.
1: Mm-hmm.
0: It's clear as day. We had that Lost in Space offense back in 19, and you guys all remember this.
1: Yes, I do.
0: And we struggled to beat Iowa. We went 10-3. We should have lost to Army. Our offense was abysmal.
1: Yeah.
0: And then I think we did have a bye leading into Notre Dame. And Jim basically said, yeah, yo, Hoss, enough of the Lost in Space. We're running a crap load of gap scheme, and we're gonna beat these guys into submission. And guess what? That's exactly what we did. And Notre Dame had no idea what the hell hit them. We just gap scheme after gap scheme runs, downhill runs. We bludgeoned them in the rain. It was tremendous. It was perfect. And you know what? For the rest of the year, we had a really good team. We really did. Now, defensively, we just didn't have the personnel to shut down Ohio State, and we ran into Alabama where our quarterback just couldn't hit the broadside of a barn. But you know what? It's salvaged the season doing what they did. And we have the opportunity now to evaluate not just our players but our coaches and say, listen, this is what we're running. This is what we can execute very well. We can get lined up, and we can execute. And in these formations, we can threaten the first 6 inches and the next 60 yards. If we can do that, we'll be okay. But if we're still going to say, oh, well, this is what we do, like Rich Rod did, and yeah, he had Stephen Three running frickin' read option. Really?
3: Bro.
0: And by the way, I got to say, that Minnesota game that you guys were talking about, Nick Sheridan.
1: Yep.
0: I don't know where the hell that game came from. We look like a real team that day. As bad as that team was for 1 week, it's like, damn, we look all right this week. And then we went back to being abysmal, right?
3: After that. Pretty much.
0: So, that's where I'm at with this whole thing. But, like, that's what they need to do, man. We did a similar thing in 1980. We actually did this, where Stan Edwards got on this very station, I don't know how many years ago, maybe 10 years ago, and he talked about how, you know, they were an option team with Rich Hewlett. It wasn't working, and they weren't counting on John Wangler because he destroyed his knee less than a year before, but he was progressing enough that they could put him in there. And then you know what they did? They went I formation. They were running it down people's throats, and they were getting explosive out of play action, right? They did this in 1 week. 1 week they did this. 1 week. This coaching staff has 2 weeks to figure it out on offense. Anyway, boys, you enjoy your NFL Sunday and some Major League Baseball, and I'll talk to you tomorrow. Go Blue.
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0: 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Miz, Booby, Derek, Eric, we're all here. Well, Bobby's just down the hallway. He'll be back here in a moment. We forgot to get to his soccer talk last week, so we'll get to that coming up here in a bit. But I want to get this guy in. I know that he was probably just as emotional and hurt as I was, or any Michigan fan for that matter. Let's head to the phones and talk to Eddie and Callie. Eddie, what's up?
1: What is up, people? Greetings from the Golden State, a state that's untouchable, like Elliot Ness. What's up, fellas?
0: Not just me physically, but mentally and emotionally, I'm on the downs, bro. I'm on the downs.
1: Same here.
0: Yeah.
1: I'm gonna keep it short and sweet. This guy told us. This guy said, "You will become us more than we become you." Remember that?
0: Mm-hmm.
2: It's fiction. We made it up.
0: Apparently.
1: Guys, I'm not seeing it, man.
0: Yeah.
1: I'm not seeing it. And, yeah. That's basically all that I had to say. We are becoming him. And you know what? Look, guy, I appreciate everything you did at Utah. You did good things. You're Utah.
0: Yeah.
1: This is Michigan.
0: Big difference.
1: It's not happening, brother. So, hey, man. Love you guys. Love the show. Go Blue, baby.
0: I love you, Eddie. Like I said, I'm hoping that, I'm trying my damnedest to be optimistic, brother. I really am.
3: Why?
0: Because if I continue to be depressing and I come on the radio and crack the mic and try to, you know, give false hope, our audience is fairly intelligent enough when as far as they can smell out my BS. Even if I shower with the best smelling of soaps, they can smell it from
4: deodorized with the finest of antiperspirants.
0: Exactly, like Eddie could be able to smell it, and he has, and he won't.
4: He's
0: have
4: all the way out in Cali.
0: Yeah, he'll be able to smell it perfectly fine. Like that's just how much that's how intelligent our fan base is, our audience that calls up. That I cannot give you false hope because you'll smell out the BS and you'll call me out for it. And rightfully so, I would hope that you would call me out for my, you know, my BS comments if I ever make them. I want to be optimistic. I really do.
5: It's but hard. They're making it difficult.
0: It really is. Like you said, yesterday just proved that there was that there was nothing for of optimism or positivity. There really wasn't. That's exactly what they were.
4: Yeah.
0: Both of them. Both cheeks. Double cheeked up. Michigan played double cheeked up on a Saturday afternoon. Hella ass. Oh.
4: When Ken said it's just like a new hole in your butt, I was just like, oh, okay. So two of them now. Damn.
0: Yeah.
4: That's pretty tough.
0: I mean, there's
4: you hate to have two of them there.
0: I mean, I've joked around that I've got trucker butt, or as someone has said, Hank Hill butt, where it's flat. I'm wide, like my back, right. My posterior is wide, but I'll tell you what, it is flatter than a pancake.
4: Hey man, as long as we got undershirts on, we cool.
0: But man,
4: as long as I ain't no plumber.
0: You thought that there was a BBL on the field yesterday.
4: BBL Drizzy.
0: That's how cheeks it was yesterday. It really was. Eddie, I'm hoping, like you said, I don't want to give you false hope, but I really hope that
5: but it ain't looking good,
0: it
5: bro.
0: It ain't, but
3: we need more dogs.
0: You need something.
4: We need a lot more dogs.
0: You need something. You need a pound at this point, man.
4: A pound of?
0: Not just a pound. You need a pound at this point, man. Okay. To try to salvage anything, any positivity.
4: I was saying, you know, get 12 of your best homies and, you know, get a pound together.
0: Yeah.
4: Something like that.
0: Something. I don't know at this point.
4: I don't have 12 friends, but you know, that's if you do out there.
0: I barely have one.
4: I got you guys.
0: There's something.
4: I got my wife. That's nice. Little nieces and nephews, you know, heading over to Wired's next weekend.
5: Dude.
4: Little sweet deal action.
0: Cool stuff.
4: Yeah, it's going to be a fun time.
5: Look, not to sidetrack, was there yesterday. It's actually insane out there. It's so cool.
4: Oh, I know. Yeah. And it's so close to my house. I love it.
5: Nice. Sorry.
0: No, you're good.
5: Continue
0: you're
5: with good. Being negative.
4: No, we got to find the good somewhere. At least there's orchards around here. At least the great state of Michigan provides us with wonderful apples. This is wonderful cider.
0: This is the one thing where, you know, when John Bacon tweets out like that, you know, it's time to go out like on Saturdays to go cut your lawn. This is where I'm at. Like, I'm looking forward to Saturday instead of coming to the studio and sit for a football game. I'd rather be at home doing manual labor around the house.
4: I ain't cut my lawn in 3 months.
5: You only probably need one more for the season. I have another tiny piece.
4: Yeah, we'll see about that.
5: Before
4: either.
5: We move on with all of this this negativity, I have one more tiny piece of positivity.
0: Okay.
5: Nicolas Cage is going to play John Madden.
4: Yeah, I heard about that. Yeah, there's that. That's true. I'm not sure how good that will be, but okay.
5: Look.
4: I'm not sure we really needed this.
5: Saw the trailer a couple days ago, brought me a little bit of joy. All of you Nicolas Cage fans or John Madden enthusiasts, go ahead and look that up.
0: So I'm going to steal the Declaration of Independence.
4: I wish I made it
5: I'm
4: to
5: gonna
4: Nicolas.
5: I'm going
4: to
5: steal the playbook.
4: I missed Nicolas Uncaged this year, unfortunately.
5: The plays are on the back of the Declaration of Independence.
0: That's exactly it. Yeah.
4: Oh, wow. If we just found the Declaration of Independence, maybe we get this offense going.
0: National Treasure 3, I'm John Madden.
4: Oh, wow.
0: That's exactly what it is. We didn't get a chance to get to your soccer stuff last week, Bobby,
5: yes.
0: And I apologize about that. So I want to open the floor to you for your other football talk.
5: Appreciate you. One of them is a little bit odd, and the other one is truly ridiculous.
0: I like odd and ridiculous.
4: Okay.
0: So
5: the first, the
4: good
5: the,
4: and better.
5: The smaller one, the U.S. has been playing a bunch of friendlies. The Nations Cup is going on in Europe, if you care.
0: Mm-hmm.
5: It's not the World Cup. Most people don't care that much. The U.S. team in their current roster does not include Christian Pulisic or Weston McKennie,
0: who were the studs for this team.
5: They are more or less considered the best players on the team. They mm-hmm. play for the best European teams out of the U.S. players.
0: Okay.
5: And the coach, Pochettino, made a comment saying he's focusing on a younger squad. And to me, that was a, you know, kind of Herb Brooks miracle. We're not looking for the best players. We're looking for the right players kind of thing.
0: Okay.
5: Pulisic, every time he plays for the U.S., is the focal point, mm-hmm. and he is amazing on European teams because he's not the focal point. So I'm curious how well they'll do. They beat Peru, but obviously that's not a crazy team. We'll see the next time they play a big-name team without our on paper star players.
0: How do they, because they played Mexico last night, didn't they?
5: Yeah, that was still another friendly. They've just got a lot of international friendlies going on right now, exhibition games. I saw they were playing
4: Mexico?
5: And I didn't get a chance to watch it live.
4: Mm-hmm. I love Mexico.
0: Well, I was watching a little bit of, because I got sick and tired of college football, I needed to purge. Mm-hmm. I ended up watching some AEW Collision, and then that's when they transferred over to the soccer game afterwards. I'm like,
4: USA Mexico.
0: Yeah, I'm like, you know what?
5: We did end up winning 3-0. Mexico got an early red card, so that always helps.
0: Yeah.
5: But we'll see once we start playing better teams in more serious competitions how that pans out. The significantly more ridiculous story.
0: Okay.
5: You thought the Yankees and the Dodgers were bad. Manchester City in the Premier League
0: mm-hmm.
5: has been found guilty of 114 counts of breaking financial fair play over a 9-year span.
0: What?
4: I remember this from earlier in the week, man. It's crazy.
5: Yeah, so the original charges came out like 6 months ago. There's been insane court proceedings, and then a little less than a week ago, they were finally found guilty of 114 out of 115. Insane. What was the one they were okay with?
0: Mm-hmm.
5: It is currently being appealed by Man City, but a combination of like inaccurate reporting of how much they're spending on players and using funds from their owners, because all of your or a certain percentage of your like team, like player and coach budget is required to come from the team's income from sales and sponsorships and partnerships.
0: Okay.
5: And essentially their owners, which is a financial group, the biggest member of that is a sheik, is a Saudi sheik. So they have billions of dollars.
0: Yeah.
4: Yeah.
5: So an insane amount of money has come from them privately.
4: Ah, so they're pulling a Mark Walter.
5: He gets it.
0: Ding, ding.
4: Ding, ding, ding. Stock bill.
5: This was over the course of from 2009 to 2018. This has been like over for a while at this point, the actual act itself. But over that time, Man City won at least one, maybe two Champions Leagues and several league championships.
0: Mm-hmm.
5: So they are looking at all of the repercussions for cheating the rest of the league out of all of these points, all of these games, all of these titles. And there are a couple different consensuses. One is, look, you're not going to really give the wins or give the trophies to the other teams that got second place because the moment's gone. It was 10 years ago. Doesn't really matter.
0: Yeah, move on.
5: There will be an asterisk on all of the wins for Man City. But then they are almost definitely going to get relegated to the Division II league.
0: Okay.
5: Do you keep something in place that prevents them from immediately returning to the top league, or do you force them to stay down there? It is likely the majority of their players are going to be allowed to leave the club with no transfer fees.
0: Mm-hmm.
5: And also, how many points do you deduct from their like league table scores for the past few years or future years has been a huge question. And then finally, how much money do they have to pay to the league and other teams? And my biggest thought was all of the teams that got relegated, that like missed staying in the league by one place, missed the top four, which is how you get into the Champions League, by one place, or got second place in the league. Every single year, you just, all right, this team, you know, missed out on this, this team missed out on this, and those are the teams that are going to have to get paid hundreds of millions of dollars.
4: Wasn't the amounts somewhere close to like 900 million euros? All the total crimes and things of that nature, it all... I think it was about 900 million euros, which for us is about $1 billion.
5: No, it absolutely is. And that's a combination of like, all right, you have the most expensive manager in soccer, and you have a team that is like on par or even slightly like they are on par cost wise with Paris, PSG, which is the super rich Paris team.
0: Yep.
5: And then Barcelona and Real Madrid, and Bayern Munich, which are like the four richest, biggest market teams. And then over the course of 10 to 15 years, this team went from non-existent to on par with the richest teams in the world as far as like coach and player value. And it's how are you doing this just on what like sponsorships and what following your team has? It's impossible. It's private money. So they are looking into a comical amount of repercussions, none of which have been decided. Man City's appealing. It's also, how does it affect the current season? Man City is in first place right now. They're only six games in, but it's, all right, if they end up getting found guilty, the biggest thing is the players. Do they try to leave preemptively, assuming that things are going to hit the fan for Man City? Or, hey, maybe we wait. If they're finally found guilty, I can leave with fewer repercussions, or I can leave and another team can get me without going through a ton of hoops. So Man City cheated for 9 years straight. I think the Premier League as an organization is going to go kind of crazy on them for, you know, to set an example. There's teams like Chelsea previously that like for one, there's plenty of teams that for one season have cheated financially.
0: Yeah.
5: They almost always admit it the next season, lose a few points, pay a small fine, and move on. But this has been absolutely preposterously big. $1 billion over 9 years and a bunch of titles that they stole from other teams.
4: It's a lot of crimes.
0: Yeah.
5: Yeah. So everyone's thinking, all right, what team is Erling Haaland, the big Norwegian, going to end up going to now that Man City definitely can't afford him?
0: Yeah, that's about it.
5: So, yeah, a couple crazy soccer things.
0: There you go.
4: Man, that's some big crimes, man.
5: They do be doing crimes.
4: They be doing crimes, man. They be making Mark Walter look like, I don't know, just like petty crime.
5: Mm-hmm.
4: I mean, that's crazy, man.
0: Think they'll take that any day of the week.
5: Yeah.
4: I mean, they had all the success during that time. So,
5: the funniest thing, just for
4: ring
5: people
4: figure,
5: out there that enjoy the TV show, the greatest meme, the greatest joke of all this is, oh, so Ted Lasso did in fact win the league. Which is all you AFC Richmond fans out there.
4: Ah, yes, of course.
0: I get that reference.
5: Look, it's that an amazing TV show. You should watch it even if you don't like soccer. I'm off my soapbox.
4: You know, I gave it a chance. It's very earnest. It's very, I don't know. I didn't stick with it.
5: Whatever.
0: Wait, very, okay. very earnest goes to Christmas or whatever?
4: I don't know.
5: It's just, Christmas? Oh, my God.
0: Yeah, I went there.
5: It's okay.
4: I want to watch a show like with a main character like Tim Robinson, not like Jason Sudeikis. I don't know.
6: You sure about that?
4: Okay. I am sure about that.
5: Okay.
7: Are you sure about this, Dutch?
0: I don't know, Dutch.
7: I don't know, Dutch.
0: What are you?
7: You, sir, are a fish.
8: No, I can't help it.
0: You can't help that he's a fish.
4: I can't help it.
0: College football from over the weekend. We'll start in the Big Ten. The new Ryan Field debuted, and Northwestern came out in full force, and they beat up on Penn State 34-13.
4: Did you guys see Chip Kelly is the offensive coordinator now at Northwestern?
5: Yeah.
4: And there's this growing trend among college football right now where, like, offenses are, like, putting guys, like, 20 yards in the backfield and then having them run motions. And it's spacing the defense out in ways that has never been done before, never been seen before. This is really exciting stuff. He's also running the wing tee. Oh, my God.
0: You know, there was a play in the Tennessee game yesterday. We'll get to that in a minute, but as far as that game. But, like, I think their last touchdown that Tennessee had scored yesterday, who the hell they play? Auburn.
4: Auburn, yeah.
0: It was like the last touchdown they scored. Like, it was such a weird formation where you had your front five, then you had two wide receivers that were bunched in close.
4: Mm-hmm.
0: Then you had two up men, like two like tight end kind of thing.
4: Mm-hmm.
0: And then the quarterback and shotgun, and then a running back right next to him. It was almost like if Army decided to go Wishbone out of the gun. It was the weirdest thing. The way it was set out, you can snap the ball, hand it off. B, you have one of your guys that's like in the mid up kind of position, so to speak,
4: mm-hmm.
0: come around in motion, or the other way around.
4: Yeah. A little 21 personnel.
0: It was one of the weirdest formations.
5: Freaky deaky.
0: But it worked to a touchdown, though.
4: No, I love what some of these offensive coordinators are doing with their schemes, man. It's especially Chip Kelly. He's always been on the forefront of offensive innovation, especially in college football. And no, I'm loving this where guys are just like 30 yards behind everybody else and they're running motions and teams of man defense don't know what to do. They're like, what am I supposed to do with this?
0: Well, really, in all actuality, when you think of Chip Kelly, though, everyone's just going to remember him wearing his safety attire at the at the presser that they had at the Ryan Field.
4: I did see that. Got the hard hat on.
0: Hard hat, had the vest on. I think he had a vest that was way too small for him, too. But.
4: Yeah, I could have used a bigger size. I don't know. I'm not sure if those vests come in bigger sizes. I'm assuming they would.
0: When the foreman shows up on the job site and has to show face or something, I think it's like the whole joke that showed up about it. But Northwestern, they look good.
4: They look good. I'm glad we don't play them this season. Oh, boy. Yeah.
0: And
5: we could go check out their new stadium.
4: Ah, sure.
0: The final play, Aiden Childs takes a knee and runs over to the wall of fan, which they're kind of like the whole, like kind of what the Clippers are kind of doing with
4: the Intuit Dome. Yeah.
5: Mm-hmm.
0: It's fun. It's interesting. If I were a student and if I had, well, again, I'm definitely 20 years too old to be in college again. But if I were there and in that student section, my knees, as bad as they are, standing for the entire 60 plus minutes of football.
4: No,
0: like, no. Three hours of standing up.
5: That said, have you seen their locker room situation? Because the away locker room is, you know, kind of, you know, super minimalist, like a lot of away locker rooms are.
0: Mm-hmm.
5: But it is also directly underneath the student section, and the student section was built, unlike the rest of the stadium, with more metal in like the bleachers and in the steps so that it is super loud.
4: That's so cool, man.
5: It is like a super high-tech, fancy stadium with the biggest troll away locker room I've ever seen.
4: Looking forward to our new Northwestern overlords in the Big Ten coming up.
0: Yeah, stomping the yard and stomping out any kind of, you know, momentum.
4: Tomfoolery.
5: Yeah.
0: Obviously, we know what happened last night up, or yesterday afternoon up in Minneapolis. We move on from there. Number five, Ohio State. They go to Iowa City. They give Iowa their first loss, 31-14. Number six, Indiana. No problems there. They beat Rutgers 47-15. Number 18, USC may have saved Lincoln Riley's job for another week. They hold on to beat Washington 25-21. Michigan State falls to 0-2 in Big Ten play. Wisconsin 2-0.
5: They got waxed.
0: Yeah, they got waxed. 31-3, the final up in Madison. Nebraska undefeated still. They beat Maryland, which, I mean, that should be given at this point, the way Maryland kind of plays. They beat Maryland 48-23. And who would have thunk in a year of our Lord, 2026, Purdue would have a better Big Ten record than Michigan. But here we are today as they win the Little Cannon, beating Illinois 24-17. That's their first conference win since 2023, I think I'd seen.
5: Oh, oh wow. God.
0: Well, 23 or 24, one of the two.
4: Right now, the top teams in the Big Ten, if you had told anybody this, like, I don't know, 3 years ago, Indiana, Nebraska, UCLA, Minnesota, and obviously Ohio State, but also Wisconsin.
0: Yeah.
4: That's the top teams right now in the Big Ten.
0: I don't think anyone expected that in the least bit.
4: What?
0: Not in the least bit.
4: Not after 2 weeks.
0: Top 25, number two, Georgia. They remain undefeated, 38-14 victors over Vanderbilt. Number three, Notre Dame goes to Chapel Hill. They beat North Carolina 37-26. I'm about to get fired. Number four, Miami. Yeah. They beat Clemson. If it were a couple years earlier, that game could have been a contest, but it wasn't. 41-13 in the final. The Hurricanes are 5-0 on the season. Number seven, Alabama. They whip belts to ass and prove the Cowbells are nothing.
4: Yeah.
0: They beat Mississippi State 56-23. Florida, they fall in line of Ole Miss of having a huge upset victory last week, but then choking the week afterwards. They lose to another Block M, the Missouri Tigers, 45-17. Number 10, BYU escapes Fort Worth. They beat the TCU Horned Frogs 17-10. LSU played their easy cupcake game against McNeese. They win 63-14. It was tight up at halftime. And then the second half happened, and number 12, Texas Tech, blows out Colorado 29-7. Tennessee, number 17, beats Auburn 24-14 at home to bounce back after their loss to, Alabama, who they played, Texas last week, that's right.
4: Yep.
0: Number 20, Houston, they survive number 17, UCF 27-17. They come back from being down, 17 points to outscore UCF 27-0 from, 27-7 in the second half.
4: Yep.
0: But they did come from a 17-point deficit to win that game. Number 21, SMU, they survived against Boston College 25-16. Number 22, ranked Boise State, they are 1-0 in the very questionable Pac-12 with only 8 teams. They beat Utah State 37-18. And number 24, Kentucky, comes from behind and beats South Carolina in overtime, 35-34.
4: Biggest road comeback ever
0: for Kentucky.
4: 17-point comeback, yeah. They were down 17-0 early in the second quarter.
0: Really, the question now becomes, when does Shane Beamer get fired?
4: Yesterday? Should be.
5: Yeah.
4: I've also got a stat for Buffalo. Mm-hmm. In the last three games, the Buffalo, Colorado Buffs.
0: Oh, Colorado Buffs. Yeah.
4: They have scored 7 points, 13 points, and 7 points the last three games. Those are all prime numbers.
5: That's very cool. Speaking of Colorado and speaking of coaches getting fired, an insane story, not top 25, Oregon State versus Colorado State.
0: Yeah.
5: Oregon State ended up beating Colorado State 56-26. Colorado State basically got rid of their defensive coordinator before the first half was over. Was it Tyson Summers?
0: Mm-hmm.
5: He was relieved of his play calling duty, and they had one of their position coaches, Kenny McClendon, take over.
4: Mm.
5: But then the DC, Summers, is like, well, bye. left the field.
4: Yeah,
5: left the
4: stadium.
5: That
4: was like when Speedway was going to put me at 4 o'clock in the morning one time, and I was like, "Yeah, you know what? I'm moving to Ipsy.
5: So
4: I'm
5: he
4: good.
5: Just quit. So then it was.
4: That's a true story.
5: Yep. And Tyson was relieved of his play calling duties. He left
4: Speedway
5: the field and is no longer a part of this football program. So
4: hey, shout out to Speedway and Dundee, man. I am no longer a part of your stuff either.
0: Yep.
4: Back in 2014,
5: Oregon State made this coach just walk off the field.
0: And to put like a cherry on top of how things are going with the Michigan loss yesterday, former Michigan defensive lineman Taco Charlton tweeting yesterday, glad to be a part of the gym era.
4: yep.
0: that really Damn, kind of dog. Tells you everything Damn. You need to know.
4: That's brutal, man.
5: Mm. No capitals, no punctuation.
4: No just, cap at all.
0: Yeah. None.
4: No, zero cap.
5: Yeah.
0: We're going to take a break, come back, get you updated on the London game as the score has shifted in favor of the Colts, and some key injuries for your fantasy lineup as well, to the point where I had to make a move yesterday.
4: Mm-hmm. And I saw that.
0: I'm not happy about making that move, but we had to make the move.
4: Had
0: anyway.
4: To do it. Booty stuff. Had to do it.
0: Had to do it.
4: Had to do him.
0: Had to do it. Back on the other side here on the Sunday Morning Player on the Big 1050 WTK and online at thebig1050.com.
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0: back on the Sunday Morning Playground, the Big 1050 WTKA. We're online at thebig1050.com. Shout out again to Michigan hockey. At the very least, that was something that gave me some kind of positivity yesterday. Beating Bowling Green 4-3, coming back. They were down 2-0 at one point. Took a 3-2 lead heading into the second intermission. Bowling Green would tie it up, but a game-winning goal by Jaden Perron to give Michigan a 4-3 win. They sweep the weekend over Bowling Green State. Next week, they host Alaska Anchorage. The Seawolves come to town for 2 at Yost Friday and Saturday, 7 o'clock puck drop. Al Randall will have your pregame coverage starting at 6:30. Both games heard right here on the Big 1050 WTK. The reason why I give Bowling Green a shout-out here, too, they debuted their new home sweaters.
1: Mm.
0: They went throwback.
1: Ooh.
0: on their logo.
2: Let's go.
0: They put the old school Falcon, like the old 1940s or 50s version of their logo. Like you've seen just like their logos, just BG and the Falcon head or whatever. This one was like a flying Falcon. It was tight.
2: Caw-caw.
0: It was a tight looking kit that they wore in the game yesterday. Obviously in a losing effort, which by the way, I noticed yesterday on Friday when I went to the game, they've got a guy that played at least a season at in a semi-pros in the
2: yep.
0: ECHL.
2: Mm-hmm. Okay.
0: And I'm like, how the hell do you pull that one off? And then he's also a freshman. Meanwhile, being the freshman, he's like older than most of the freshmen on Michigan's team too.
2: College sports are weird.
0: Let me see if my math is correct here. They don't show date of birth, but
2: okay.
0: He's a freshman. He played 102 games in the ECHL. So he's obviously been there a few years, but then he jumped to college. So
2: okay.
0: So when you think that all the lawsuits are just football and basketball? No, they hit hockey too.
2: Yeah.
0: So there's that as well too. But no, I thought the jerseys were pretty tight. I'll see if I can get a picture of it and tweet it out on the Playground account. But we're back here on the Playground. Don't forget to check your lineups for your fantasy team.
2: You better do it.
0: You probably should have done it before we started the show because there was there's a London game going on right now. And about 4 minutes remaining in the third quarter, it's the Colts 20, Washington 13. The big news out of that one, though, is Marcus Mariota is out for the rest of the game. He sustained an injury. So Ethan Kalamanakis is...
1: Get dunked on by Andy Melanakis?
0: Ethan...
2: It's my show. I'm Shmandy Shmila Shmakis.
0: Kaliak Manis.
2: Bruce Lee's on my head, but don't call me a Lee head.
0: Oh, he becomes the first Rutgers player, former Rutgers player, to score, to throw a pass and complete it since 2005.
2: Oh, the birthplace of college football, you mean? The birthplace of college football?
0: Yep.
2: Well, you also had an injury before the game. Terry McLaurin, he's out, but I will tell you what Terry does not like doing. This man does not like doing the dishes.
1: What?
2: From 2012, this man's Twitter account, November 15th, 2012, I hate doing the dishes. November 28th, 2012, hate doing the dishes. March 4th, 2012, I hate when it's my week for dishes. March 18th, 2012, we need a maid. I hate doing dishes. My man, Scary Terry, what was going on in 2012?
3: This is the news I want to hear.
2: This is the kind of stuff I bring you on the Sunday Morning Playground.
0: This is apparently why it's called Scary Terry, because he's scared of dishes as well.
2: He's scared of that soap.
1: Get this man a dish soap sponsorship.
2: My man, he hates touching that wet food. He hates cleaning out the sink. He hates drying the dishes once you actually have to take them out. He's like, why can't I just leave them, you know? Why can't they just heat dry in a dishwasher? Scary Terry clearly did not have a dishwasher in 2012.
0: Apparently not. No. By the way, Ethan Kalamanakis, he has a touchdown and a pick in the game. Danny Dimes has an interception in the game as well. Jonathan Taylor, 54 yards on the ground, 2 touchdowns. The leading rusher for Washington, not named Marcus Mariota, is Austin Eckler with 29 yards. Yeah. Marcus Mariota had a 35-yard scramble.
2: Yeah,
0: early
2: Bill,
0: on the game.
2: Bill Kroski Mary, as he likes to be called, 9 carries, 15 yards. Not great.
0: Not great at all. No. But That's what London got today.
2: Yeah, they get the stinkers.
0: I
2: don't think we consistently do not send them good teams.
0: Historically, it hasn't been that way, at the very least.
1: And that stadium has seen enough losing.
2: It's mostly a Jacksonville Jaguars home game. That's usually the London game.
1: Mm-hmm. The team that usually plays in that stadium, they haven't won yet this year.
0: Right.
2: Ah, that's true.
0: The slate of games for today, and then we'll get to the injury report stuff, too. New England at Buffalo, 1 o'clock on CBS. That's probably got to be the highlighted noon or 1 o'clock game, probably. I would say, I would probably say that's probably it. Concerning, too, that some of the other ones you're like, wow, I didn't realize this was bad. You got the first of two Battle of the Big Cats, Jacksonville and Cincinnati in Cincy at 1 o'clock.
1: That should actually be a good game.
0: I would say so. Yeah, both teams 2-1 on the year. It should be pretty decent at the very least. Rams at Eagles at 1 o'clock.
2: That's the one.
0: That's one of them that's bad. Green Bay at Tampa Bay. That's another bad one.
2: Eagles should be all right, but Packers Bucks. If you're watching that, man, I'm sorry to hear that.
0: Tennessee at Baltimore also 1 o'clock. Dallas and Houston at Reliance Stadium in Houston also at 1 o'clock. The only other games that are happening at that time: the Jets at Bears, Cardinals at G-Men.
2: Oof. Ugh.
0: But there's no nor'easter, so that should be okay.
2: Oh, it's disgusting, though.
0: 4 o'clock slate, Miami at Minnesota, 4:05. This one, I didn't think this would have any kind of attention, but here we are again in the year of our Lord, 2026. Kansas City at Vegas, 4:25 on CBS.
2: First time those two teams are ever meeting 3-0, both of them being 3-0 or better in a season, ever.
0: Denver at San Francisco.
1: That's a game.
0: Chargers at Seattle. And of course, Sunday Night Football, you'll hear that game right here on the Big 1050. It's Lions at Panthers, game two of the Battle of Big Cats.
1: I'm being sarcastic here, to be very clear. I want us to wear our throwback jerseys so it looks like we're the Panthers, and maybe the fans will start to cheer
2: for
1: us.
2: We're wearing all whites.
1: Yeah,
2: it's been confirmed. All whites. They're wearing all black.
0: They're going to be all muddy afterwards too. It's going to be
2: an all mud.
0: It's a soaker game.
2: Yeah,
0: it's a complete utter soaker.
2: Yamir, come on now. Excuse me.
0: And then Monday night, Atlanta at New Orleans.
2: Nation.
0: I believe you'll hear that game on 1290 WLBY. So there's that. Which, by the way, Cleveland beat Pittsburgh shockingly 27-24. Thursday night football.
1: Seeing Rodgers yell about how bad some of his teammates are was quite funny. And the Browns now with that win, they are one step closer to breaking a curse. In the last 30 years, out of every team of all four big four sports,
2: I know where you're going with this.
1: There is only one team that has never won five consecutive games. And it is the Cleveland Browns.
2: That is correct.
1: Baseball, hockey, basketball, football, every single team.
2: Even the Hornets.
1: Yeah.
2: Even the Charlotte Hornets.
1: Oh.
2: The Charnotte Hornets, more like.
1: So the Browns are now at three wins in a row. Next week, they have the Jets, winnable.
0: Mm-hmm.
1: Then they're at home against the Ravens to break the curse.
2: That would be hilarious. I mean, I love the Ravens, but man, that would be funny.
0: Give them false hope.
1: Yeah.
2: Why not, man?
0: Just do that. Give them the false hope.
2: It's the first time ever that they won two consecutive games with Deshaun Watson as their starting quarterback, and now three consecutive. They're just breaking records left and right.
0: That's very true.
1: Crazy.
0: Fantasy injury report stuff. We'll get to that right now. Arizona, Carson Beck, obviously, it will not have any impact. He is coach's decision. He's inactive. He is Arizona's emergency third quarterback for their game against the Giants today in East Rutherford. Wide receiver Reggie Virgil is also out. I don't know where he's at on the depth chart. Don't really care.
2: Nowhere
0: honestly.
2: Near.
0: Yeah.
2: See? Irrelevant.
0: That's what I'm talking about. Trey Sermon, running back for the Falcons. He is done for the season. He's on the IR. So there is that questionable. There's nothing in terms of fantasy-wise that are questionable there. For the Ravens, no Chris Moore. And Joe Fignano or Fignano? I don't know. Don't know. He's not playing.
2: At the very least, Zay Flowers, he's expected to play. He's active.
0: Yeah. Jacoby Lane's still out. He's on the injured list, still dealing with the wrist injury. So we'll see when he comes back. It was projected later this month, but we'll just see how that pans out for them. For the Bills, they will be without Skylar Bell, guy that's further down the depth chart. Their biggest problem is trying to make sure that their trenches are taken care of. They're going to be without guard Armaj Reed-Adams, no TJ Sanders on the defensive line, and no Jalen Kilgore in the secondary for the Bills for their game today. For the Panthers, Jalen Coker is questionable, but they're erring on the side of the... unlikely, according to Adam Schefter. They'll be without Xavier Leggett. He's on the injured list with a knee injury.
2: Yeah, they just put him on IR. He's going to miss the next four.
0: Then we're also going to be without two of their starting corners, Mike Jackson, who's out on the injured list with a groin injury. He underwent core muscle surgery, so he's going to be out until mid-November. And J.C. Horn is on the IR with a quad injury. He'll be projected back around the same time, actually. No Jonathan Brooks, backup running back. He is going to undergo a core muscle injury as well.
2: Man, another injury for him, man. It's been nothing but injuries.
0: No Trevor Achane either. He's on the IR. Yeah. I pronounced it right this time.
2: I somehow screwed it up early in the middle of the week. I can't believe it. I'm still in recovery mode from that.
0: No, you'll be okay. You'll be okay.
2: I don't know.
0: For the Bears, Caleb Williams is still out. I believe they're projecting that it'll be Case Keenum starting again this week.
2: I thought Tyson Bagent was getting the first team reps.
0: Well, we'll see. We'll play it out by ear. See what happens there. Yeah, a lot of defensive injuries. No Anthony Johnson Jr. Cam Lewis is out until against the Jets today as well. Also without defensive end Jamri Croma, Jaden Loving, and James Lynch, defensive tackles, are also out for this game as well, too. They have got a lot of injuries on the defensive side of the ball, so they definitely need to do what Ben Johnson was hoping to do, and that's score a bunch of points. For the Bengals, no Colby Young at the wide receiver position.
2: Oh, no.
0: And no Miles Hinton on offensive tackle. So a little Michigan reference right there, too. Kyle Duggar is out in the back end of things for them. For the Browns, Mason Graham is questionable. He sustained an injury on Thursday, so we'll see if he can come back. He's been questionably one of the best defensive tackles in the NFL this year. But I just remember everyone just saying, no, he's not that good. No, he's bad. Why would they do that?
2: I don't understand what people must not have been watching the college stuff. Cause if you thought that Macy Graham was not going to be a good player.
0: I'm pretty sure it's just Ohio State fans. Just like, we don't want to be happy that a Michigan guy is doing good at this point. That's understandable.

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1: We'll have more update on this a couple hours before kickoff. Brian Branch apparently is getting close to getting back to the field, so there's that at the very least, according to 1020 Men, after checking with Dan Campbell. For the Packers, no Kevin Zeitler. He's out with an injury. Same with Jacob Monk, center. Aaron Banks, guard. They're going to be out there. Jane Reed is done for the year after having a neck procedure earlier in the week. So no Jane Reed. He's done for the year. It does not sound like it is a career ender. That's a good thing at the very least. Josh Jacobs and Micah Parsons also on the out list for the Packers. For Houston, going to be without Marlon Klein. Former Wolverine is out for the game. That's probably the biggest of highlights that they've got there, because I think they're still...
2: Nico's coming back this week.
1: Yeah, Nico's not on the on the injury list for them, so that's good news for the Texans. Colts are actually playing, so don't care about that. Jacksonville, Duval. Let's see. Nothing really big out of the ordinary. CJ Williams is out, wide receiver for the Jags. Wesley Williams, DN, Jack Kaiser, linebacker. Those guys are out. Those are probably the big ones there. Kansas City, Josh Simmons, offensive tackle. He's listed as out with a back injury. Cooper McDonald on the IR with a knee injury. Should be back mid-month. Those are probably the big ones to take away there. For Vegas, Dante Thornton Jr. is on the injured list. He might be back next week. That's probably the positive that head coach Clint Kubiak had to say about that one. But everything else seems pretty good for the Raiders. For the Chargers, Ladd McConkey is questionable in their game later on today against Seattle. But they will be without Dalvin Tomlinson at defensive tackle as well. Same with Charlie Kolar at tight end. For the Rams, big news, Aaron Darnold is out. Undisclosed problem there, I believe, according to Sean McVay. Ty Simpson, the backup, he is out. Jalen Watson, cornerback, and Cam Lampkin, cornerback, are both out for the Rams. Bill Murray, no, not the comedian, not the actor. The guard for the Rams is out. And Colby Parkinson, tight end for the Rams, is out as well. Miami, they're just out in general. Let's just be honest here. But the biggest one of them all, cornerback Storm Duck, could return potentially back to the roster next week. Kenneth Grant is on the injured reserve list with a leg injury. He should be back next week as well. Big news out of Minnesota, Justin Jefferson is out with an ankle injury. That's probably the biggest one of them all. Josh Oliver is on the injured list. He won't be back potentially until playoff time if they make it that far. Jordan Mason, running back, is still out as well. For New England, you're looking at Tanner Arkin, a backup tight end. He's out. Channing Kaneda, cornerback, he's out. But the big one, obviously, is their other cornerback, Christian Gonzalez. He's also out in that Bills game today as well. So we'll see how the passing works for Josh Allen today. For the Saints, still a lot of time to find out what's going to happen with them, but Noah Fant is questionable. We'll find out more from the tight end of New Orleans soon, hopefully. Travis Etienne is on the injured list. He won't be back till next month with a hamstring injury, so that's a big one there. So Alvin Kamara should be having a fairly decent outing for the next couple weeks. Devin Singletary for the Giants is listed as out. And I think they are starting JJ today. I don't know. Question mark. We'll see what happens. But they did officially end the season for Jackson Dart. He underwent surgery for meniscus and MCL injury that he has sustained 2 weeks ago. Brian Burns also on the injury list for the Giants. He is done for the year. For the Jets, Mason Taylor, tight end, is out. Wide receiver Adonai Mitchell is also out, and Breece Hall is out. Nothing in terms of how long the injury for Breece Hall is after sustaining the injury last week to the Lions. So there is still a question mark for the running back room for the G-men or for

0: for the J-E-T-S, Jets. No Dallas Goedert for the Eagles today. Zach Bond, the linebacker, is also out, as is Hollywood Brown. So there's that. Plus offensive tackle Lane Johnson has been listed as out, according to the Eagles. No Davante Adams. Landon Dickerson is on the injured list, could be back in a couple weeks. And Eli Stowers, one of the depth guys at tight end, he is on the injured list as well, could return next week. So the Eagles are very porous going into the game against the Rams later today. Don't care about the Steelers because they already played. For the 49ers, Dre Greenlaw is questionable, expected to play for the 49ers, as is Mike Evans, is projected to go. Christian Kirk, wide receiver for the 49ers, could be coming off the injured list next week. And a no Michael Williams for the 49ers. Nick Bosa is also out, projected to come back next week. For the Seattle Sea Chickens, obviously the return of Sam Darnold, the big news there from last week. Ty Okuda is questionable against the Chargers, as is Chaz Surratt, linebacker. No Jadarian Price. He's on the injury list with a chest injury, so the depth of the running back room right now for the Seahawks in question, because Zach Charbonnet is also listed as out, but he could return next week for the Seattle Seahawks. Tampa Bay, no Baker Mayfield. It is who's the backup again, Eric?
1: Jalen Daniels.
0: Jalen. Yeah, not the one that
2: the other one who's injured.
0: Not the other one that's injured. Yeah, Jalen Daniels will
1: undrafted
0: start,
1: rookie.
0: Yeah, will start for the Tampa Bay Buccaneers today. No Reuben Bain, he's out with an injury as well, as is Cole Kieft, a backup tight end. He is out. Those are probably the big significant ones. Jalen McMurray and Jake Millen is on the injured list. He should be back late November. For Tennessee, they will be without Kylan Granson and running back Michael Carter. Those are probably the big ones right there for them. Commanders are currently in action. I mentioned Marcus Mariota. He sustained a knee injury. We'll find out later on this week what the extent of it is. But that is your injury report. Make sure you check your fantasy lineups if you haven't done so already. So there's that. Take a break. Come back. Close out the show out the way we usually do, and that's with winners and losers.
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2: And losers!
1: And losers!
2: And losers!
4: Winners and losers.
1: What is it with these kids? Veronica, say it with confidence. Let's go!
4: Winners and losers. Win.

0: Derek, I'll have you go first. Derek, who is your winner?
1: Winner, boys. I'm going to baseball. I'm going to Drew Rasmussen, pitcher for the Tampa Bay Rays.
2: Nice.
1: Not the first game where he had a no-hitter into the seventh. His last outing against the Yankees on September 22nd, he also had a no-hitter into the seventh. So, great win by the Rays last night. It's always good to see the Yankees lose. And football, there wasn't much fun going on yesterday, but a lot of fun watching the Tampa Bay Rays and watching that crowd, too. That crowd was amazing last night. But retired 15 consecutive Yankees before Austin Wells gave up a hit in the eighth. But, 10 strikeouts. It's pretty good. Drew Rasmussen, winner this week.
0: The Yankee lose.
3: On top of that, too, it was the most swing and misses in a postseason game for the Rays.
2: Hey.
3: Against any team. So they, when you do it against your division rival, too, it's amazing work right there. Derek, who's your loser?
1: Loser this week has to be the Patriots ball boy.
3: Okay.
2: He accidentally put mortar in the ball?
3: Explain.
4: Patriots ball boy deflated the ball again?
1: That's funny. That's good. Accidentally became probably the most hated person in Jacksonville. Travis Hunter.
4: I remember this now.
2: Yeah.
1: And he set the ball down. This ball boy picked it up, and he wouldn't give the ball back. Josh Hines Allen even went on the sideline. Apparently, this ball boy claimed that he pushed it. He shoved him on the sideline.
4: Come on, dog. We got video.
1: He's like, you can't touch me. You know, this ball boy's got an inflated ego. I don't know. Maybe there's something else going on, but, I don't know. It's his first interception, Travis Hunter, right? I mean, probably give the ball to him. I don't know. But I think Patriots ball boy just, he was on one. He was on one last week, and that's his loser.
2: Lame.
1: Week.
4: Yeah, not a good one either.
2: Lame and sad.
1: Yeah.
2: Nice.
1: Yeah, well, that's the choice. E-Boogie. Across the glass, who's your winner?
4: Well, guys, we are going to the world of Ohio high school football for my winner this week. Has to be the Fairmont Firebirds from Kettering, Ohio. They had a 27-0 victory over Greater Western Ohio Conference rival Northmont Thunderbirds of Clayton, Ohio. Now, Fairmont received the kickoff in the second half up 14-0, and they never gave the ball back the rest of the game.
2: What?
4: I know, it sounds like a trick I'm playing on you, right? How is this possible?
2: Back-to-back onsides?
4: I'll tell you what. Fairmont's possessions, courtesy of a sports reporter from the Dayton Daily News, Stephen_Wright_2 on Twitter. 19 plays, 71 yards, touchdown. That takes off 12 minutes and 4 seconds. An onside kick recovery, and then another touchdown drive. 9 plays, 46 yards. 5 minutes and 53 seconds. Remember that there's only 12 minutes in a quarter in high school football. Another onside recovery. 9 plays, 41 yards, 6 minutes and 3 seconds. Kneeled out the clock for a 27-0 victory. In the entire second half took 39 minutes in real time.
3: Wow.
2: Legend.
4: The Fairmont Firebirds, you did something I didn't even know was possible. You got to be my winner this week.
1: That's not easy to do.
4: It's really not.
1: That's impressive.
2: Can he do that?
1: Who's your loser?
4: All right, guys. This is a little bit inside here, but you know what? My two losers this week are two teams in the league, my $500 pay league. They lost in truly terrible fashion. These are like bad beats. This is how bad these losses were. So going into Monday night, Eagles and Bears, this had tremendous implications for the league. The who remains is the team, the first team, though I'd call him the who complains because he complains a lot. I'm sick of him. He was losing by 16.53 before Monday night football with only Luther Burden III playing. Burden has a pretty good game. 7 catches, 61 yards, a touchdown. That's pretty nice. It's a pretty nice game when you need him to score some points. He caught his last pass of the game with 3 minutes and 12 seconds remaining in the third quarter. He would not catch a pass the rest of the game. That catch, by the way, we have 0.5 reception, 2-yard loss. So he got 0.3 on that play. He lost by .22. So if he had merely gained 1 yard on the play, he wins the game. The last 18 minutes of the game does not catch another pass. That's a brutal way to lose. But honestly, this next one, even worse. I tell you what, this one is brutal. Come get this work. He started Case Keenum and the Eagles defense last Monday night. He needed 24.67 to win. 6-7. Case Keenum scores a rushing touchdown with 7 minutes and 14 seconds remaining. And come get this work, takes the lead after a Case Keenum rushing touchdown. Then, on the next Bears possession, the Eagles defense loses a point due to yardage allowed. So they're at -1 point. So better off not starting a defense. If he had started a defense, it got 0, would have been better. And then, in the final drive, Case Keenum kneels the ball twice for a total of -2 yards. He lost the game by 1.16. So if he didn't start a defense, he would have got that 1 point. But then Case Keenum kneels the ball twice, and he loses no matter what. What a brutal way to lose. Thee who remains, more like thee who complains, and come get this work, you got to be my loser this week. In which case, I'm going across the glass to my man, Bobby T. Mm-hmm. Bobby Toth. Mm-hmm. Booby Toothington III, Esquire. Who is your winner this week?
2: We're going NHL here. In the first week of games, if I told you that a game, if you didn't know what sport it was, ended with a score of 9-7, mm-hmm. What sport are you expecting that to be? Because it better not be hockey. The Edmonton Oilers versus the Vancouver Canucks had a game end 9-7. Mm. In that game, the Edmonton Oilers are my winners because they won. They scored 9 goals. But during that game, they scored 2 different shorthanded goals during the same power play.
4: Oh, wow.
2: So just back-to-back shorthanded breakaways. And the second one, I suppose the first one wasn't a breakaway. The second one was a breakaway and absolutely dangles the goalie, spreads him out, slides the puck in. It was... Anyone who, you know, follows hockey, likes hockey highlights, look up the Oilers-Canucks game because you get 16 goals to watch, and it was absolutely preposterous. It was a mess of a game, but it was so fun, and 2 shorthanded goals is very cool. Edmonton Oilers, my winners this week.
4: Wow, 2 shorthanded goals being the difference in a 16-goal game is pretty crazy.
2: Yeah.
4: Wow. 2 shorthanded goals in the same game is hard enough.
2: Yeah.
4: But on the same power
2: play? Less than a minute apart.
4: Oh,
2: yeah.
4: Brutal. Bobby, who was your loser this week?
2: My loser, and this is a bit of an odd one, we're going to the world of golf, and we are looking at the brand, the company Callaway. So Callaway is currently being investigated because they are in the middle of their stock buyback program.
4: Uh-oh.
2: And they released an ad about a new driver that's so good that as soon as anyone tries to touch it, they, like, you know, push them away, like, fight them. And then in the ad, his wife comes to, like, move it, and he, like, pushes his wife out of the way. So they immediately got insane backlash for having a domestic violent-esque ad, thus tanking the hell out of their stock price while they're doing buybacks. And the question now is, are they attempting to commit stock fraud, or are they just stupid? Because the amount of money right now, the amount that their stock has fallen, the money they're saving on the buybacks is like almost identical to like the money saved and money lost for the buybacks versus like the cost of the stock from everyone thinking they're promoting domestic violence for golf.
4: Yo, this
2: clubs.
4: Is why you need diversity.
2: It's
4: clearly all men made this decision. There's no other way.
2: It's absolutely absurd. The ad came down immediately, like less than 24 hours after it aired. And it's Callaway. Absolutely. The ineptitude is unfathomable from that boardroom, because apparently it was like 15 to 20 execs that like okayed the ad campaign. And then all of a sudden, oh, no, our stock price just fell a bunch. So they're being investigated. Weirdly, I actually am thinking they're just idiots and it wasn't intentional fraud. But
4: you never know these days.
2: That is true.
4: That is true. A lot of pump and dumps out there.
2: That is true.
4: A lot of coins.
2: Yeah. Who knows? But Callaway, World of Golf, my loser this week. Which takes us to the man in the captain's chair to close out the show, Mr. Matt Misler. Who is your winner?
3: Well, I'll just go ahead and say right now, go ahead and move the CBS macro after that break. Because, yep. And then take the stop sign off. Yep. My winner this week is the Indiana, or I'm sorry, not Indiana, but the Idaho Vandals.
2: Ooh.
3: Idaho Vandals out of the FCS hosted the number one ranked Montana State Bobcats. Montana State undefeated. Idaho winless. In a Moscow miracle, because that's where they play out of, is in Moscow. Score a game-tying touchdown. Or actually, they score a touchdown that could potentially tie the game. But their coach said, nah, we're going for two.
4: We're built different.
3: And in one of the biggest upsets of the weekend, Idaho converts on a two-point conversion and walks off against the number one ranked Montana State Bobcats. 36-35.
4: Didn't Montana State take a timeout too with like 1 second left?
3: I thought
4: they took a timeout.
3: I think they had the spot. I think so, yeah. So they had another clock gate, situation themselves. But yeah, Idaho going winless to their first win and the biggest one of them all. You are my winner of the week.
2: Very nice. And mercifully, bring us home. Who is your loser?
3: That would be the campus of Michigan Tech University.
2: Oh?
4: A different Michigan school, though.
3: Michigan Tech was slated to host Minnesota for the first of two starting on Friday.
2: College hockey?
3: College hockey.
2: Mm-hmm.
3: They had to delay the start of the game by over an hour, and they only got 3 minutes of action in before they called the game off because of poor ice at Michigan Tech.
1: Uh-oh.
3: Houghton, Michigan. We're talking up north. We're talking what's going on outside of college football up in Michigan Tech. Really only hockey. And you couldn't even get
2: Is it
3: get
2: too humid?
3: That.
2: Are there like, they're like ground freezers? Like, how...
3: No one said anything about the conditioning ice. Now, mind you, they did play their second game, yes, last night, and the Huskies did become victorious over Minnesota.
2: Mm-hmm.
3: They will play their other game that was supposed to be played Friday. They'll play that this afternoon, but no one has said what happened.
2: Somebody put chains on the Zamboni tires. What was that, Derek?
1: They thought it was water polo.
2: Yeah, exactly.
4: Oh, okay. I see.
3: Yeah, a little bit of swim action instead of hockey action. But that was probably like the cleanest loser of the week. Because, I mean, I could have gone Arizona State hockey.
2: Mm-hmm.
3: I could have gone Michigan football. It's an easy one to go with. I could have
2: gone Chris Illich again.
3: Michigan football. And then Chris Illich again one more time. I could have gone that over and over and over again. But...
4: You could have went with Josh Pate saying that Florida is compared them to 2019 LSU. That was just a couple of days ago. They lost by 28 to Mizzou.
3: He's been apparently hanging around with the boys on the bus, and they're doing some other things they probably shouldn't be doing on the bus.
2: Oh,
4: really?
2: Foolery of the highest order.
3: I also could have gone with, I believe, whoever.
4: People on that show doing things they shouldn't do?
3: Yeah who would have thunk?
4: Who would have thunk?
3: I could have also gone with SMU because they had a 4th and 51.
4: Oh, my God.
3: But that's.
2: If they would have completed it, winner this week, obviously.
3: Well, they obviously punted, and of course, it was, I believe a negative net puntage on that one because of 4th and 51.
2: 4th and 51.
3: Yeah.
2: Holy.
3: Uh-huh.
4: Oh, my God. Exactly. That's terrible.
3: Anyways, hit that music. We're going to get on out of here. We may be back. We may be on next week. A lot of it depends. I know we got events at the station happening on Sunday. It's a bye week. Maybe get some people to get a little R&R.
2: Yeah.
3: And come back after Penn State. We'll see. Keep your ears open. We'll let you know. But have a good rest of your Sunday. Check your fantasy lineups. Make sure your food and your drinks are good. And yes, the sun is out. I guess that's probably the only positive out of yesterday, at the very least.
4: Is that today happened? Yeah.
2: Yes.
3: We'll try to do 1% better next time around. Have a great rest of your Sunday, and we'll talk to you later. Don't forget, Lions, Panthers, 7:20 pregame coverage right here on the Big 1050 with kickoff at 8:20. 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
11: Cornerbacks tonight with J.C. Horn and Mike Jackson out with injuries. We've been waiting for a breakout from this man. The prop king called him boom or bust candidate. And tonight it's a boom to start the game. Let's celebrate with a double shot of J-Mo, as in Jamison Wilson, to score your first TD at 13-1. And for Carolina, like Burger King, you can have it your way with the Lions defense. But one thing that stands out: a tight end has scored in every single game against the Motor City Kitties. So we go with a guy who's a little underrated at a big price. And the best part, it's an alliteration: Tommy Tremble to be your first TD scorer at 28-1. So it's Jamison Williams, it's Tommy Tremble, and I'll see you on the island.
12: Any now, Mr. Island, did you, I thought you were going to go with Darren Waller there, potentially first touchdown. You like that also, or we want to go just with Tommy Tremble?
11: I like Waller more for an anytime touchdown. I can see that, but his price is shorter than Tommy Tremble.
12: It is. It is. All right. So Tommy Tremble and J-Mo, Jamison Williams, the anytime touchdown scorers, as we take a trip to Femi's Island for Sunday night football. All right. We are under 2 minutes to play, 3rd and 14 coming up. Cali McManus just throwing missiles all over the place here. The Commanders are going to lose, but maybe they can score a touchdown
11: this
12: here.
11: Is fun, and, man.
12: Yeah. Now the only sweat is like for total bettors, right? Because the over is still in play here.
13: This closed, yeah.
12: 46.5?
13: Yeah.
12: Oh, closed 47.
13: 46.5, 47, yeah. So, yeah, I mean, you're sweating. You need Cali McManus to backdoor that over. Let's see how this goes.
12: I mean,
13: the good thing, though, he's throwing to anyone in sight. Like, I don't even think they need to be wearing a Commander's uniform. He's just throwing to bodies.
12: That last pass was to Colston Yankoff, who's the emergency quarterback. I'm not making this up for people that
13: quarter lane zone. Yeah.
12: I'm not making it up. Cali McManus to Yankoff is a quarterback to receiver pairing we just had in the Commanders Colts game. The Colts are going to win and move to 2-2. The Commanders will lose and drop to 1-3. We will let you know how it turns out on the other side. But for right now, Femi, underdog money line parlay.
13: Oh yeah, let's get it. This one pays out a little over 12-1. I'm going to go Jets over Bears. I'm going to go Giants over Cardinals and America's team in the Lone Star Showdown. Cowboys over Texans pays out plus 1270 for the underdog moneyline parlay.
12: I'm going to be a little bit more of a scaredy cat here with mine. Coward is a good word. Yeah, I think that's fair. I didn't want to say it, but since you did, I'll back it up. A little cowardly. Only two teams for me. Yeah, only two teams for me. The Jets to beat the Bears, and we get the better team at an underdog price. I'll take the Jaguars to beat the Bengals. Mm-hmm. Jets and Jags plus 461 at BetMGM. Femi, I get asked every week by people, even though we are eliminated because of you and Tyler in Survivor, but for our Survivor advice, is it as easy as just taking the Minnesota Vikings this week, or would you go elsewhere if you were still alive? And to be clear, we are dead.
13: We are dead, unfortunately, now on week two of being dead. But, I mean, the conversation I feel like is probably between Baltimore and Minnesota. I would probably Minnesota, because it's like, when else do you want to use this horrendous offense?
12: So it's easily the Vikings, right?
13: But it's so scary, though, with that offense. Like that offense is bad, but they might not give up any points.
12: Yeah, but you get Brian Flores. Get Brian Flores at home.
13: Yeah, so you got that going for you. So, and it's an intra-conference matchup. So, yeah, Vikings, probably the advice I'd give to people out there if you still have them available.
12: Now, because I just know you would be fighting for another team right now. Who would it be if we were still alive?
13: Jets. No. That's a good question, because there's a lot of tights. I'd probably try to talk you into Green Bay. And
12: absolutely not.
13: Absolutely. I'll be trying to talk you into Green Bay. For those who want to get risky, I'd probably say Green Bay. On the road, but against a rookie quarterback making his debut, who now is like a 2.5-point dog, like expected to win the game. I am very curious to see how I'm just dead wrong about this game.
12: They will have easier spots throughout the year. I think the Lions are almost certainly going to win tonight in Carolina, but I don't know if anyone wants to take a road favorite in primetime.
13: But then it's the weather's weird. Goff has small hands. Like, that could get dicey, too.
12: Oh, I like a first Goff small hands reference of the season, and the calendar has just turned to October. I like it.
13: It's be raining.
12: We'll keep you here for the 4th and 14, and then we'll take a break, and we'll come back with best bets. So, Commanders, 4th and 14. This is a last chance saloon for Cali McManus and the Commies. So, Cali McManus will operate out of the shotgun. Catron Allen to his right. Three receivers to the left. Treylon Burks to the right. Cali McManus drops back to pass, steps up in the pocket, lofts it down the middle of the field, has a receiver in double coverage. Incomplete. Incomplete. Intended for Treylon Burks. Pass broken up by rookie safety A.J. Halsey. The Colts will take over. The Commanders can use their timeouts and get the ball back, but down by 17 with less than 2 minutes to play. We'll see what Dan Quinn decides to do. Colts will win. 2-2. Do I have one?
13: Yeah. Teaser for this week?
12: I don't have one. Do you like one?
13: If I had to do one, like, you have to shop around, because I know this went to 3 at one sportsbook, but you could still find the Broncos at 2.5. So Jags Broncos up to 8.5. Like, it's so untraditional, because like that Jags game is a high total. I just don't see the Bengals winning that one by margin, given their defense. And then Denver, I mean, I like them to win, so up to 8.5.
12: All right, we'll see if we can find
13: the most traditional teaser.
12: Listen, you like the Giants. Put the Giants in there.
13: I think the Giants are a little bit more volatile, though. I mean, like, the Giants could get blown out, but I that's why I just bet them to win. I don't want to even bet, like, plus 2. Just give me Giants to win, plus 120.
12: All right, we'll see if Dan Quinn uses his timeouts. He is not, so the Commanders are going to let this clock run out, and the Colts will win 30-13 and move to 2-2. Commanders drop to 1-3. Best bets to close the show right after this.
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1: In front of the goal, Eichmann picks it up in the left corner, moved it out in front. He scores!
0: More than hockey.
1: The fireworks are in the air. Here comes the confetti from high atop the Joliet Arena.
0: This is Detroit Red Wings Hockey. 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

0: under 2 minutes to play. They've hit the 2 minute warning.
1: They can't possibly blow this one, right? But here come the Titans. Wandale Robinson touchdown, 24-18 after the 2 point conversion with a minute 12 to go.
0: Cam Ward threw a touchdown pass. Tony Pollard ran one in. The Titans aren't going anywhere, man. The Ravens are playing the second half without Lamar Jackson. He left with an ankle injury. Snoop Huntley in the ballgame. King Henry, 23 carries, 73 rushing yards, and a touchdown. They've actually done a decent job of just holding King Henry to, 3.2 yards per carry, which is pretty impressive. 24-18, onside kick is coming. Ravens with a six-point lead on the Tennessee Titans. Look out.
1: Let's get back out to, let's go to the games that went final. The Packers finally get a win for you, Wicked. 17-14. The Bucs are 0-4.
0: We'll take it, all right? As a Packers fan, I will take it. Jordan Love, two touchdowns in this one. Threw for 197 yards, one interception. The offensive line woes continue as they're able to muster. Well, they did 86 rushing yards. I feel like it's a season high for Green Bay. Christian Watson, three catches, 47 yards, six for 42, and a score for Tucker Kraft. Jalen Daniels in his first ever start in for the injured Baker Mayfield. 148 passing yards, a touchdown, two interceptions, ball turned over on downs on fourth down about midfield. Lucas Van Ness got some pressure on Daniels, and his fourth down attempt fell short. Packers now 2-2, Tampa 0-4 on the season. And by the way, it's Packers-Bears week next week. That's going to be a lot of fun. Who knows? It won't be Caleb. The Packers are so bad, and Caleb is out. They actually flexed that game out of the national game of the week. It was going to be the late game. They made it a noon game locally, 1 o'clock on the East Coast next week. It's crazy. That's how bad things are for Green Bay and Chicago right now. Although the Bears, they're 3-1, man. The Chicago Bears are 3-1. They won two games without Caleb Williams, 23-12 winners over the Jets. They ran for a million yards, and their defense stymied the New York football Jets. 23-12, the final at Soldier Field. The Bears beat New York.
1: CeeDee Lamb, Cowboys have the lead with 40 seconds to go. 12-yard touchdown, 34-40. The Cowboys on top in Houston.
0: 34-30. What happened to the Houston Texans defense? What happened to this great Texans defense? Where'd they go? I'm telling you right now, whoever the defensive back is, I'm watching this touchdown for Dallas. You gave CeeDee Lamb a 7-yard cushion? That was three steps and a slant in. You think Dak and CeeDee are going to miss that? That was horrendous defense. Meanwhile, again, 34-30, 40 seconds to go. Dallas with the 4-point lead. C.J. Stroud gets another crack at it. Meanwhile, Josh Allen throws a interception. We've got an interception in the Buffalo-New England game. Intercepted by Woodson, not Charles Woodson, but Josh Allen throws the ball down the field, 1:05 to go. New England has the football at their own 17-18 yard line. Now, Buffalo has three timeouts, but Josh Allen throwing the crucial interception. They're up 29-20. Patriots up 29-26. Going to hammer the ball in the middle and force Buffalo to burn those timeouts. Maybe Superman gets another chance at this, but oh my gosh. And Ben, are you seeing what's going on in New Jersey? Are you seeing what's happening with the Arizona Cardinals? 30-24, the Giants have a 6-point lead, but it's second and goal. It is second and goal. The Cardinals have the ball with a chance to go ahead and tie it and maybe kick the extra point to take the lead. This is craziness, Ben. It's nuts.
1: Look what we got in Philly as well. The Rams now have it first and goal.
0: First and goal at the 8 for the Los Angeles Rams. 1:22 to go. Philly on top of LA, 20-17. This Rams offense has been dormant for most of the day. You have not seen life out of this offense for most of the day. It's been a slick track. Philly playing without Saquon Barkley. He left the game with a hamstring injury. And now Philadelphia on the doorstep. They can kick a field goal with the thicker kicker. They can also maybe run the football in with Kyren Williams, who's already scored a touchdown so far. Update from the Buffalo-New England game. Drake May just threw an incomplete pass. And I realize if he completes it, I'm not going to say this. Why in the hell are you throwing the football up 3 points with 1 minute to go? Why are you throwing that ball? Mike Vrabel, Josh McDaniels.

0: Daniels, why are you throwing that football? Makes absolutely no sense whatsoever. You just gave Buffalo a free timeout, and they're rolling Drake May out again, and he finds a tight end and makes me eat my words. First down, New England. What a beautiful play call by Josh McDaniels. Listen, if you're going to throw in that situation, you better complete it. They had Drake May rolling out to the right. The tight end snuck to the outside, and Buffalo was nowhere to be found. The other play was a crossing pattern. The Drake May just missed his receiver. This one seals the deal, and it looks like the New England Patriots are going to go to Buffalo and come away with a win. They're up 29-26, 49 seconds to go in this one. They run the football in the middle, going to eat up a couple extra seconds here. Buffalo's going to use a timeout. Second down now. Again, a three-point lead. Buffalo burned their second timeout. They've got one more. Over in the game with Dallas and Houston, the Texans have moved the football down after the CeeDee Lamb touchdown. Put Dallas up 34-30. Houston at midfield, already at their own 47-yard line, down by four. C.J. Stroud has 347 yards passing and two touchdowns. Dallas just called a timeout. We'll see what Houston does. I think they got to get themselves set to send a bunch of defensive backs towards the goal line. Touchdown, Rams! Touchdown, Rams! They have taken the lead. It's been the Eagles have had the lead this entire football game. But we have a rushing touchdown from Kyren Williams. Boy, I sure hope you're not playing Kyren in fantasy football. 16 carries, 80 yards rushing, two touchdowns, and he also has 10 catches for 66 yards. The Rams, the minute 10 to go, have taken a 24-20 lead on the Philadelphia Eagles. Jalen Hurts and company have no timeouts left in a buck 10 to try to get down the field and punch one into the end zone. Let's see, back to the New England game. It looks like Drake May is in the victory formation, and that is going to do it. The New England Patriots have gone into Buffalo and beat the Bills 29-26. That's the first loss of the year for Buffalo, and the Patriots will improve to 2-2. The Jaguars and Bengals, this one's not over yet either. Joe Burrow and company at the Jacksonville 21, down 5. It's 22-17. The Jags lead the Bengals with a minute to go, and they are in scoring. They're a yard out of the red zone. The Rams, again, with the 24-20 lead on Philadelphia with a minute 10 to go. Eagles about to get the football back. The Houston Texans at the Dallas 48-yard line, 34-30, Dallas has a four-point lead on the Cowboys. And I believe we have a penalty on Dallas advancing the football for the Texans into Dallas territory. Second down, C.J. Stroud and company now third down and 5 after an incomplete pass. They're getting down to it. They're getting down to their last. I feel like Tony Romo. Jim, let's see what's going on. All right. A heave from C.J. Stroud into the end zone, and it is, oh, goodness, was that close. Incomplete. The Houston Texans are 0-4. The Dallas Cowboys survive a final drive and heave and are now 2-2 with a 34-30 win over the Houston Texans. It's a final. The Ravens survive the comeback by the Tennessee Titans. Easy for me to say. 24-18, the Ravens beat the Titans. The Giants have defeated the Cardinals. 36-24, it's a final in the Meadowlands. At Soldier Field, the Bears beat the Jets 23-20. The Patriots, with the upset of the day, go to Buffalo and win 29-26. The Jaguars, what just happened? Incomplete pass? Did I see this? Joe Burrow incomplete. The Jags take over. Trevor Lawrence is going to take a couple of knees, and it's going to be the Jaguars, the soon-to-be 3-1 Jaguars, with a 22-17 win over the Cincinnati Bengals, who fall to 2-2. And the finish is still on as the Philadelphia Eagles, starting at their own 20-yard line. Incomplete pass on 2nd and 17, down by 4, 38 seconds to go. Rams up 24-20. It is now down, third down. It is now fourth down. Jalen Hurts and company, they need a miracle in this football game. A game they controlled, by the way. Philadelphia had a lead for most of this football game, had a 10-point lead in the fourth quarter. And it looks like it is going to be incomplete on fourth down, and the Rams will take over, and the Rams, with the improbable comeback, are going to go into Philadelphia and walk away with the win. Both teams now 2-2. The Rams pick up their second win of the season. The Eagles get their second loss of the season. It's a final in Philadelphia. It is 24-20. Woo! Lots happening. This is so much fun, man. Where else would you rather be? This is it. Talking about the National Football League, watching all of these games, watching these crazy comebacks. We'll get you updated on these second games. There's one that has already kicked off. We'll tell you what's going on with Minnesota and Miami. We'll preview Carolina and Detroit. We'll preview New Orleans and Atlanta as well. It's NFL Sunday now. You survived the first couple of games. I hope your fantasy teams did. Looks like mine got drubbed. This is NFL Sunday Now on Westwood One Sports. I'm Mike Wickett.
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0: 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Here's Mike Wicken.
1: Happy Sunday, happy NFL Week 4. I'm Mike Wicket. This is NFL Sunday Now on Westwood One Sports. John Mallory coming your way in about 38 minutes to take you through all of the drama of the second session of NFL games. We had a lot go down, a lot came down to the wire in the first slew of games. So let's hit those real quick, all the finals.
0: Scoreboard now.
1: I mean, I don't even know where to start. So many games came down to the end. It was all drama. It was all excitement. I don't know. Let's start with the Buffalo Bills. They battled with New England for a lot of this football game. New England scored a touchdown at the end. And then it was Buffalo's last chance. And, you know, bad news if you're a Bills fan.
2: That they were struggling at. Allen. Oh, how'd he get away from that? Downfield. Intercepted.
1: No relation to Charles Woodson, but it is a final in Buffalo. The Bills fall for the first time this year. They lose to Drake May and the New England Patriots 29-26. May, 269 passing yards, 3 TDs in this one. Josh Allen, 253, a touchdown and a pick, and he did have a rushing touchdown. James Cook, 12 carries, 75 yards and a TD on the ground. But Buffalo now 3-1. Patriots now 2-2. Got a little tighter there in the AFC East with the rest of the finals. Here's Ben Strober.
3: How would you react a couple weeks ago if I told you after 4 weeks the New York football Giants would be in first place in the NFC East?
1: I would not have believed you.
3: They beat the Cardinals.
1: No, wouldn't have believed you on that one. Definitely not. Jameis Winston, 3 touchdown passes in this one. A walk-off pick 6, by the way, to make it a little bit uglier than it was. I mean, this was a competitive ball game. This was a competitive ball game for most of the afternoon. And then Jacoby Brissett threw his third interception. Giants win 36-24. Jameis, 3 TDs, 2 picks. Cam Scadaboo, 18 carries, 58 yards. Malik Nabers, 6 catches, 112 yards, and a touchdown. The other two touchdown passes from Jameis went to Malachi Fields and Theo Johnson. Marvin Harrison Jr. had a touchdown catch for Arizona. So did Elijah Higgins. Michael Wilson, 7 more catches for 95 more yards. Jeremiah Love, 14 on the ground for 63. Tyler Algier plunged one into the end zone for Arizona. Cards now 1-3. And yes, the New York football Giants are now 3-1. They win 36-24.
3: I think what's even crazier is the Eagles were up 20-10 with 6 minutes left in this game. They were on the Rams' 1 yard line, and they give up 14 unanswered points after that and lose 24-20.
1: I don't know how they did not score. They let Jalen Hurts throw the ball on the 1 yard line. Isn't that tush push, Terry? Isn't it mandatory to do the tush push at that point? I would think. But the L.A. Rams come all the way back. And here was the second touchdown from Kyren Williams on the ground that sealed it.
4: Score a touchdown. Second and goal. They're going to run again. Williams tries to get to the edge. And he fights his way in. Touchdown, Rams.
1: Touchdown, Rams. Kyren Williams, 16 carries, 80 yards, 2 scores. Also caught 10 balls for 67 yards. Rams win 24-20. Matt Stafford threw 2 picks and no touchdowns in this one. If I would have told you Matt Stafford was going to throw 2 interceptions and 0 TDs, you probably feel pretty good, right? Puka Nacua, 9 catches, 125. Rams are 2-2. The Eagles are now 2-2. And I'm sure Philadelphia Sports Radio won't be all over Nick Sirianni for this one.
3: Pretty unbelievable, but we can get out to the Battle of Texas where the Cowboys came through late with the CeeDee Lamb touchdown, 34-30. Cowboys get win number 2. Texans are 0-4.
1: It was 16-6 at halftime. Texans had a 10-point halftime lead, got outscored 28-14 in the second half. What happened to this Houston Texans defense that was so damn good last year? C.J. Stroud, 347 yards, 2 TDs. You can't put this on Stroud. And Dak Prescott, 335 and 1 touchdown pass, but Javonte Williams had 3 touchdowns on the ground for the Cowboys. I'm not making this stat up when I tell you this. And I don't know how this happens. CeeDee Lamb caught 17 passes today. I'm going to say that again. CeeDee Lamb caught 17 passes today for 189 yards and a touchdown. It was the game-winning touchdown. George Pickens caught 2 passes for 75 yards. How does that happen? But somewhere along the line, maybe after the ninth catch for CeeDee Lamb or the 12th catch, shouldn't D'Amico Ryans have figured out something to do with CeeDee Lamb? I've never seen, I don't even know what the NFL record is for most catches in a game. 17 catches? That's unbelievable. Cowboys 2-2, Texans 0-4 with 3 home losses. That's incredible. That's maybe the most surprising storyline of the National Football League so far, Ben.
3: I think they're buried at this point. It's safe to say last year it was kind of a miracle they came back from starting 0-3. 0-4 is insurmountable. I don't know if anyone's ever made the postseason starting 0-4.
1: I have no idea. Doesn't look good. Definitely does not look good.
3: Moving on, Jaguars get win number 3, 22-17 over the Bengals.
1: This was another one where it was close down to the wire. Joe Burrow and company got down inside, deep inside Jacksonville territory, but an incomplete pass on fourth down. Jags win 22-17. Trevor Lawrence, 227 passing yards and a touchdown to Brian Thomas Jr. Brenton Strange was the leading receiver for the Jags. 7 catches, 95 yards. Bashaul Tootin, 17 on the ground for 73 yards. Chris Rodriguez did score on the ground for the Jaguars. Joe Burrow threw for 428 yards and a touchdown, had 2 picks. They did lose Jamar Chase to a concussion in this one. 3 catches, 27 yards for Jamar Chase. T. Higgins stepped up, though. 11 catches, 157 yards. Not enough. Bengals 2-2. Jaguars now 3-1 atop the AFC South.
3: Is it illegal if I give you an update of one of the games that just started?
1: No. What do you got?
3: Justin Herbert already threw an interception.
1: Oh,
3: first
1: God.
3: Play of the game.
1: The first play. Come on! Come on, Herbert, you're the great if quarterback, the greatest what-if quarterback in the history of the National Football League, Captain If. But then you know what happened right after that?
3: Another interception.
1: Sam Darnold threw an interception and came right back. Herbert threw a pick.
3: The first 2 plays of the game.
1: Darnold threw a pick. The first 2 plays of the game have been interceptions. What the hell is going on out here? What's going on in Seattle? Well, I guess that means that Herbert and company get a second chance at this, so no harm, no foul, right? 14:38 to go in the first quarter. There are no stats except for interceptions. That's it. That's all we got. It's scoreless in the Pacific Northwest.
3: Just got underway in the Chiefs and Raiders. I got a look at Allegiant Stadium on the TV.
1: It's
3: here
1: red.
3: In front of me.
1: Oh, it's red.
3: I've never seen such a full crowd of away fans, except in Washington, of course.
1: It's a very, very red crowd in Vegas. And on 4th and 9, the Chiefs lining up to punt, and their punter keeps it and picks up the first down. There was nobody on the right side. Oh, those crazy Kansas City Chiefs. They fake it on 4th and 9. Andy Reid pulling one out of the bag of tricks. He picked that. There was nobody on the right side. He decided to go for it, and he did. I don't even know who the punter is for the Kansas City Chiefs. First down for Mahomes and company. They are back in business. 13:21 to go at their own 42-yard line early in the first quarter.
3: I think that's all the updates we have. Did we get through all the finals from the first window?
1: We may have. Bears steamrolled the Jets 23-12. Kyle Manungai, 30 carries, 146 yards, and 2 touchdowns. We had a very Ben Johnson-like day in that ball game. The Rams and Eagles we got to. Packers, despite a late interception by Jordan Love, they hold on. 2 TD passes for Love, 1 to Kraft, 1 to Matthew Golden. 17-14, they beat the Buccaneers. Ravens hold on, 24-18, they beat the Tennessee Titans. And early in Minneapolis, Malik Willis and company visiting the Twin Cities. The Vikings are on top, 3-0 over the Miami Dolphins, who are winless. Meanwhile, the Vikings are 3-0. You got one team going one direction, one team going the other direction. Still, we've also got the Broncos and 49ers who have just kicked off. And tonight, we've got the Lions and the Carolina Panthers. Detroit's head coach, Dan Campbell, had a lot of praise for his guy. And why wouldn't he? Here's what he had to say about Jared Goff, who plays a very good style of football.
5: Goff's game is cerebral. He's prototype. He can see. You know, he's got a big arm, and he's an accurate passer, and he plays the game here to be able to get us in the right call, turn the protections, alter some of the what we're doing in the pass game, you know, what routes we're calling, what I'm doing, what's the look, and that's his game, and he's damn good at it. We run the offense we run, and we're very good at it because of Jared Goff.
1: The Lions go into this one as a 3.5-point favorite. They're 2-1 taking on the Carolina Panthers. And Panthers are a good football team, man. They really are. I mean, they almost beat the Chicago Bears. Bryce Young, I think, is one of the top. I think he's third in the National Football League in passing yards so far this year. Chuba Hubbard's been good. Ted Roll McMillan has not had a great start to the year. But their head coach, Dave Canales, says, look, we're doing this, but we're doing it with a lot of backups, and we're proud.
6: Talking to the guys, and, you know, the challenge to the whole groups, coaches and players is, okay, we got some stuff we're dealing with right now. Let's see how good we can be. And this is where the margins matter. The untimely penalties, the discipline and just execution and different things, all of this stuff really, really at a crescendo comes to a head. And so we all have to pull together to continue to find really good football, even if a couple of guys have to stay in there and finish the game like we did on Sunday.
1: Yeah, Lions and Panthers coming up tonight. You can hear Sunday Night Football on the Westwood One app. If you don't have it, download it. You can listen to Sunday Night Football and tomorrow night's Atlanta New Orleans Monday night game on the Westwood One app. Take us with you wherever you go. The Lions at 2-1 are watching the Bears get to 3-1. And maybe watching the Vikings get to 4-0. They should get to 4-0. They're playing Miami. The Packers are 2-2, but I think if you look at Green Bay, there's not a lot of optimism in Titletown right now. But if the Lions lose this one, the problem for the Detroit Lions, and this is, I guess, the worst case scenario for the Detroit Lions, Bryce Young's able to throw the football all over the field. And the Lions secondary is absolute trash. Yes, they have good guys to get pressure on you. Aiden Hutchinson is all world. We all know that. But the Lions have the worst pass defense in the National Football League. It's because Brian Branch is not back and healthy. Kirby Joseph may not play football ever again. Tarrion Arnold is somewhere wearing an ankle bracelet, I think in Seattle or something like that. Everybody can throw on the Detroit Lions. And so Detroit, if they're going to stay in this race for the North, if they're going to be a real contender, they have to win football games by outscoring you, by racing you to 40, by hoping that maybe Bryce Young will make a mistake coming up tonight. Because Jared Goff doesn't make a lot of mistakes. You got to give him credit for that. But the Lions defense on the back end is so bad, it doesn't matter who the quarterback is. I mean, Josh Allen's the best quarterback in the NFL, maybe, and he torched this secondary. All these quarterbacks torched the Lions secondary. If they can't get pressure on a quarterback, the Lions cannot win. Now, they can score some points, but if they can't get any pressure on the quarterback, they can't win because their secondary is trash and just that. So that one's coming up tonight, and then tomorrow it's Atlanta and New Orleans. Maybe, just maybe, Atlanta was a Michael Penix away from being a real contender. Because, again, I know how bad the Packers' defense was, but to rack up 400 or 500 yards of offense like they did on Thursday Night Football a week ago was amazing. Bijan is great. We know Drake London is great. Kyle Pitts can be great. They lost their two best pass rushers, so you wonder if they're going to be able to slow down Tyler Shuck and company tonight. But I think Atlanta might be, I think they'll contend in the NFC South. It all depends on Penix health. I mean, the guy has not played a full season in like 8 years, going all the way back to college. Meanwhile, for the Saints, they're 1-2, but they're a really good 1-2 football team. Shuck is good. Olave is really good. Their tight end, Juwan Johnson, is good. They got some question at running back. You know, they signed Trevor Etienne in free agency, and he was a tremendous disappointment. And now he's on IR. So they're leading on Kendre Miller and the ghost of Alvin Kamara. So we'll see what happens coming up tonight. And again, you can hear the Monday night game on the Westwood One Sports app. Download it wherever you get your apps. All right, we'll do one final run through all these scores, at least the games that are active and we're watching right now. We got one in Minneapolis. We got one in Vegas. We got it kicked off in San Francisco, and we got it kicked off in Seattle. I'm Mike Wickett. We'll hit you with those coming up on the other side here on NFL Sunday Now on Westwood One Sports. 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
1: I have good news and bad news if you're a fantasy football player from the Raiders and Chiefs game, okay? If I told you that the Las Vegas Raiders are up 7-0 and Kirk Cousins threw a touchdown pass to a tight end, you'd feel pretty good, right? If you had Brock Bowers on your team, right? Like, you feel pretty good. Ian Thomas with the touchdown catch. Ian Thomas with the touchdown catch for the Las Vegas Raiders. Not Brock Bowers. Not even Michael Mayer. It's ridiculous. Kirk Cousins, 3 for 3, 46 yards passing and the one touchdown. And again, it went to Ian Thomas. Patrick Mahomes on the other side, 1 of 2 for 5 yards. Kenneth Walker has 10 yards. Matt Araiza has more rushing yards than Kenneth Walker. And you're like, who in the heck is Matt Araiza? Well, I'll tell you who Matt Araiza is. He's the punter for the Kansas City Chiefs. And you know why he has more rushing yards? This is why.
2: First and kick return average. Oh, he's going to keep it. A fake in wide open space and a first down. Oh, and the Raiders are going to rue that decision for the quote-unquote re-kick.
1: That is a fake punt by the Kansas City Chiefs punter, and he ran up along the right side, picked up the 9 yards, and it's a first down for Kansas City. Now, they didn't do anything with it, and when they gave the ball back to the Raiders, there was a touchdown pass to not Brock Bowers, a different tight end, not Michael Mayer, a different tight end, and went to Ian Thomas. It's 7-0 Raiders with 7:34 to go in the first quarter. I do have a bit of bad news, though. Watching the last Chiefs play, Patrick Mahomes hit Rashi Rice. He was running up along the right-hand side, made a cut, and immediately, it looked like he immediately was hobbled. He didn't go down, but you could tell his normal running stride was gone, and he ran right out of bounds, and he's now sitting on the tent. It looked like one of those non-contact injuries for Rashi Rice, which is bad for the Kansas City Chiefs. That is not good if you're Kansas City, because Rice is a vital piece of that offense. There's going to be some names, I'm sure, when we get to the trade deadline. Tyreek Hill's name is going to be one of those, I'm sure. But I don't know if Tyreek Hill is going to be an improvement right now. I don't know how good Tyreek Hill really can be at this point. You know what I mean? Like, if the videos that we have seen from Tyreek Hill have been true, and he said, I've got, a couple of weeks ago, I have no power in my leg. And then there's these videos, but he's 32 years old. His number one attribute was speed and athleticism. And if you have a nasty injury like he had, I just don't know what it's going to be, what it can possibly look like if you make a move to bring in Tyreek Hill. Could they get a guy like Brian Thomas Jr.? Maybe. Depends what they want to give up. But BTJ caught a touchdown today, and the Jags won three of their first four games. Who else? What other wide receiver might be on the block? I'm not sure. And I'm not 100% sure. We do have a touchdown in the Seahawks game. Sam Darnold to Emmanuel Wilson. A little screen pass for 23 yards, and Jadarian Price and Zach Charbonnet's backup, Emmanuel Wilson, gets into the end zone, and the Seattle Seahawks now are up 7-0 on the Los Angeles Chargers. Darnold, 1 of 23, his first pass of the game, wound up being an interception. Same thing for Justin Herbert. So it's 7-3. Seattle leads the Chargers as they are up in the Pacific Northwest in the first quarter. Vikings on top of the Dolphins, 3-0. Raiders on top of the Chiefs, 7-0. Broncos on top of the Broncos and Niners are tied at 0. And again, the Seahawks lead the Los Angeles Chargers 7-3. Tonight, it's Lions and Panthers. Tomorrow, it is the Saints and the Falcons. Earlier today, it was the Patriots over the Bills, 29-26. That game came down to the end. The Bears steamrolled the Jets, 23-12. Kyle Manungai had a monster day, 30 carries, 146 yards, and 2 touchdowns. The Jaguars beat the Bengals, 22-17. The Giants beat the Arizona Cardinals. Closer game than this score would tell you, 36-24. Pick six at the end by one of the Giants' defensive backs made it a 12-point game, but it was close the whole way. The Rams come back from down 10 with 6 minutes to go and beat the Eagles in Philadelphia 24-20. The Packers survive a road trip at Tampa Bay and win 17-14. Jordan Love threw two TD passes in that one. The Ravens beat the Titans 24-18. Lamar Jackson left this game with two touchdown passes, but an ankle injury. He did not play in the second half. The Cowboys were down 10 at half and outscored the Houston Texans 28-14 to go on to beat the Houston Texans 34-30. I'm not kidding when I tell you this. CeeDee Lamb, 17 catches for 189 yards and the game-winning touchdown. I've never seen a stat line like that in my entire life. 17 for 189 yards and a touchdown. And if you listen to Westwood One Sports, you might hear Wilt Dalton on the show a lot. Will has filled in as a host, a producer. I'm playing Will in fantasy football, and of course he has CeeDee Lamb. I hope you're not playing against somebody who had CeeDee Lamb, or Kyren Williams had a monster day today, or Kyle Manungai, or any of that. So hopefully you're doing well in fantasy. I just looked up and realized I'm not doing terribly well in fantasy. It does not make just you, my goodness. Oh, goodness gracious. All right. Update again from Las Vegas. A pass from Patrick Mahomes intended for Tyquan Thornton goes incomplete. It's 3rd and 10 now at the Las Vegas 48-yard line. And the Raiders. How great is it that the Las Vegas Raiders and Kirk Cousins in the first year for Clint Kubiak, they are 3-0 right now. I don't know if they can sustain this. I don't know if they're going to win this football game. Mahomes fires deep. He's looking for Xavier Worthy, and he's got him down to the 7 or 8 yard line. Deep pass there from MV Pat to Xavier Worthy. Puts the Kansas City Chiefs down to the Las Vegas 5 yard line. Very nice play from Kansas City. They're in business. But as I was saying, it's an incredible story. What's going on in Vegas right now? And I don't know if they can sustain it. Nobody knows any. But the fact that there are certain teams we all thought were going to be terrible. And the Raiders are a team that none of us thought were going to be very good. First-year head coach, Kirk Cousins, he's kind of meh. Fernando Mendoza going to ride the bench. They spent a lot of money in the offseason. They had $100 million in free agency money to spend. They did a lot of improvement to the defense. But still, everybody we talked about in the AFC West. Oh, the Chiefs, Patrick Mahomes is back. Oh, the Chargers, Mike McDaniel going to finally unlock Justin Herbert. Oh, the Broncos, they won so many games last year. And if there's not a broken ankle, Bo Nix takes them to the Super Bowl. They might have a chance to beat the Seattle Seahawks. And nobody cared about the Raiders. And yet, the Las Vegas Raiders are sitting here at 3-0. It's an unbelievable story. You would think that a guy like Clint Kubiak right now would be up for Coach of the Year. Maybe Todd Monken in Cleveland. They've got a loss. The Raiders right now, they can get to 4-0. One of the only few remaining undefeated teams in the National Football League. And we lost one of those teams today. Buffalo lost. They took their loss, their first loss of the year. The Vikings are 3-0. The Chiefs are 3-0. The Raiders are 3-0. The Niners are 3-0. That's it, right? I'm not missing any other undefeated teams in the National Football League. A couple of teams have no wins. The Buccaneers have no wins. The Titans have no wins. The Texans have no wins. That's the most surprising storyline of this young NFL season to me, is how the Texans don't have any wins. C.J. Stroud's playing pretty well, too, by the way. Touchdown pass from Patrick Mahomes to Tyquan Thornton on 3rd and goal. The extra point will tie this one up. It is now 7-6. The Raiders are tied with the Kansas City Chiefs. But Patrick Mahomes, 5 of 8 so far, 63 yards. And the touchdown pass, it's a short one. It's a 2 or 3 yarder to Tyquan Thornton. The extra point is good. And the Chiefs and Raiders, with 2:23 to go in the first quarter, now tied at 7. The Broncos and the 49ers. This is a fun matchup as well. You get two really good head coaches in Sean Payton and Kyle Shanahan up in the Bay. I find it interesting about the 49ers offense. We know how great a play caller and schemer and offensive coach Kyle Shanahan is. Who are the receivers catching the ball for San Francisco this time of year? Deebo Samuel, who's on the wrong side of 30, has a catch. George Kittle, great tight end still. I think Mike Evans is active in this football game. Jacob Cowing is catching balls from Brock Purdy this year. I mean, The injury bug that always seems to hit the San Francisco 49ers has hit the wide receiver room as well. And yet still, here they are. They're 3-0. Brock Purdy's in the conversation for MVP. Christian McCaffrey, 2 carries, doesn't have a catch yet, but 2 carries, 15 yards so far for CMC. But the Broncos, Bo Nix and company, 8 of 12, 60 yards passing. Down the field, a couple of running backs have receptions of note. You know, Tyler Beatty's got 1 catch for 25 yards. R.J. Harvey, 4 for 17. A Denver Bronco field goal is the difference in this one, and it's 3-0. The Broncos lead the San Francisco 49ers up in the Bay Area. And the Chargers and Seahawks in the Pacific Northwest, man, Justin Herbert, 3 of 8 for 29 yards. His first pass of the day was picked off. Omarion Hampton has a carry for 3 yards. It's still, they have not quite unlocked this just in. They have not quite unlocked Justin Herbert yet with the LA Chargers. They're 0-3. There are certain things that I was pretty certain of in the regular season. I didn't think the Raiders would have a lot of wins at this point. And I didn't think the Chargers or Texans would have a lot of losses. But that just shows you how amazing the National Football League is. That just shows you how amazing things, how quickly things can turn and change, and our perception sometimes of these teams, maybe not exactly what it is. Chargers 0-3. Right now they're trailing 7-3 up at Seattle. Sam Darnold has the touchdown pass. It was a screen pass to Emmanuel Wilson. So that's where we're at right now in these late games. Again, Vikings up 3-0 on the Miami Dolphins. The Chiefs and the Raiders are 7-7. That one's in the first quarter. Also in the first, Broncos and Niners. Denver up 3-0 on San Francisco. Chargers and Seahawks at 7-3. Seattle leads the Los Angeles Chargers. Seahawks have the football, and they are driving as we speak. All right, that's going to do it, man. What a fun couple of hours on the radio. It has been a blast. Going through all these games, the highs, the lows. I want to thank you for listening and trying to keep up. I know I speak fast, but there's a lot of fast action going on. Thanks to Mondo and Charlie back in the studios in Los Angeles. And thanks to our producer, Ben Strober, for doing a great job as well. My name is Mike Wickett. John Mallory coming up next. NFL Sunday Now continues right here on Westwood One.
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0: NFL Sunday Now on Westwood One Sports. Here's John Mallory.
1: Where else would you rather be than right here and right now on NFL Sunday Now, Westwood One? Shout out to anybody listening, streaming. We appreciate all of you. As I am John Mallory, Johnny Ballgame, each and every Sunday now at this slot. You're going to see me, hear me, listen to me, whatever, for 3 hours as we keep you right up to speed with everything going on in the NFL. I got Ben Strober producing. We got our main man, Charlie, running the Westwood One board. And we have you, keeping you updated on what is going on in the NFL right now. And we did wrap up the morning, the early window of games. Those are all done by this point. And, you know, it is the NFL's just the NFL, right? I mean, what you think is going to happen, it just doesn't. And it happens every week. And it fools you every week. I mean, you really are. We are. I am. I'm Charlie Brown, dude. And she keeps, Peppermint Patty just keeps pulling the football, or Lucy pulls the football every single time. And I fall for it every single time. But again, that's why we love it. I mean, we don't even know that's why we love it, but that's why we love it. You don't know what's going to happen in the NFL. And I don't think in other sports, sure, impossible, everything happens. But in other sports, for me, it does not happen. This is a week to week league. Like, Buffalo Bill fan isn't all that happy right now. 3-1, you lose to the Patriots today in your new fancy stadium that you would have loved to christen with a couple of seasons going undefeated there, get something built up. No, you lose early in that career to who? No, not them. Yes. The Patriots, who put a game together. Drake May, what, 269, dude? And 3 touchdowns through the air for some fantasy guys. So that was big. But yeah, not all that happy. I mean, Giants fan, I guess, is all that happy. He's 3-1. Where the ship is sinking, yet you're still somehow, some way, not treading water. You're going somewhere. It's weird. That's the NFL. And you know, teams that are 3-1 since the league went to the 17-game schedule in 2020, you got an 87% chance of going to the, check that, 78% chance, not that high, 78 of making the playoffs. Like, if a Giants fan, that's just the math. That's how key it is in this league to get off to a good start. The golf course, you know, you get a birdie or two early. You're playing poker. You win a big pot in the first 20, 30 minutes, and you're like, ha, haga-laga, this might be a decent day. We might have something here. And that's what the NFL does for teams that are 3-1. And there's like 3-1 teams. I'm like, are they even good? Well, they're 3-1, and you don't need style points in this league. It's not about your resume. This isn't a college. Oh no, yeah, you won, but you didn't look all that good doing it. So, yeah, we're gonna dock you there, and you didn't look great there either. I get it, you won. No, that's what I love about the NFL, and you guys probably do too, dude. Just win, baby, Al Davis. Just win. Doesn't matter. Even if you beat the Cardinals to get 3-1, who are oddly very pesky. The Cardinals, like I heard Ben Strober earlier, I'll quote him. They're actually a pretty good watch, and I agree. You know, I have Sunday ticket like most of you. I watch all the games at the same time. We got updates coming on the afternoon games coming up here in just one quick second. But, I mean, that's what's crazy about this thing. Ah, love the NFL. Ben Strober, producer, checking in. What's going on with you, my man? How you been today, Ben? I heard you say that earlier today. It was pretty good.
2: Yeah, they've been an interesting watch. My day got started early. Obviously, my team played in the London game, 9:30 a.m. on the East Coast, and just my luck. They ruined my day by noon.
1: That's the worst. I'm sorry. That was one you wanted. Marcus Mariota, you're actually kind of happy with him. You didn't expect to be, but you are. And then all of a sudden you got, you know, Stinky Sullivan in there trying to move the ball, and it's tough in this league. And then on the other side, you see, like,

0: In time zone, which is my favorite sports time zone. Not too early, not too late. You're in the East time zone, Ben. So when we have the overseas games, as in the case today with it being in London, that's a 7:30 kickoff in the morning mountain time, 6:30 Pacific. It's almost, it's like just too early. It's like the, I'm going to lay in bed game and watch this. But you East Coasters, that starts at 9:30. That's almost the same as like when I grew up, Seattle, Pacific time zone. The morning game start at 10. You have a 9:30 window. It's almost like the East Coasters, you get to experience that morning window. If they did that every week, that you had that window, one game, Ben, would you sign off on it?
1: Absolutely, because this is what we on the East Coast deserve for having to deal with being the worst time zone to watch sports. The night games on the East Coast suck. 8:30 p.m. kick, it's not over till midnight. It's the worst. The Pacific Dude. Time, Mountain Time is so much better.
0: So true. I mean, I look at you guys in the East Coast sometimes, and I'm like, damn, they make them wait till 1 p.m. to start games? Like, dang, you can actually have like a day before the games start. That does not happen in the Pacific and Mountain times. When you wake up on Sunday, it's like, okay, you better get your stuff done like quick because you got game starting and then your day shot. The best thing about it is like Sunday night football starts at like 6:15 in the Mountain time zone. So you're done with football completely by like 9:30. And then in Pacific time zone, you're done at like 8:45. Football's over.
1: So much better.
0: Especially when the Sopranos was rolling. Football end at like 8:45, Ben. Sopranos comes on at like 9 or 10 or whatever great HBO Sunday night show that they hit the hell out of the park with. That's what I used to love, man. HBO, if you're listening, and I'm sure you are, let's get one of those shows back, I would say. Ben, let's have some fun with it. It's a Scoreboard Now update.
2: Scoreboard Now.
1: Probably one of the weirdest starts to a game I've ever seen, ever witnessed in this Seattle and Los Angeles game. And I know you're keeping close tabs on this, John, but first two passes of the game for both teams were intercepted, which is unbelievable. But thankfully, if you're a Seattle fan, Sam Darnold bounces back in a big way with this touchdown to Emmanuel Wilson. Get that touchdown here in a second, but I mean, first two passes
3: right back
1: that were intercepted in this game.
3: Darnold. And he's got Wilson on the screen. Wilson, room to run. Wilson inside the five. Still going. Touchdown. First touchdown as a Seahawk for Emmanuel Wilson.
1: Crazy start to a game.
0: That was a big, yeah. Seattle, like, they're in trouble until Zach Charbonnet comes back. I don't know what's going on here. My only explanation is, and this is probably a really good explanation and has been a valid explanation for the last 70 years, but my only explanation is it's the Chargers. Eh? I mean, Seattle can't run the football. They haven't been able to. The rookie Price is now on IR, and he's fumbled the last two games. Wasn't getting touches either. Emmanuel Wilson, backup. George Helani, love him, backup. But collectively today, Seattle, 5 carries, 29 yards on the ground, 5.8 per touch. And, Ben, if Seattle is running the ball like that, then all of a sudden, it just turns into almost an easy peasy with JSN and everything he's going to do. If you're going to beat Seattle, you have to stop the run. LA Chargers, I mean, they have a lot there to keep them busy. But Justin Herbert, Ben Strober, 3 of 9, 1 interception, an average attempt of 3.2 yards. That tells me, and I've seen it a lot with this Seahawks dark side defense, if they catch a quarterback in the thinking game and they're winning and the quarterback doesn't know where to go and the defense is winning more often, I mean, it is an ugly day. That's what impressed me last week about Marcus Mariota in your Commanders. Marcus Mariota had that defense. Justin Herbert, who's supposed to be way better than Mariota, can't operate in the first quarter. Still lots of time left, though, Ben, in that game. Good stuff. What else?
1: got the marquee game right now on the TV between the Chiefs

0: the Raiders. I don't think many people expected this to be 2-3-0 teams when the season started, but Kirk Cousins was entering this week leading the NFL in touchdowns with 9. He has looked pretty good so far. Raiders jumped out to a 7-0 lead. Chiefs responded back. It's 7-7, 11-18 to go in the second quarter.
1: You know what, Ben? And let's just say it. I mean, I'm not saying the obvious. I am completely saying the obvious. But, man, that Brock Bowers is a beast, man. He really is. He just caught an 18-yard reception there, all close to the middle of the field. And, you know, they've only ran the ball 3 times. Genty, 2 for 4. Washington, 1 for 1. So Kansas City's defense just doing an exceptional job. But like you said, it doesn't matter. They have the leading touchdown thrower in the NFL in Kirk Cousins, 5 for 7, 79. You mentioned the teeter was to the backup tight end. I'm sorry, fantasy geeks. I hate backup tight end Sundays too. Ian Thomas gets the 27-yarder. It's his only target. Might end up being that way. But Ben, I ask you this. Are the Raiders good? Like, for real? Can I say they're good now? Like, win or lose, like, they're playing with the Chiefs here. They probably won't even win this game. But are the Raiders good, Ben Strober?
0: I would say they're decent, at least. I know the schedule gets really tough over the next couple of weeks here, so if they do pick up some losses, you're probably going to hear the noise a little bit from the Raider fans trying to see their number one overall pick get on the field. But with the way Kirk has played, it's going to be tough for them to take him out of the lineup and put Mendoza out there. So if you're a Raiders fan, I guess the only thing you could look forward to is that if it does start to go south with Cousins, that you have a number one overall pick to look forward to watching.
1: The Raiders moving right to left. They're at like their own 30. Looks like they just got another first down tight end on the reception there. That might have been Ian, Michael Mayer, the catch on that. So we'll keep you posted there. Kirk Cousins just kind of operating the way he's been doing all year. And it's not like he's dinking and dunking, guys. A stat to pay attention to, and if you guys don't know, trust me on this, the average yard per attempt for a quarterback, if it's anywhere close to 10, that quarterback is kicking ass, Seabass. Like, for example, this game right now, Vegas and Kansas City, Kirk Cousins, 6 of 8, 86 yards, 10.8 yards per attempt, man, that's big time. Patrick Mahomes, 5.9. On the other side, half of that, essentially. So Kirk Cousins, I mean, this is for what, however, whatever, Kubiak, the marriage, this is working with Kirk Cousins with the Raiders. Now, Ben said it well. Look at the schedule. The Las Vegas Raiders next week. Benny, next week at New England. Then they host Buffalo. And then they host the Rams. Patriots, Bills, Rams next 3 weeks for theirs. We'll see if they can beat Kansas City. They're going to have to there. We'll get you some more updates. But yeah, not a lot of star power. Xavier Worthy had 2 catches for 53 yards so far. Tyquan Thornton got the teeter from Patrick Mahomes. K9 continues to be a fabulous acquisition. 9 carries for 47 yards, 5.2 with a long of 21 yards. That's a fun game down there in Las Vegas. Hey, Benny, my brother, he has Raiders season tickets, and he I don't even think he's been to a Raider game, and he's had Raiders season tickets now since they moved to Vegas. He just sells them every week. But
0: he must
1: it is
0: so much money off that.
1: Oh, he kills it. He kills it, dude. And he's on the lower bowl at about the 20-yard line. Not horrible, like 25 rows up, 20 rows up. But he said the most money he makes every year, it's this week. It's when Patrick Mahomes comes to fabulous Las Vegas. That's the money he makes. It's almost like when Elvis came to Vegas, when Frank Sinatra came to Vegas with the Rat Pack, Sammy Davis Jr., Dean Martin, hell yes. That's where it is for football now. When Patrick Mahomes is in Vegas for the weekend, yeah, you want to go see him play. It's such a wonderful marriage there, and we'll keep you posted. I love that the autumn wind is a Raider. Benny, we got a couple more quick ones. Let's give another good check-in. Where else we headed, Strobes?
0: Let's go to Minnesota, where the Vikings just seem like they'll never lose, and they just slowly suffocate whoever they play. 6-0 over the Dolphins. 5:30 left in the first half.
1: That's a good one. The Vikings, they put you to sleep. And Kevin O'Connell's the offensive wizard. I mean, hasn't been, but they're winning. And I always give O'Connell a pass because I know the quarterbacks he's had to deal with in this league. Think about this. The Vikings last year, they were 4-8, okay? Dog crap. They won their final five games and finished miraculously 9-8 last year. If they can take care of beeswax and handle the Dolphins, that's going to be 4-0. And all of a sudden, the Vikings and Kevin O'Connell are on this 9-game win streak that goes back to last season. Nobody can remember anything significant out of the streak. Nobody can remember every starting quarterback. Did Nick Mullins get a shot there one time last year? Like, nobody can even remember the quarterbacks who were winning games on this streak. But it shows Kevin O'Connell, if you're a Vikings fan, man, you guys got a great coach in there, and hopefully they can get this thing going. But yeah, that's kind of weird. 6-0 in Minnesota. I'll tell you what, fantasy guys too, that Dolphin wide receiver, he's going to be good. The name I'm talking about, it's that Slippy, Slappy, Swami, Swampson. It is Chris Bell. Chris Bell. He's good. Had a nice catch today. Got called back, but it was a beautiful play. Miami, though, Ben, I don't know when they're going to win. If I'm playing Survivor and I'm not because I was out week one, Jacoby Brissett screwed me, but it's almost like I'm picking Miami's opponent every week. I mean, I'd be very, very, I bet a lot of people are on the Vikings this week, correct?
0: I'd imagine so. I was out week one as well, so I don't even know.
1: Jacoby Brissett get you too?
0: Yep, exactly.
1: Yeah, Jacoby Brissett. I couldn't even see it coming. Little old lady on a motorized scooter. I didn't even see it coming, Ben Strober.
0: Herbert, not Brissett.
1: Good call. Thank you. Ben, I think there is one more check-in, and it's a big one, too. Not sure what's going on. Just give us a little scoring update and whatnot. Denver Broncos at San Francisco 49ers.
0: 3-0. Broncos on top, 5:47 to go in the first half. Bo Nix 11-17 with 73 yards so far, but not much offense on either side. Purdy's only thrown the ball 5 times, and it looks like the Niners have had the ball for about 9 minutes of this half. They just haven't been able to do too much.
1: I mean, Ben, what are we? I know, I mean, we're never going to complain. We are literally getting paid right now just to watch football and talk about it. I mean, for real. But, man, the football that we're here watching and talking about, I'd say the NFL's had better afternoon windows. Vegas and Kansas City, that's kind of the most action-packed game. That is, shockingly, the only game on where both teams have scored a touchdown so far. There are 2 games that have not had a touchdown scored, and both games are almost at halftime. And there's another game in Seattle that's 7-3. Emmanuel Wilson caught a screen from Sam Darnold, took it to the house. Chargers got a field goal, 7-3 at Lumen Field there. I'm John Mallory, Johnny Ballgame, 310-840-4910. If you want to call and love your team or destroy your team, me and Ben, we'll listen to that too. A quick one. It's NFL Sunday Now on Westwood One Sports.
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0: 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Here's Johnny Ballgame.
1: 310-840-4910. Who's your team and how you feeling about it? Or who's another team and how you feeling about them? Let's talk here. Let's get the feelings out. Let's get emotional. This is sports. This is the NFL. We love our teams. I almost didn't take this gig because I knew that the Seahawks would be playing most of the time I am hosting this show. I almost said no. And then some conscience said, dude, you're an idiot. They're offering to pay you money to watch the Seahawks and talk about it. So I thought, okay. But sometimes, Ben Strober, that's still sometimes tough trying to watch your team and work at the same time, right?
2: Well, you gotta pay attention to the other games as well, and maybe you're gonna miss certain intangible things from the Seattle game or whatever it may be, whichever team you're rooting for. But it's the sacrifice that we're all willing to take, right?
1: Yeah, it is, man. I'm on the front lines, man. I really am. You know, I'm on the front lines here, Ben, liberating people with our sports conversations. Let's get to the hotline, 310-840-4910. Let's get to George out in Los Angeles. Big George in L.A. What a comeback there. You did not want 1-3, George. Luckily, McVay and Stafford and the fellas pulled it out in Philly, huh? What you got, George? Welcome.
3: Welcome, guys. I love your banter between you and Ben there. But, it was a tale of two halves. The Rams' defense was unbelievable. I think Philadelphia was like 0 for 10, 0 for 11 on third down. Special teams hurt them in the first half, and Stafford throwing those interceptions. But in the second half, the defense played fabulous, no points. And Stafford finally woke up. And Kyrie Williams, I didn't think he was going to score. Did you on that run?
1: You know what? I'm almost done. Like, taking anything away from Kyren, you know, 16 carries, 80 yards, couple of teeters. He's just so steady. And like you're saying, that dive into the end zone there, I mean, that's just kind of the Rams ramming for me. But you're right. Philly does not score in the second half. They had 20 points at halftime, goose-egged both quarters. And Stafford ends up with 317 on 51 attempts. Puka, welcome back. It's 9 catches for $125 and ran a touchdown in Fantasy Geeks. And 14 points. Fourth quarter, Rams get out there with a win. What's your ultimate takeaway there, George? And that's a tough win. I know Saquon went out first drive, but, dude, in this league, you win in Philly? Hell yeah.
3: Yeah, absolutely, Johnny. The thing is about the Rams, they're going to get better as the season goes along. I guarantee you. They got some real studs not playing right now. And when they all get together, they're going to be dangerous. And they had one of the hardest schedules in the whole NFL to start the season, then it gets softer. So I think the Rams are going to make a push. And it's going to be very interesting.
1: The NFL, thanks for the call, George in L.A. The NFL totally blew it by having the Rams and the Seahawks play in Week 16 and Week 18. Guys, the Rams and the Seahawks don't play till Christmas Day. So talk about the schedule easing up, as George was saying. But the Rams next week host Buffalo. There'll probably be more Bills fans there than Rams fans. Then they host Arizona, and then they're in Vegas. Like, again, they better beat Arizona. If you're not gonna get where you want to go this year if you're farting around with Jacoby Brissett on a Sunday afternoon, right? So you have to handle your business there. That goes without saying. But all of a sudden, the Raiders, ask the Chiefs right now. We'll get to a scoreboard update in a bit, but the Chiefs aren't having an easy peasy. Patrick Mahomes, he used to eat the Raiders for breakfast, man. And now, look, this is a little different. So we'll do that there. I'll get to the calls, 310-840-4910. Let's get to Chicago. Carl in Chicago. Yeah, Carl, disappointed there. Bears fan, what you got, bud?
4: In 1981, Carl was born. I saw Michael Jordan and Walter Payton play a combination over 50 times before I reached puberty. The Dominique Wilkins, Michael Jordan slam dunk contest, I was there. I was a young kid. You call that excellence, I call that normal. I am disappointed in this Bears team that they have won. Why? You know, I'll tell you why. Because we're just repeating the same pattern. You know what we did last year? We went to the playoffs We won 11 games, but we were a 9-win team. We beat the Cowboys after CeeDee Lamb got injured. We beat the Ravens after Lamar Jackson was up. We beat the Washington Commanders after the Terry McLaurin was out, and 1 week after the quarterback came back. I'll tell you what, Breece Hall is out. Geno Smith is old. We beat them, and all these people, they celebrate. Like the 72 Dolphins fans, they're the best.
1: Carl!
4: Us 85 fans, we are not that good. We're
1: Carl!
4: 10
1: Carl!
4: We're not
1: Carl!
4: That good. We're not
1: Carl!
4: That good.
1: Carl, who cares, man? You're 3-1. Who cares? You want to go back to Jim Miller being your starting quarterback and Mike Brown returning interceptions for the only way you can win? I remember that 13-3 team. I know this stuff. I know the Bears. Take it. You have a backup quarterback, and you're winning. You're winning with a backup quarterback, man. Carl, you can't schedule somebody else. Carl, you can't say, get him out of here. Get him out. Get him out. Carl, a woman doesn't even want to hear that. A man doesn't even want to hear that. Carl, yeah, I'm going to leave it alone. Bears fans, I know you're not the only one out. I mean, really? Like, all of a sudden, you're 3-1. Like, you're interesting again, and it's like, meh, it's not good enough. When Caleb Williams does not play and you win in this league, dude, go have fun on St. Patrick's Day and jump in the Green River, man, and look for Harrison Ford on The Fugitive. Seriously, bro. Like, enjoy this. This is the NFL. And Bear fan, you know this. You still, like, treat the 85 team like they're the starting guys on the team. It's over 40 years. It's gross now. It's like a trauma bond. Like, it's gross, Bear fan. You need to move on, man. You need a new team, and you're winning. Like, it's just, I don't get it. 310-840-4910. We got updates on NFL Sunday now. Ben Strober, let's get a scoreboard update.
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2: Not much has changed since the last time we gave you an update, but we do have an update to the score in the Raiders-Chiefs game, but the Chiefs are driving. We had a Matt Gay field goal just a couple of minutes ago. Chiefs, a minute and a half to go in the second quarter here, and Mahomes drops back, and he is sacked back at the 10. The Chiefs were threatening to score. They now have third and goal at the 11, so hopefully we'll get an update on that momentarily, but the Raiders hanging in strong, as we mentioned.
1: Yeah, the Raiders end up with a field goal, and they would love to hold the Chiefs to a field goal here. But you know, anytime Kansas City is on the 10-yard line or in, Andy Reid and Patrick Mahomes hate settling for field goals. And it looked like we'll keep you updated what's going on there. There was a timeout, I believe, the Raiders took. They wanted to see the look. I'm sorry, the Chiefs took the timeout, wanted to see the look that the Raiders were in. They have all three timeouts. Figured they could spare one right there. Ben, let's go to another game because we have a timeout in Vegas, and he is correct. Raiders 10, Chiefs 7. Where else we headed, Benny boy?
2: End of the first half, officially 33-yard field goal for the Vikings. Good, and it's just, it's the most Vikings first half. It's just, I don't know how else to put it. It's 9-0. They lead the Dolphins at the end of the first half. Three field goals.
1: They love the Vikings, man. Yeah, 9-0. You know, and they're not, no Viking fan is worried that they're going to lose right now either. No Viking fan is worried that they're going to lose this thing. Oh, that's hilarious. So we'll keep you at the half, and we do have an update in Seattle, Ben. I'm going to go ahead and steal this one because Rashid Shaheed on a fly sweep around the left side takes it to the house from about the 30-35-yard line in Seattle. Is up 13-3, extra point pending. Been waiting on the ROI on Rashid Shaheed. He's the most dangerous kick and punt return combo returner in the league, and showing right there on a fly sweep can take it to the house. That's what you need, Ben, when your running game sucks. And the Seahawks running game right now sucks. They need Charbonnet back, but they get to supplement the run with Rashid Shaheed there. So Seattle, on an extra point miss is going to stay 13-3. Damn, Jason Myers always misses PATs. Ben Strober, we are tied in LA. I'm sorry, in Las Vegas right now, I believe. Ben, the Chiefs kick a field goal.
2: That is correct. Field goal up and good. A minute 22 for the Raiders. A chance to do something here. They have one timeout as well. Real quick, back to the Chargers-Seattle game. John, can you guess what Justin Herbert's rating is right now?
1: 3.7.
2: It's pretty close. 7.4 is his rating.
1: I knew it started with an S, though. I was way off. Kidding. Wow. Justin Herbert cannot figure out the dark side defense, and my gosh, how, not like anybody cares. I don't know a Chargers fan, but man, what a gross beginning to the season that is. One more quick update, Ben, and there's not much to update, and then we will get to these phone calls. But Ben, take us to the Bay.
2: Yeah, in Santa Clara, 3-3. Eddie Pinheiro knocks in a 24-yard field goal. A minute 36 left in the first half. Just the two field goals on each side.
1: All right, 310-840-4910. Great stuff there on the update. Let's, what else are we going to go? Let's get back to these calls. Orlando, Florida. I love Orlando, Florida. I think there's more beautiful women over the age of 50 hanging out in Orlando than any other city. Steve, you're in Orlando and you want to talk about the Niners. Steve, can you support that statement?
5: I can support that statement. How are you, a Seahawks fan living in Cali?
1: Living where?
5: Aren't you in California?
1: No, I am not in California. I'm from Seattle. I was born and I was raised there, and I grew up there, and so I love all. I'm an idiot Mariner fan too, sadly. And Sonics, rest in peace. How are you, a Niner fan living in Orlando, Steve? I'm going to ask you that.
5: I was born in San Fran. I lived in Orlando 10 years. I'm driving back from that debacle Bucks game. What a... Ugh.
1: That was gross. That was absolutely gross. Is Todd Bowles the first coach fired 0-4?
5: They should have fired him last year.
1: Agree. I mean, you can't fire Saleh. You can't fire D'Amico. They're both 0-4, right? You're not giving them the... You're not sacking them. So... I don't know. We'll see. What you got on the Niner talk, though? What you want?
5: I mean, I think it's their year, man. I mean, we say that every year, but I really think it's their year as long as we don't get hurt. I mean, I'm not afraid of the Sea Buzzards this year, and that dream team that they tried to assemble in L.A. is not working, so I think it's our year.
1: Yeah, I wouldn't say it's not working on the L.A. dream team just yet because Miles Garrett... He's going to come back. They're going to have him at some point. I'm scared of the Rams. As a Seahawk fan, yeah, I respect the hell out of the Niners. I respect the hell out of the Rams. I respect the hell out of the NFC West. You see what teams do outside of the division, the Niners, the Rams, and the Seahawks. Their record is terrific outside the division. So it's a dogfight every week. The Rams at 1-3. I was not going to lose sleep there, but they saved it 2-2 a little bit. But you're right, the Niners. Now, they might not win this game. They're 3-1 at worst there, but you figure with you, it's just stay healthy with that team. You just got to stay healthy, I think, and keep Christian McCaffrey, fresh at some point and how he uses them. But man, I'm always going to think Kyle Shanahan is going to get the job done, even though he really hasn't as far as the Super Bowl goes. He's been there multiple times. He's a badass. I love watching his teams play, the stuff he runs every year. It's like I don't see it before. So yeah, the Niners, if you want to put five teams in a hat that could win the Super Bowl, you probably put them in there.
5: Yeah, I like the pickup that we got from that Philly guy, the FSU receiver. Watch him. He's going to be something for us.
1: We'll see, man. Yeah. Bang, bang, bye. Niner gang. Steven Orlando, thank you for the call. Niners are going to be tough. I'd be shocked if the only way the Niners are going to not be the Niners is if they're the Niners and they keep getting hurt. It's the only way. And is Trent Williams back yet? Probably not. But, hey, man, they have a tough schedule. The NFC West, you guys, plays the AFC West. I'm sure you guys have done that. You know that now. But those are arguably the two best divisions in football. Those teams are going to be playing every week, which I love because it gives us good games. Denver, San Francisco, early October, sign me the hell up for that. And the Chiefs-Raiders game tied almost halftime. That's a good game as well. Let's get to the Valley of the Sun. Gosh, I love Phoenix. Brett in Phoenix wants to get... Brett, are you... I mean, am I talking to a living Arizona Cardinal fan?
6: Yeah, you actually are, unfortunately.
1: Oh, you guys are unicorns, man. I love Cardinal fans, dude. I never hear from you guys, man. Dude, okay. I just want you to give me one answer on this, Brett. Are you happy or mad with your team in the Cardinals?
6: You know, not necessarily. Our owner's terrible. I mean, so I can't be upset at the team. You know, you said it exactly right. We're farting around with Jacoby Brissett until we can try and draft one next year. So, yeah, I am upset about it a little bit. But, you know, they got a lot of good pieces. Hopefully it'll work out. We'll get a quarterback next year.
1: To be honest, the Cardinals had the lowest win total Las Vegas has ever put on an NFL team. 3.5. Yep. Ever.
6: Yep.
1: And I'll tell you, Jacoby Brissett, I'll be honest. If Jacoby Brissett was on the Seahawks and Sam Darnold was on the Cardinals, I think Jacoby Brissett could do almost everything that Sam Darnold does. I do. I think he's in that neighborhood, but he never has everything else around him. And you're so right on the Bidwells. I want to kind of root for him. I've seen him on, you know, on the Amazon All or Nothing show and Hard Knock, stuff like that. And I want to like what they're doing, but the Bidwells have owned this team since before the Great Depression, man. They bought this team in the roaring 20s for like $1,500 and they've never, ever, ever won. And it's always been in the same family. And again, I just like talking to Cardinal fans. Ben, producer, do you know, could you text a Cardinal fan right now, Ben Strober?
2: I could text one Cardinals fan because he hosts the Locked On Cardinals podcast.
1: He's working. That's not,
2: he's a fan.
1: Yeah,
2: he's works. A fan.
1: Okay, but he is a Cardinals fan. Yes. All right. I'll be honest, Brett, I think I like the coach. I think I'm liking Mike LaFleur. I thought the Cardinals would be way worse than they are. They're like one of the most exciting teams to watch in the league. Every game they play feels like it goes down to the final play.
6: Yep. And then Jacoby threw that pick six, which was you can pretty much bank on that to happen once a game.
1: Yep. When you're farting around with the Cardinals. Thanks for the call, Brett. I'm Johnny Ballgame, Ben Strober producing. This is NFL Sunday Now on Westwood One Sports Network.
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0: Sunday Now on Westwood One Sports. Here's John Mallory.
1: Oh, man, Justin Herbert is putting on, and I don't know if you'll get the reference, Justin Herbert is putting on a Spurgeon win impression. Looking bad in Seattle. Let's get back to the phone line. NFL Sunday Now, 310-840-4910. I said I'll open up the phone lines. Usually we just give updates, but if you guys want to talk about your team, let's have some fun. Let's get to Tucson, Arizona. Gosh, I love Tucson as well. Mark in Tucson. The Bears, Mark. Is that where we're headed with you? Welcome.
2: Exactly. I thought today's game was kind of reminiscent of the Mike Ditka's philosophy of ball control and time possession. You know, using Walter Payton, Matt Sui. You know, if McMahon went down, he didn't put all that much pressure on a Steve Fuller to have to win the game. And he let the rest of defense dominate. So I wouldn't bitch and moan about how the Bears won today. And again, that's their third quarterback this year. So if you have a formula for winning, give Ben Johnson some credit.
1: Great. When Caleb Williams doesn't play and the Bears win, don't give a rat's whatever about what any stats or any eyeball test that you have look like. You take your win and you move the hell on because you're going to need those wins. It's a long season. You need these wins. And the Ditka comparison, I don't know. Well, Mike Ditka was successful as a coach, not because of scheme. He was an emotional guy. He was the brick wall guy. He was the guy that got everybody excited to play. Mike Ditka, motivation guy. Ben Johnson, he does have that, but he's a schemer, man. He's the technical side. There's two coaches that you can win with in this league. There's the nerdy, geeky, scheming scientist, and then there's the, oh my, there's the raw emotion, light of fire, how much gas you have left in the tank, a Pete Carroll. Pete wasn't about scheme. He's about emotion. He wants good players, Bill Parcells, not a scheme. He let Belichick do what he wants. He was the emotional guy. Bill Walsh, opposite, all scheme. Ben Johnson, to me, is more that Bill Walsh, but I get the Ditka comparison. He had to win with Steve Fuller. He tried to win with Doug Flutie. He had to win with Mike Tomczak. There were a lot of those guys. Thanks for the call, Mark in Tucson. Yeah, Bear fan, anytime you win when Caleb doesn't play, you love it. Brad in Cleveland, we're gonna make Brad sit for a second. I definitely want to hear what Brad has to say because he's a Browns fan. And they're 3-1. Ben Strober, I ask you a question. Are the Cleveland Browns good?
3: I'm going to say they're not good. And Watson will regress at some point. I don't know when that's going to be. He will come back down to earth. And the Browns will not be good. But they're playing well. They are 3-1. So I'll give them credit.
1: All right, quickly, a scoreboard update.
0: Scoreboard now.
1: Benny, take us to Seattle. What just happened in Lumen Field?
3: Justin Herbert is terrible, threw another pick. His quarterback rating is 3, and Emmanuel Wilson scored another touchdown. He's got 2 today. It's 20-3. Just bury the Chargers. Harbaugh should start looking for his next college job because he's going to leave, and he's going to leave before he gets fired. It's over.
1: Unbelievable. Yep, Seattle just burying Justin Herbert. I think, do you bench Justin Herbert? It's not even halftime yet, so probably not. It is halftime in the Bay Area. Niners-Broncos tied at 3. I'm Johnny Ballgame. This is NFL Sunday Now. We're going to give a big old fat reset and take your calls. 310-840-4910. Get in on this.
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0: 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Here's Johnny Ballgame.
1: Updates, because there's four games going on right now before NFL Sunday Night Football, which obviously you can hear on Westwood One. Nobody airs more football than Westwood One. I love it. Happy to be on the team. Ben Strober producing, the great Art Martinez running the Westwood One board, and yours truly, Johnny Ballgame, hosting NFL Sunday Now. Before the now, I want to get to the, what, the mistake by the lake? Not really calling it that right now. Cleveland, they won on Thursday. They're 3-1. Todd Monken, I think I could go to the local grocery store and ask 100 people who Todd Monken is, and I don't know if two people could tell me he's the head coach of the Cleveland Browns. Truly kind of an anonymous name there, but he's doing a fantastic job just based on the simple fact that look what he was given, and they're 3-1. Good for them. I don't care who you play. I don't care if they've had the easiest or hardest schedule. You just have to win the games in front of you. Let's get to Brad in Cleveland. He's saying, Brad, I mean, right, the Cleveland Browns, maybe some Giants with the things that they've went through too. The most surprised 3-1 team in the league. Brad?
19: Yeah, I mean, I've told people here on the local station, 92.3 The Fan in Cleveland, that the Cleveland Browns are the surprise team of the NFL. I personally, I mean, I'm known as an NFL expert. I thought they were tanking the season. Like, I thought, I've been saying this since the spring, even before the Browns traded Myles Garrett, I said it's going to be a free fall for the number one pick for the Browns between us and the Jets and the Dolphins for Arch Manning. That was my prediction, and a lot of people agree with me. For week one, we looked terrible at Jacksonville, and we've been looking great ever since, and most of it has to do with the resurgence of Deshaun Watson, who, you know, I mean, I actually said on the air 2 years ago when he tore his Achilles that he'll never take another snap again in the NFL. That's how low it, I mean, he seemed like he was down and out. Then he tore his Achilles again. So, I mean, this is an amazing comeback story, and I'm not just going to write him off. I mean, and that's what's the beauty of sports. You just never know. You know, it ain't over till it's over. And this guy might have resurrected his career, even though he's been horrible. Everybody, you know, has called this the worst trade in NFL history and even sports history.
1: It is.
19: The trade
1: it
19: and
1: is.
19: A guaranteed contract. When you
1: it
19: throw
1: is.
19: Into all the, there was six picks and the guaranteed money and the horrible performance, it's the worst trade, the worst transaction in sports history. And the most.
1: Okay, well, let me.
19: Yeah.
1: How about this? This is what's weird about it. This is what's weird about it, because, and I'll ask you this question, like, and I like the story too, but I'm not ready to like the dude, and I don't know if I ever will, but do you own a Deshaun Watson jersey? Will you wear it around town?
19: No, I don't. No, you don't even see them around town. You'll see.
1: I was going to ask.
19: Miles Garrett, Joe Thomas, Nick Chubb, but I don't even know if they ever printed them up, because the guy is
1: exactly
19: not popular.
1: Exactly.
19: Yeah.
1: Well, how about this? He's 12-1. As the starting quarterback for the Cleveland Browns, he's 12-11. I'm sorry. He's 12.
19: I think
1: sorry.
19: Your numbers are wrong.
1: 12-11. He's over 500 as a starter in Cleveland. Multiple coaches, multiple systems, all that stuff. But the numbers aren't great. 25 touchdown passes, 14 picks, okay, in 23 starts. That's not a great percentage there. But, yeah, it feels like whatever him, Todd Monken, are doing. Guys, Deshaun Watson's completing 70% of his passes. That's what he did one time in his career, the greatest season he had, the COVID year, where he almost threw for 5,000 yards, 4,800, and completed 70% of his passes. defenses. Those are really, and led the league in yards per attempt. That's like leading the league in OPS if you're a baseball fan. It just means you're a cold-blooded killer. If you have a high yards per attempt, it means you're a badass quarterback. He led the league in that stat, and that was a year Patrick Mahomes was kicking ass. So it's all there. I know that was, what, 7 years ago now? So I don't know what athlete you have as opposed to the athlete you had, but dude, you're Cleveland, you're 3-1, man, and I mean, in Cleveland, you're calling into the local radio. You guys are in New York to take on the Jets next week. Like Brad, this might be 4-1, dude.
19: Right, and before the season started, I looked at the schedule. The Browns were only favored to win in two games. That means the experts, the draft, you know, DraftKings of the world, whatever, we were predicted to go 2-15, basically, because we're only favored in two games. And one of the games was against the Vegas Raiders. And look at them. They're 3-0 right now, and maybe they might be 4-0.
1: For real. All right. Thanks for the call. I love Cleveland fans getting in. If you guys want to hear We Go Brownies all night, I will do that. 310-840-4910. And tell

0: team was going to be the team. I know Viking fans still talks about that team every week. They've had so many really good teams that haven't quite got there since Fran Tarkenton was throwing passes to Ahmad Rashad back in the day, Chuck Foreman spin moves, all that stuff. But yeah, the Vikings, Kevin O'Connell, they keep winning. It's ugly. And Viking fan, my point, I don't think they care. I just think they want to get a win in this league. I know it's Miami, though, but it's not like college. The Miami Dolphins, as crappy as they are, they're not lollygag tech, right? They're not cream puff state. They're not Cheesecake Valley. No, dude. Like, it's an NFL team. And you see that every week in this league, Ben. All right, where else we headed, brother?
1: Let's go back to Vegas. 13-10, Raiders on top, 11:32 to go third quarter, with the Chiefs have the ball on their own 19 as it stands right now.
0: Oh my gosh, man. Like, I feel like every week I have this shift, obviously, and the Raiders every week are playing in this time slot most of the time. In this season, like, I just keep waiting for them to kind of Raider it up, and they don't. Like, Kirk Cousins threw a touchdown pass. I think it was another attack of the backup tight end. Sorry, fantasy guys. It was a guy of no consequence on your fantasy team. Same with the Mahomes touchdown pass to the Chiefs wide receiver of no consequence either. But, I mean, this is 13-10. The Chiefs have the ball, guys, but they have a long, long way to go. They're at, like, the 26-yard line, their own. So we'll see what they can do here. 13-10. I mean, I'll bring on Art Martinez, the veteran board operator at Westwood One here, and probably the best in the business overall. A big-time Raider fan. He's probably wearing a Raider jersey right now.
2: Oh, yeah, you know it.
0: Art, could I mean, if I don't know if I can think of a bigger regular season win in a while here. Not only because it's Patrick Mahomes and it's the establishment you're beating, if you do, but you're 4-0. You're 4-0. Like, and then this song, it's going to be everybody's ringtone. They're going to play this in casinos when you walk in and give them your money. The Autumn Wind is a moron. He's filled with casino chips, pillaging just for fun. Anyway, Raiders 13-10. Ben Strober, Seattle and LA Chargers are at the half. Ben, I think the Chargers got on the board in the final second.
1: That they did, 20-6 at the half. It was a disaster for Herbert. 5 of 14, 2 interceptions, a 4.8 quarterback rating, but he did get some points to make it a 2-score game before the half.
0: Oh my God.
1: I don't think you feel good if you're a Chargers fan right now going into that second half.
0: Justin Herbert grew up in Eugene, Oregon. His dad played for the Ducks, stayed in town, did his thing, and Justin and his brother grew up in Eugene, where if you live in Oregon, I used to do shows in Oregon, that's Seahawk country. People who live in Oregon, they get the Seahawks every week. That's their local team. And Justin Herbert probably went to a Seahawk game or two growing up. Hell, he probably rooted for the LOB Seahawks when he was in, like, I guess high school at the time. Like, he probably has a ton of family there because it's the closest NFL city from Eugene, Oregon. That's a tough day for Herbert in that stadium. Wow, what'd you say his rating was again, Ben? You said he completed like 4 or 5 passes that half.
1: Yeah, 4.8 rating, 5 of 14, and 36 total yards.
0: 4.8 rating against the dark side defense. All right, Ben, get me to the Bay. Probably a whole lot of nothing. The most boring game of the week, and I never would have said this, is Sean Payton versus Kyle Shanahan? What's going on in Santa Clara, Benny boy?
1: Not a lot, but the second half just got underway. It's 3-3 between those two teams. Purdy's been okay, 10 of 18, but he just has not been able to really do anything down the field, just 4.9 yards on average on his pass attempts. Bo Nix, 14 of 24 and 102 yards. No turnovers for Nix, which is good. I know that had been a problem for him so far, and just no one's been able to really

0: get anything going offensively in this one.
1: It is interesting because I know they have good defenses too. I mean, Niner fan is probably screaming at me, and I get it. Bronco fan is too. Hey, we're a defensive team here. This is about our defense. It's going to be hard to score on this defense this season. Still, though, 3-3. I was looking at fantasy leagues that I play in, and just like in general, the scoring has been way down. A lot of field goals, a lot of backup tight ends getting teeters where you're like, yeah, okay, it doesn't really help anybody in the league. Got a lot of that. One game still at half, as we said, Chargers 6, Seahawks 20. Every other game still going now, and it looks like the Raiders forced a Chiefs punt. Told you they had a long way to go on that drive, so the Raiders have the ball on the 12-yard line of their own, moving right to left on your TV screen here on Westwood One, and 8:38 left. What's the biggest win any team has had this year? Would it be the Raiders beating an undefeated Chiefs that look like they're the Chiefs again? Only, Patrick Mahomes got a running back? It's like a Happy Gilmore line. You know, I mean, they look tough, and here they are, the Raiders, hanging around in this game. Not just hanging around, they're winning with the ball. Going to be terrific there. Hey, Ben Strober, I want you to be Professor Strober. Give me a letter grade from an A+ to an F- as to what this NFL week you think has been all in all. I mean, they're all lovely. We're never going to leave it, but some are better than others.
0: So just of these games this week, you're saying?
1: Yeah, week 4. Where are you grading it?
0: I'll give it a solid B. The 1 o'clock window, the endings were really good in almost all of those games. The Cardinals had a chance down by 6 on the 2-yard line of the Giants' final play of the game before they threw a pick 6. The Rams came back down by 10 in the final 6 minutes. Dallas came back to win on a touchdown with 17 seconds to go. I think it was a really good, actually, first slate. The 4 o'clock games haven't really been as great so far, but maybe the endings will be good.
1: That's a fair assessment. I mean, that Cowboy-Texans game, first off, yeah, D'Amico Ryans and the Houston Texans, who I think people on this network, I can't remember, predicted them to go to the Super Bowl, and it wasn't a lame pick. It wasn't like, wait, what? No, people like legit picked the Houston Texans to go to the Super Bowl. They're 0-4, man. I mean, I don't know how you recover. This is a franchise in Houston that has been to the playoffs the last 3 years, and they've won a game each time. Yeah, I know they get their teeth knocked out in the divisional round every year, but they get out of that wild card game and 0-4. And I'll say this: I think the Cowboy fan, and I love you, Cowboy fan. I don't know how you do it, but I love you. That was a season saver, right? That was a shoddy saver. Not that they would have fired him, but it would have been, okay, it's not working with Brian Schottenheimer if you would have lost to the Texans today. It would have been one of those, but it's not now. You're 2-2. Yeah, I mean, really, since that guy, maybe the greatest coach or talent evaluator, certainly of his time, Jimmy Johnson. Jerry Jones fired that guy after he won him his second straight Super Bowl. Yeah. Because they wouldn't give him credit. But yeah, Cowboys 2-2. That was a terrific game. CeeDee Lamb, 17 catches. I think the record is still Terrell Owens, who caught 20 balls in 2000. I'd have to look that up real quick, Benny, if you wouldn't mind. CeeDee Lamb had 17 catches today for 189 yards in the touchdown that ended up essentially winning them the game. Javonte Williams, fantasy geek, you love it. 3 touchdowns on the ground. He's going to score 13, 14 teeters this year, easy. And C.J. Stroud actually played well. 347 and 2 touchdowns. I don't know if he threw an interception either. Not one that I saw. And I was watching a lot of that game. I'll double check. But yeah, that was a horrific loss for the Houston Texans. You know, Stroud did not throw a pick. That was a horrific loss, I thought, for the Houston Texans, letting the Cowboys score 14 points in the fourth quarter and come back and win. Ben, that was a Cowboy fan, man, that was going to be real ugly, and it's not.
0: I got the record for you, by the way. It's 21 catches in a game by Brandon Marshall in 2009.
1: Awesome. He beat T.O. in 2000. B. Marshall in 2009. Was that Denver B. Marshall? It wasn't Jets
0: against,
1: B. Marshall.
0: Against Indianapolis.
1: Okay. Yeah, it was Denver. That guy was a talented dude, Brandon Marshall.
0: Does this not give you serious questions, though? D'Amico Ryan, defense guy, that Texans defense is supposed to be so good. How do you not do anything to prevent CeeDee Lamb from catching? How do you let a guy catch the ball 17 times?
1: 21 targets. Dak threw 45 attempts. 21 went to CeeDee. And it was almost like, I say that when I watch JSN games, too. Like, how is he getting the ball every single play? I know there's bracket, essentially double coverage, and just great players get open, and I love it. And that's what CeeDee Lamb, who's a great player, did today. George Pickens got two balls, was targeted three times. He's got to be like, yo, Dak, what's going on here? But he caught those two balls, 75 receiving yards, 37.5 per pop. Huge day, huge win for the Dallas Cowboys. And I'll admit, I thought Dak was terrific in the fourth quarter. Dak is the Cowboys. And he said, okay, I'm not going to lose this one. We got it. And they had it. And they won. And some great stuff. Cowboy fan, 310-840-4910. Going to light up these hotline again. I was talking, who's your team? Where are you going with it? Where are your emotions? You like it? You not like it? You need something to happen? What? Who's your team? 310-840-4910. We'll continue to keep you updated on this Raiders current drive as well. I'm Johnny Ballgame. 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
2: 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Now they march into New Orleans to face Tyler Shuck and the Saints. 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
1: What team had the best win today? Like, what fan base is more excited about their win than all 31 other fan bases? Of course, we got four games still going on. But what was that best win? I mean, New England got a pretty damn good one, right? Going into Buffalo and that new stadium and saying, dude, we've been kicking your ass since, mid-late 90s? We're going to keep doing it? I mean, that was a big statement. You know, what was the best win? What was a statement win? I mean, I thought Mike Vrabel and New England had a big statement there. I didn't think they would go in there and win. I didn't think the Patriots were all that good. Maybe they aren't. But they still beat the Bills, and I think the Bills are good. NFL, every week, you don't know. I mean, even the talent on the worst team can take a lead in a game, and we'll get there in a second. Ben Strober producing. It's Westwood One NFL Sunday Now. Best win? What about the worst loss? Is that your team? God, I hate it when you have... I mean, that was me last week. The Seahawks lost to the damn Commanders and Marcus Mariota. What the hell was that? I wanted to puke. Ben Strober... Ben Strober was celebrating. That was like the biggest regular season win the Commanders have had in 2 years. It's crazy. And the biggest regular season win they've had without someone named Jaden Daniels at quarterback, probably since RG3, Kirk Cousins era. Pretty crazy there. 310-840-4910. So I'd love to talk to you about your team. But until then, let's keep getting you updated because there actually has been a little bit of action here in the second half. Where's that Westwood One scoreboard update?
0: Scoreboard now.
2: Finally, somebody scored a touchdown in the Dolphins and Vikings game. There were five field goals, nothing else beforehand. And it'd be so NFL if the Vikings, who have just been death by a million paper cuts to everyone they've played, actually lost their first game to the Dolphins. The Dolphins have brought it within two. They've brought it within two after this run from Ollie Gordon the second.
3: Motion man. It's Gordon again. Hops over a man. Gordon to the five. All the way in for Miami. Touchdown.
1: Ollie Gordon. 8 carries, 98 yards, and 1 teeter. You just heard in replace of Devon Achan. How about that? Ollie Gordon, I haven't seen him look this good since his junior year in Stillwater, man. Like, great running, Ollie Gordon. Washington, 5 catches for 67, 2 for the Miami Dolphins. Vikings, 12. Dolphins, 10. Ben, we are done in the third quarter there in Minnesota, so we'll kick off, but we'll begin the fourth quarter coming up. 10-12 or 12-10, Vikings over the Dolphins. Good stuff, Ben. What else?
2: Let's go back to Vegas. Still 13-10. The Chiefs don't have the ball anymore. They punt it away after the Raiders get another stop. So the Chiefs scored pretty early in this game to tie at 7-7. The Raiders defense has looked very, very strong against KC, who's been pretty good offensively. In this one, Kenneth Walker, 73 yards on 14 carries today. But got to give credit to the Raiders. They've stuck with it, and they're going to give themselves a chance at the end of this game to win it.
1: Oh, I want them to win so bad. I do. Sorry, Chiefs Kingdom guy. I want the Raiders to win this. Let's give the Raiders this in Vegas in front of all those Chiefs fans at the game. Let's give them this. Ben, I asked you this last hour. I asked you, are the Cleveland Browns good? They're 3-1. You said no. You said hell no. I ask you this, and you didn't really say that, but I ask you this. Ben, are the Raiders good?
2: I think so. They spent a lot of money this offseason to make their team better. So they've spent money in an intelligent way. A lot of other teams could have done this if they wanted to. I know they went out and they paid Tyler Linderbaum $27 million a year, whatever it was. But, dude, their offensive line has looked very, very good. And Kirk Cousins has been able to stay upright. He's had clean pockets to throw from. And that's why they've been successful.
1: Looks like Spags had a pretty good game plan today. Genty, 30 yards on 8 carries, doing a good job on him. He's caught a few passes as well, but that Spagnuolo defense looks like it's doing a pretty good job, and it has been all year. And Ashton Genty fails to get a first down on that run, brings up 3rd and 3 in Las Vegas. Raiders 13. And the Chiefs 10. Beautiful. Ashton Genty looks like he's walking off the field. No injury. Just looks like he's a little sore. Chris Berman does it better than anybody. Thank you for having that hotkey. The wonderful, the very talented Art Martinez, the best. Ben, okay, we got 2 other games to check in.
2: Let's go back to Seattle, where nothing good has happened for the Chargers on the field, but also now Joe Alt has been ruled out the remainder of the game, so things have gone from bad to worse for the Chargers. It's 27-6. Looks like Seattle has bounced back. They took the loss to Washington pretty personally, I would say.
1: Yeah, and playing at home, is anybody who follows the NFL knows, just the entire Seattle outfit, brand, everything is just typically better at home, at least when the team is really good. It's really hard to win in that stadium, and the Commanders caught him in the early morning window. Pacific teams don't like playing at 10 a.m. their local time. They don't, but the Commanders and played really well that game, too. Marcus Mariota looked good, and they got him, but you're right. Seattle back on its feet, 27-6, 8:30 left in the third quarter. Ben Strober, I hate to keep doing this. It's not like any Charger fans are listening. I don't know any. But can I get a Justin Herbert quarterback rating update? What kind of day? Has Herbert's day got any better?
2: Technically, by rating, yes. It's up to 18.6.
1: Okay. Oh, Benny's got jokes. Oh, Benny's got the jokes. Oh, okay, so... Well, give me the stat line on Herbert.
2: Gotcha. I got to get back up now at this point.
1: I'm sorry, Ben.
2: Herbert,
1: he's been...
2: No, you're good. He's 8 of 17 with 69 yards. Nice. 2 interceptions.
1: 69 dids. Love it, Justin Herbert. 69 yards, and it's 7:58 in the third? Like, that's not, oh, Seattle's D is really good. It's not. Right? That's something is going on with Mike McDaniel, Jim Harbaugh, and Justin Herbert. The 3 most important people in that building are Jim Harbaugh, Mike McDaniel, and Justin Herbert. They all 3 have to be good at their job for the Chargers to win. And man, Justin Herbert, like, nobody's starting him in fantasy anymore. Are you starting him even in a 2 quarterback league today against the Seahawks? Like, I mean, he's benched. You know, there's a lot of, I'd rather I start Jacoby Brissett way more. Hell, this Dolphins quarterback impressing me a little bit. Kidding on that. All right, what about the Bay Area, Benny Strober? Has there at least been a touchdown in the Niners-Broncos game, Ben?
2: There hasn't yet, but there might be one in the next few seconds. Oh, 3rd and goal, okay, from the 1, the Niners at the Broncos 1-yard line.
1: Okay, so the Niners are knocking on the door. Denver does have a tough defense, and I'll be honest, I've seen a lot of teams get stuffed at the goal line this year. It feels like goal line defenses are kind of winning that matchup this year. Christian McCaffrey is not in, and it's a pass play for Brock Purdy, who rolls to his left and finds a wide open Deebo Samuel Sr. touchdown. San Francisco 49ers, Brock Purdy. It's like a 1, maybe 2-yard touchdown pass to Deebo, who's, I mean, Deebo, you had him in Washington. He wasn't Deebo there, Strober. It's like Deebo needs the Shanahan who's going to put him at running back, slot back, maybe a tight end, receiver. He just puts him wherever the hell he wants to put him, and he ends up with, you know, 7 to 10 touchdowns, it feels like, every single year. So, yes, San Francisco scores Deebo Samuel. Not sure if that helped your fantasy. Extra points getting a little tricky. We'll get you updated there. So I think that's our update. Ben, good stuff, man.
2: Let me point something out about Deebo as well. In D.C., Debo Samuel, I would say, when he played last year with the Commanders, was Debo Samuel. But the thing about him, and I expect this is going to be a possibility with him later on in the year, he hurt his heel, and he never was really the same the rest of the year because they couldn't use him the same way. It's just too much involving him in the running game. They couldn't set him up with these like little tunnel screens the way they wanted to, the way they did it early in the season. If Debo is healthy, he's very, very good. I worry that he's a guy that just has a hard time staying healthy now.
1: If for me, like, if Debo Samuel is the fifth best player on your offense, fourth best player, you have a really good offense. And that's how you want it to be. It's almost like a basketball reference too. I could say, like, you know, when you're second best player on your team, you know, would he be the best player on other teams? If he wouldn't, okay. But if he would, then you probably really have something. And Debo Samuel, I think the Commanders brought him in to kind of be that, you know, and I don't know if he is. Like, I don't know, like, Debo's just a guy that you can't really count on him week in, week out for the stats, but dude, he's dangerous. You're worried about him. He has a very, very good propensity to make another man miss at tackling him. He still does that, and he's just crafty, Debo Samuel. But yeah, I felt like the Niners use him because he's not the focal point. You know, he's like their fourth option. And if you have a guy like that in that role, that's going to be really, really dangerous on that. What do we have? 310-840-4910. Best win today. Worst loss today. Statement made. First coach fired. Todd Bowles. Jim Harbaugh. The Chargers are not going to win this game. I'd be shocked, even though they're about to score. I think they might have. We'll get an update there. But the Chargers are not going to win this game. I wonder, is it going to be Ben? Yes or no? The first NFL coach will be fired before Halloween.
2: Yeah, I think so, because if any of these teams get to 0-5, I think that's usually the breaking point. I have a very hard time believing they would let Bowles go past 0-5, maybe even Harbaugh past 0-5 as well.
1: Gotcha. Yeah, they're showing a clip of just how well they're using Debo today. I mean, they handed him the ball. They threw him a bubble screen. They gave him the ball on a fly sweep. Like, they just find ways. He has 7 touches today, 44 receiving rushing yards, 18 receiving yards. That's 62 yards on 7 touches with 1 touchdown. I mean, that's what you want from Debo Samuel. And there's still a lot of game left. San Francisco 10, Denver 3, Bronco fan. You ready for Sean Payton to start calling plays again? I'm John Mallory. This is NFL Sunday Now on Westwood One.
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0: 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Here's Johnny Ballgame.
1: NFL Sunday Now, Sunday Night Football on Westwood One. I know we'll all be paying attention to that one together. Detroit at Carolina tonight on Westwood One. Detroit 2-1. Carolina 1-2. See if the Panthers can do something there. And not the Lions, 3-1. Stay pace with the Vikings, who are probably going to be 4-0. The Bears are already 3-1, and the Packers are 2-2. So that's a meaningful game. They all are. But for the Lions in the standings, just to kind of stay in that race. And if the Panthers win, they'll be in first place in their division. Think about that. The Falcons and the Saints play on Monday night here on Westwood One. The winner of that game will be 2-2 and in first place, either solo or in a tie with the Panthers. So the NFC South, guys, it's really NFC Southing this year. I mean, that's one thing in this league that maybe you could have predicted. Everything else, you know, our predictions are the worst in the NFL. We do have some updates. There are four games going on right now, so it's time for another Westwood One scoreboard update.
2: Scoreboard now.
3: Skip out, big out, or back out to Vegas. Sorry for saying that, but this game has been crazy.
1: I get tongue tied when I go to Vegas too, Benny. I love it.
3: I know it feels like I've been drinking there or something all day at this point, but the Chiefs have regained the lead over the Raiders just a few moments ago on this touchdown from Tyquan Thornton. Get that there in a second, but touchdown for Thorne from 8 yards out, and now the Chiefs in control, 14-41 to go in the fourth quarter here. Raiders with the ball already into Kansas City territory.
1: Yeah, the Raiders, I believe it was the opening, or I'm sorry, the kick return, and it was taken back to almost midfield. I love it. The Raiders are not going quietly into the Vegas night, and the Chiefs, 17, Raiders 13, like you said, Ben. But yeah, the Raiders, and guy, there's 14 minutes left in this game too. Ben, it was lob on the kick return. Not that anybody has fantasy kick returns or anything like that, but let's get to that touchdown earlier.
4: He went that time for the longest rush in the league so far this year. Here's Mahomes to the end zone. Wide open. Thornton has the second touchdown catch. And Kansas City has...
1: Don't you love that? The guy that no one starts in the Chiefs receiver room, Ben Strober, ends up with two teeters today. Kind of funny.
3: This is weird that it's kind of like worked out like that for Kansas City. I feel like this year, we've seen so many of the tight ends that have come through. But it always seems like for Kansas City, it's somebody that you do not expect at this point in the season or at this point in the game for them to make that type of play. But that's kind of who they've been the last couple of seasons. And they're still the Chiefs that just kind of seem like they find a way every single week, but the Raiders have proven capable and they have a chance.
1: Yeah, and my question to you earlier too, Ben, like, are the Raiders good? You can say yes to that question even if they lose this game. I mean, you're not saying anybody sucks because they lose a close one to the Chiefs. No, even if it's at home. Now, there's more red there than black, I'm sure. It's probably pretty darn close. There is an update, Ben, that happened in Seattle. And it's a microcosm of the Los Angeles Chargers season, Ben. The Seahawks were kicking a field goal. They're up 27-13, guys. Two touchdowns, and it's still the third quarter. They kick a field goal, 53-yarder. Jason Myers misses it. But there was a personal foul penalty on the Chargers on the kick block. I think when the launching, what do they call it when you use a player to prop you up? Leverage, I think, is the call. Well done, Ben, there. So it was a 15-yard penalty. So now Sam Darnold and the Seattle offense are back on the field. I mean, the Chargers, and I don't think they're going to win this, but they should have had the ball with good field position, down two touchdowns, with plenty of time left. Seattle could have made it a three-possession game if they made the field goal. They didn't. Now they have the ball back and are now in the red zone. There's an update in Seattle, Ben. Why don't you take us to Minnesota?
3: Back over to Minnesota, 15-10. The ball currently with the Vikings. They're trying to wilt down some of this clock, 4:22 to go. Big 27-yard catch for Jordan Addison. The Vikings now in Dolphins territory, trying to just run down the clock. Miami can only stop the clock two more times, plus the two-minute warning.
1: Oh, okay. So, five field goals, huh, Ben?
3: Yeah, and if you look back 2 weeks ago, the Vikings also beat the Bears 9-3. If this score holds or if they add another field goal, it'll be two times in 3 weeks where they win only kicking field goals. I don't know when the last time that's happened, where it happened multiple times in a three-week span. I know it's happened a couple of times, like in the last couple of years on a one-week thing. I've never seen it happen multiple times in 3 weeks.
1: Where you win two games in a three-week stretch without scoring a touchdown. Here's the team I would say that did it. And I love these games because I like to consider myself a historian of this league because I'm such a big geek, Ben. But I'm going to say that the 2000 Baltimore Ravens won multiple games in that stretch, maybe in a row, without scoring an offensive touchdown. Ben, that 2000 Ravens team, when they had to make the switch from Tony Banks to Trent Dilfer, they went like a month without scoring an offensive touchdown. It was pretty crazy. So that would be my guess on your question there. But man, the Vikings, yeah, all field goals. Now they are driving. They're at the 37-yard line of Miami. So they're in field goal range again, Ben. So they'll probably kick another one here. But anything
3: I looked
1: with
3: it up. You were right. The 2000 Ravens went five consecutive weeks without an offensive touchdown, and they won two of those games. And
1: boom!
3: Then they won the Super Bowl.
1: Johnny Ball Game! Ding, ding, ding, ding, ding! I nailed one. It's a good question there, Ben. What about the Bay Area? I know last time we checked in, and the Denver offense. Okay, it's the fourth quarter, and Denver, I think, still has 3 points, Ben Strober. Let's get that update. What's going on, and what's that look like out there?
3: The last score we had was a Deebo Samuel one-yard touchdown about five or so minutes ago. 14:45 to go here in the fourth quarter in Santa Clara. Fourth and two up and coming from the San Francisco 22. Broncos with the ball. So let's see if they either kick here or decide to go for it to keep the drive alive. I feel like they maybe should just take the points with how they played defensively. But it says here the ball is snapped, so we'll get an update in just a few seconds. 40-yard field goal, good. So it's 10-6, San Francisco on top.
1: Yeah, Denver. I mean, they escaped last week. They had no offense. What was it, on Monday night? And they got 16 quick points, and they just kicked a field goal. Will Lutz, fantasy owners. San Francisco 10, Denver 6, 14:08 left in that game. And yeah, pretty crazy there. I mean, at what point is Sean Payton going to say, I got to figure this out? Denver's offense hasn't been good. They're still winning. They're not winning this game. But if Denver can't get out of here, you know, they're going to go to 2-2. Sean Payton's not going to be happy 2-2, certainly in that division as well. Quick other update, Ben. Seattle did convert on a field goal the second time around. They were able to run some clock. They didn't get a touchdown, move the ball there, and settled for an easier attempt for Jason Myers. So it is the Seahawks 30 and the Chargers 13 there. Would you be shocked if Jim Harbaugh's fired by tomorrow? Span, they're not going to do that, right? It's Jim Harbaugh, Ben?
3: I'd be surprised if it happened tomorrow, but let me see who. I know their schedule just only gets harder from here is the thing. I got to see who they're actually playing in the upcoming weeks. But I know it gets more difficult. I think they have some other really good teams on the docket.
1: Look
3: so,
1: at the like, hey, here are the Chargers next. Chargers next three games: Denver, at Kansas City, then they have a bye, and then they play at the LA Rams. Okay, Broncos, Chiefs, Rams are the next three games for the Chargers. And Ben, I think you said this last week. The Chargers were given a nice little gift from the NFL schedule gods, having them have two home games to open the season against Arizona and Las Vegas. Like, they were supposed to be 2-0 on that, and they looked awful in both those games, and still, they can't do anything. I mean, Justin Herbert on the last drive, I will say, was 7-for-7. That's more passes than he had completed in the entire game up to that drive. So we'll see if maybe the Chargers have anything, any life, just padding fantasy stats potentially for the fourth quarter if the Seahawks can continue to put them away. We'll keep you updated. Chiefs 17, Raiders 16, 11:06 left in the game. Niners 10, Broncos 6, 13:50 left in the game. Seahawks 30, Chargers 13, 1:06 left in the third quarter. That game still is in the third. And then the Vikings 15, Dolphins 10, 2:15, almost at the 2-minute warning in that game. NFL Sunday Now continues for another full hour. Ben Strober, Johnny Ballgame, Westwood 1.
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0: It's NFL Sunday Now on Westwood One Sports. 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
1: It's almost time for teams to wrap up their fourth game of the season. We got fourth quarter action going on in three of the four games. One game about to be a final. I know fantasy guys don't love this, but the Minnesota Vikings are taking knees at the 2-yard line, taking a knee here, there, and not going to be much of a game anymore in Minnesota. The Vikings are going to win this thing on a whole bunch of field goals, 5 to be exact. Justin Herbert's having one of the worst games I've seen him play as a pro in Seattle. It's just been a nightmare for him. The Broncos and the Niners are in a massive defensive struggle. And the Raiders and the Chiefs are in the best game of the day, and we'll keep you updated. The Raiders have the ball. They're down 1-17-16, and obviously a field goal is all they need. They're not quite at midfield. Ashton Gentry breaking to the right, and he hits the corner, and Ashton Gentry runs for about a 25 or 30-yard gain, and the Raiders are almost in field goal range, 7:39 left. Ben Strober, producer, let's check in just a little bit, 310-840-4910, and we want to talk about you. Your team. Who is your team? Good, bad feelings today? Let's get emotional with this. 310-840-4910. But Ben, you said it wasn't a great afternoon window. It hasn't been. But you were saying the morning window. Now that was juicy this morning, wasn't it?
3: The endings were so good. I think there were 3 or 4 games that came down to the final few seconds. Game-winning touchdown from Dallas, a pick six to seal the game for the Giants at the end of the game. We had New England that had a game-winning drive with May bouncing back this week to hand Buffalo its first loss of the season. It was a good 1 o'clock window. I'd say the only game that was kind of disappointing from the earliest window of the game, not including the London game, we'll just exclude that for my own personal reasons. Tampa Bay-Green Bay wasn't a great game, obviously. Jalen Daniels was getting the start for Tampa, so I don't think anybody was expecting a barn burner in that one. And then the Jets and Bears was pretty humdrum, to say the least. Just backup quarterback playing, and the Jets couldn't do anything offensively.
1: Yeah, I mean, I remember we were watching Monday Night Football or listening here on Westwood One last week, and you're getting, Andy Dalton versus Case Keenum. And you're thinking, okay, wow, you know, this is why they try to protect quarterbacks, and they can try all they want. It's tough. And I know that Wickett was talking about it before me on NFL Sunday Now and Johnny Ballgame here. Like, just like it feels like every year, this time of year, it's all about the big storyline. Everybody's getting hurt, just dropping like flies in this league. You truly have to be deep. If you're not, you better not get hurt. And good luck with that plan. Because the injuries, they just mount every single week. And I'm not saying it's worse now. This is probably always how it's been. I'd have to do the research, but I would think it would be worse 40 years ago. Like, they played football a lot harder in the 80s and 90s, and Art knows about it. Art Martinez, the 70s, the headbanger years. Like, they played a lot harder then. I'm not saying more players were hurt, if they were, but there was also less medical attention. Like, it was kind of that whole rub some dirt on it type of thing still, where if you weren't playing hurt, the other guys or people thought you were a wuss, you know. And now, you know, doctors say you're not playing, you have a concussion. Like, dudes used to probably get multiple concussions in the same game back then. Like, they didn't even know what it was. And look at the helmets those dudes used to wear. Look how hard Jack Tatum, George Atkinson, Ted Hendricks, I'll name Raiders all day for Art Martinez, Lyle Alzado, Matt Millen. I mean, those guys hit hard. Even their corners hit. Mike Haynes, Lester Hayes, all those guys. Great teams for the Raiders. And we'll see if this can be that. By the way, the Vikings, Ben, they're 4-0. It's the 11th time in franchise history the Vikings have been 4-0. So congratulations, Skol. 4-0, that's bitchin', man. Can you tell me this, though, Ben? Of the 11 times the Vikings have been 4-0, guess how many of those 11 years they went to the playoffs?
3: I'm going to guess 7 or 8 of them.
1: Nice job, Ben. 8. Yeah, so Viking fan, that's like 70-something odd percent. I mean, just in the franchise history, when you guys have showed that you can start 4-0, it usually isn't some type of mirage. You know, it usually means you got a pretty good team that's probably going to go to the playoffs. And the Vikings, I mean, Kevin O'Connell for me is like, when he does get a championship, if he does, and I was sure, you know, at some point, a great coach. Like, he's on that list of the guys that don't have a ring that are great coaches. I think they will eventually. I don't hold it against them. I'd still want them to be my coach, like a Ben Johnson. Certainly a Kyle Shanahan, who's been there, just doesn't have the ring. But he's kind of in that group for me with coaches. I think they got a good one there. And pretty interesting story. Again, the morning games, just a lot of close games. And I'll throw this at you, Ben, before we get to an update. We haven't mentioned, and it's my fault, it's your fault, it's Art Martinez's fault. Trevor Lawrence went into the jungle today and beat Joe Burrow. And the Jags are all 3-1. One small hiccup last week, but I mean, Joe Burrow struggled in this game. I mean, I know the yards were there, but look.

0: good offense, albeit they lost Ja'Marr Chase, but they forced Burrow to throw a couple of interceptions in the red zone today. That's a really, really good defense and a quarterback in Trevor Lawrence that I think, for whatever reason, has gone underrated now. I know maybe it took him 2 to 3 years to really show that he had that level of pedigree to him that everybody expected coming out of Clemson. But he's really, really good, and he's been effective. He doesn't turn the ball over at this point, and he does a really good job keeping the Jags in line every single week. And they've got a great play-calling head coach in Liam Cohen. That's the bottom line as well. He has done a fantastic job.
1: Nice job. Good report. I agree 100%. I mean, it felt like someone was going to work with Trevor Lawrence, and we thought maybe it would be Doug Peterson that went off the rails, and it looks like, no question, Liam Cohen and Trevor Lawrence guys are going to win a lot of games together. I don't see either of those guys going anywhere anytime soon. Until then, you know, we got scoreboards we'll get to, but first, how about a phone call? 310-840-4910. Always fun to hear the lovely voice of Mr. Positive. I hope I hear from you a little later, Mr. Positive, too. I'm filling in for Josh Graham a little later. But Mr. Positive, welcome to the show. How are your Bills doing?
2: Johnny, ball game, boom, shakalaka. Oh, my God, I'm working out. They lost. I cried. I couldn't work out. I couldn't develop my pectorals. I couldn't believe it. They had an ample opportunity to, you know, squeak by and win this one. Should I be worried?
1: No.
2: What do you think?
1: This is the NFL. This is the NFL. Mr. Positive, stay positive on this. Yeah, the Bills are going to be fine. What, they'll lose, what, 5 games at the most? You know, it'll be 12-5, maybe 11-6. Like, tell me, just yes or no, are you worried about the Miami Dolphins?
2: No.
1: Are you worried about the New York Jets?
2: No.
1: How worried are you about the Patriots?
2: Johnny, a little bit. They're not bad. I mean, they did pretty good today, but no, I'm not really worried.
1: That's all you have to worry about. It's kind of like the thing, like, me and my buddy were getting chased by a lion, okay? Damn it, I don't have to be faster than the lion. I just got to be faster than my buddy, because the lion's going to kill my buddy's ass or maul him. I just need to be faster than him. So, like, for Buffalo in that division, I'm not saying go 9-8 and fart around in the wild card round. No, you want to try to get that only bye awarded. I think it'll be up for grabs. Certainly Buffalo's in the mix. Dude, the world is an imperfect place, Mr. Positive. Screws fall out all the time. What would Marv Levy say to this attitude? Yeah, what would Marv Levy say to you right now, Mr. Positive? Come on.
2: I hear you. You're making all the sense in the world. Everybody go for your dreams. Thanks, Johnny.
1: 310-840-4910. We're taking calls all night on Westwood One. So get in there. Let's talk about your team. Until then, let's check this. We got a lot of stuff going on now. Late fourth quarter. Let's get a scoreboard update.
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0: Got to get that Raiders music going, Art. 19-17, the Raiders on top with 3:25 to go. But the Chiefs are now driving on Las Vegas 2. They have a chance to regain the lead here. But this has been the game of the day so far for me. What about you, Johnny?
1: 100%. I mean, what am I going to learn after this game? You know, I'd like to kind of make it a learning experience. Right? What's this game going to teach me? What do I think I'm going to get from these two teams? And I think my takeaway is that the Raiders aren't going to go away. I think the Raiders are going to be very pesky. I don't think they're worried about the Chargers. Look, Denver, I'm sorry, Denver, but you got a ton of issues too. There's plenty there to keep you busy. And I think the Raiders are just kind of there in the mix with the Chiefs. Win or lose this game, I mean, the Chiefs are back. I don't know where they went. I mean, I know Mahomes got hurt, but that offense just wasn't right last year, certainly, and maybe even a little the year before. You know, they went to the damn Super Bowl, so what? Just wasn't them as dominating, but still good enough to get them to a Super Bowl. But, yeah, And there's an injury to a Kansas City player. It's Tyquan Thornton, the receiver with two touchdowns.

0: Chiefs have the ball, Ben, inside the 5-yard line of the Raiders here. Just a beautiful ball Mahomes threw to Taylor, and he ended up getting hurt on the play. There's a medical cart. It might have been one of those plays where your ankle like gets tied up underneath the foot. Not a good situation there, but it's 19-17. Raiders with the lead. 3:25 left. It'll be a couple minutes here. We'll keep you posted. We do have some other action that we're going to be going on. The Chargers, Ben, if the Chargers would have played like this from the get-go, dude, this would have been a game. I thought it was going to be a game. I said, Seattle can't run the freaking ball. Chargers are going to hang. And I see there has been a touchdown up in Seattle. Scoreboard update continues, Ben. What's going on in Lumen Field?
1: Omarion Hampton is who the Chargers actually pretty much led on this entirety of this drive. It doesn't look like they actually accomplished anything through the air. A couple of big runs from Hampton. They get into field goal range, and Hampton punches it in. So they're down 30-20 with 7:48 to go in the game.
0: Kind of shaky there, Seahawk fans. I think I'm being told Leonard Williams, one of the more important players on that team, certainly that defense, might have left with an injury. I'm looking for that. And sadly, Tyquan Thornton, the Chiefs receiver who is having the best game of his life, is carted off the field. Seems in good spirits. I don't know what the situation is, but seems okay. Ben, we have a touchdown in the Bay Area. All of a sudden, this is a game. What's going on there?
1: This is just Denver Broncos football. They lull you to sleep for three quarters, and they hang within two scores, and now they're doing the thing again where they all of a sudden remember how to play offense. 13-yard touchdown catch from Jaylen Waddle, two-point conversion good. 17-14, Broncos have three timeouts, 4 minutes to go in the game. This is shaping up to be another Broncos.